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2: Country music legend Dolly Parton has died at the age of 80. TMZ reports Parton was admitted to a hospital in Nashville last night with kidney issues and passed away this morning. Over a six-decade-long career, Parton earned 11 Grammy Awards and sold more than 100 million records worldwide. Her family's asking fans to honor her by supporting her Imagination Library, which provides free books to young children. Earlier this summer, Parton thanked Taylor Swift and Travis Kelce for making a big donation to the program.
3: I was just told that you two are making a donation of $2 million to my Imagination Library. Thank you, thank you, thank you. I'm blown away and overjoyed with that gratitude.
2: Philanthropy is a big part of Parton's legacy. She established the Imagination Library in 1995 in honor of her father, who never learned to read or write. The program's been gifting more than 3 million books every month to kids in the U.S., Canada, the U.K., and Australia. Polls are closed in South Carolina, one of three states holding primaries today. In South Carolina, Republican Senator Darlene Graham, who was appointed to her brother Lindsey Graham's Senate seat, is running against Congressman Ralph Norman in a Republican Senate primary runoff. In Georgia, a special election's going on for a U.S. House seat, and a Senate and governor runoffs happening in Oklahoma. A prosecutor in Wisconsin's declining to charge Elon Musk with election bribery for his million-dollar check handouts to voters during that state's Supreme Court election last year. The Democratic La Crosse County DA Tim Grunke is saying his office decided not to press charges since nobody was paid anything of value in the end for voting or promising to vote. Musk announced in March of last year he'd speak in Wisconsin with entrance limited to those who voted in the state's election, announcing he'd write two checks for $1 million each, clarifying later entrance was limited to those who signed a petition against activist judges. I'm Scott Carr.
4: 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Tonight, the world's mourning the loss of one of its most iconic voices.
5: When I ran into Justin, I already knew he had heard the news. As he walked down the street blasting Dolly Parton on his phone with fresh tears.
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4: WBZ's Kyle Bray getting local reaction. Dolly Parton's publicist says she died peacefully at her home in Nashville. It's a wake this evening and a funeral set for tomorrow at Our Lady of the Angels Church in Worcester, remembering Kurt Solomon, the veteran police officer who was found dead a week ago. The body of his wife is believed to have been found yesterday, with the chief of police calling it a tragic murder-suicide. A Boston man's been indicted by a grand jury months after a deadly boat crash along Logan Airport that killed 24-year-old Lizzie Dankert of Andover. I'm Madison Rogers.
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0: Jesse Kelly Show. Final hour of the Jesse Kelly Show on a wonderful, wonderful Tuesday. We got Selena Zito coming up in a half hour. We'll ask her about middle America, how they're feeling about everything. We'll talk about Hillary Clinton and Richard Gere here in just a moment. I wanted to play something for you really quickly. This was Donald Trump today. Again, back to my point I was making. I know you may be disappointed in Republicans. Maybe you're disappointed in Trump, and that's fine. It was not like this under Joe Biden.
1: Every public school in America is now on notice that if they tell a child that they're trapped in the wrong body, they are committing child abuse. And as we remove the far-left extremism from the classroom, we're taking historic action to ensure that every child in America has access to a first-class education.
0: Things are better now. Better than they were. Not perfect, better than they were. Also, at least you're not in Canada, although we have a bunch of people who listen in Canada. So if you're in Canada, sorry. Canada had to address Trump's tariffs today. You know, they countered with their tariffs and whatnot. But listen to how they opened it.
2: Before we begin, I would like to acknowledge that we are gathered today on the traditional and unceded territory of the Algonquin Anishinaabe people. We recognize and honor the enduring presence, cultures, and contributions of the indigenous peoples, and we are grateful to be able to gather on this territory today.
0: These people are psychos. Also, we haven't actually had this kind of conversation in a long time, but just to recap, there are now and have always been two different divisions of communists. There is elite communist scum and there's street communist scum. Okay? The difference. Well, obviously the elite communist scum, that's going to be your politicians, your wealthy CEOs, the university professors, the people who really run things. Oftentimes, those people are not actually dyed-in-the-wool communists. They just understand communism is a great way for them to get more money and power. So that usually those aren't true believers. Sometimes they are, but usually they're not true believers. They're just kind of in it for that. Now, on the other side, the street communist scum, the street animals, they are true believers. These people are usually the dregs of society. Think about your liberal Aunt Peggy on all her anti-anxiety medication. Antifa, Black Lives Matter, these types, the ones who go out and make a nuisance of themselves, get themselves killed, assault people, burn things down, street communist scum. The two divisions work together. They work together, right? So how does that work? Well, one of the most common things is this. Remember the street animals, I already said they're usually broken people. Drugs, violence, just usually really broken people, almost always really stupid people, really gullible. Well, if you're an elite communist and you want these people to march out and commit acts of violence on your behalf, you have to motivate them. You have to motivate them. And that's why the elite communist scum, that's why they all speak like
3: that. What do you think our founders would think about the current state of affairs? That's question one.
4: Yeah, look, I think they'd be appalled. I think they would be worried because so many of them express their concerns about how best to construct a government that would avoid a return to a king or even a demagogue.
0: It's obviously ridiculous. Trump continues to get hamstrung by federal judges. No kind of a king. But why do they use that kind of rhetoric? Because it makes your liberal Aunt Peggy insane with rage, and it makes her feel like she is the good guy in this little revolution she's in. You want another example? Richard Gere. Listen to this.
5: We're living in the darkest moment that I've experienced on this planet. Whoever thought America could turn like this?
0: Just pause for a second. The darkest moment he's ever experienced. We're deporting some people. we've had some tax cuts, and we're deporting some people who were here illegally. The darkest moment ever?
5: Whoever thought that a maniac like this would be president of the United States and dismantle... Wait, no. And I'm under the plot. This is something for us to really communicate. Dismantle all the good things. America's never been a perfect place, but it has a perfect ideal that it's moving towards, and always has. And it's been self-corrective. First day, this guy dismantled almost everything that was good about the U.S. government and the U.S. people. How is this even possible? Because we went to sleep.
0: Yeah, he goes on and whine about it. That kind of talk. Of course, they never have specifics, right? But that kind of talk doesn't motivate you. You know, you just think that guy's a kook. That talk motivates broken people like Alex Pretty. Remember Alex Pretty? Alex Pretty was one of the two street animals who got himself killed in Minneapolis. I'm about to play you just a little bit of an interview that his parents just gave, but keep in mind, before the day Alex Pretty got himself killed, I think it was 10 days before, if I remember right, he was screaming at law enforcement to hit him. He was out there trying to get hurt day after day after day after day, and eventually kept bringing a gun, eventually got himself in such a confrontation, he died. How could anyone be that mentally broken? It's the endless rhetoric from the elite communist scum that keeps guys like Alex Pretty broken and violent, and it gets him killed. George Stephanopoulos sat down with his parents, and that in and of itself is just amazing.
6: It's just so hard for all of us to imagine what you've been through over the last 7 months. My first question is, it has been 7 months. Why do you want to speak now?
7: We really want to get the facts out of what happened to Alex that day. I mean, we've seen what happened. The videos are pretty clear. But we want justice. We want accountability for the people that did this to Alex.
6: If you say you want to get the facts.
0: The people that did this to Alex. You raised a son, 37 years old, and he spent his time like an animal fighting a communist revolution in the streets. We need to find the people who did this to him. Mom and Dad, what you need to go find is a mirror. I don't have a 37-year-old son. I have a 17-year-old and a 15-year-old. I'm insanely, honestly, it's probably the thing that I'm most proud of in my life. Because I have all kinds of things to be ashamed of, just like everybody does. But the thing that makes me puff up with pride is how wonderful those boys turned out. I think to myself, yeah, I may have screwed up a lot in my life, but I was an all right dad. I was an all right dad to those boys. If one of those boys turned out to be a street animal at the age of 37, waving a gun around, kicking in the taillights of cop cars, screaming at people, profanities all the time, I would be so profoundly ashamed of myself and the job I did as a parent. I would feel ashamed that I unleashed a plague like street communism on the planet. But you know what? What kind of parents would go on and sit down for an interview like this without any shame, pointing fingers? The exact kind of parents who would raise a loser like Alex Pretty. That's the kind of parents. And if that's harsh, too freaking bad. Don't raise your kids to be a dirty Democrat. Pathetic. I just can't even believe these people even get a sit down. We know what happened.
6: It's just so hard for all of us to imagine what you've been through over the last 7 months. My first question is, it has been 7 months. Why do you want to speak now?
7: We really want to get the facts out of what happened to Alex that day. I mean, we've seen what happened. The videos are pretty clear. But we want justice. We want accountability for the people that did this to Alex.
6: If you say you want to get the facts out, let's start with the facts about your son, your brother. Who was Alex?
7: He was a good man.
8: He's a good kid.
7: He cared.
0: No, he wasn't. He was a piece of crap, and you raised him like that. He lived his life like a violent piece of crap. He ended his life young at 37 because you raised a violent piece of crap. That's the truth. We'll be back.
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0: Galactic Tuesday. Remember, you can email your love, your hate, your death threats in to Jesse at jessekellyshow.com. Dear Tropical Paradise Seeker, this is about the island that we're going to get and start our new country. I know how humble you are and all, but I'm guessing your new island acquisition will have your name plastered all over it. The Gulf of Jesse, Jesse Beach, Jesse Private Airport, Jesse Boulevard. Of course, that's correct. Knowing how consumed you are by food, I wonder if you've thought about all that in Jesse's mansion. You know, Ob will want to make you healthy smoothies. Oh, I kid you not. She made me one of these yesterday morning. She made it before I got up. I'll get back to the email in a second. She makes this smoothie before I get up, and these smoothies are disgusting. They're so healthy and gross. Anyway, she makes it before I get up. She tells me, hey, I left a smoothie for you in the fridge. I slipped out of the house without drinking the smoothie, but I didn't think to pour it out. So this happened 20 minutes ago. I got a text from her. I noticed your smoothie's still in the fridge. I'll make sure to put it beside your dinner tonight when we get home. You know, I will make you healthy smoothies from natural berries and fruit and veggies from the island's rich, bountiful resources. Have you thought about maybe incorporating a jack-in-the-box drive-through for emergency late-night snacks or a Red Lobster overlooking the bay? I'm just wondering. His name is Doug. I haven't thought about how we're going to handle the restaurant business. Obviously, Red Lobster is going to be welcome everywhere. Waffle House is going to be welcome everywhere. My concern is this. I don't know that I want a lot of other major international chains. I kind of want local businesses. But the problem with that, I mean, this is a huge problem that I've been thinking about a lot. You have got to have good pizza. You have to have good pizza. It's one of the essentials. When you move to an area, you got to start taking the time and testing this pizza joint out and that pizza. Everybody needs a couple, at least one, but Lord willing, two or three go-to pizza joints. We have got to have good pizza on the island. That means we're going to have to bring Italians in. There's no question about it. What, Chris? What? You people can't make pizza. What? Chris said all pizza can be imported. We want it homegrown, man. We're going to have to bring in a batch of Italians. Don't worry. We'll keep them in a certain part of town. What, Chris? We'll keep them in a certain part of town. It'll be fine. They'll just be separated from other people. But we've got to have that pizza, Sombrero Jesse. If you allow gambling on the island, you could become the guy the Italian mob boss has to report to, which gives you more power. So just let the mob run the casino and you take the cut as a tax man. Think how much additional revenue they will launder through your country, increasing your revenue as well. People keep pitching to have gambling on the island. Listen, bail bonds. You know that if you put up a spot that does bail bonds, I'm not complaining about bail bonds. I know what they do, but you put up a spot that has bail bonds. Obviously, those spots are usually put up in bad neighborhoods, but you could go to a decent neighborhood, really safe, white picket fence neighborhood, and you could open up a bail bond shop. And there's nothing criminal about a bail bond shop, usually, but you open up a bail bond shop, okay? Inevitably, there is going to be a rougher element that comes into your formerly safe community because there's a bail bond shop there. There is. Casinos. Look, I've been in plenty of casinos. I mean, look, I'm not a big gambler, as you know, but I've been in casinos. We went to one in the Bahamas. I've been to a few in Vegas when I was in the Marines. With that one in New Orleans, was a blast. I have nothing against it. I'm not judging you for going in a casino and gambling a little bit of money, right? Don't blow a bunch of money, but gamble a little bit of money. No judgment here. Is that a good element all over the casino? Not that there aren't good people in there. Of course there are. You're in there, but is it a good element in the casino? That The lady in the cocktail dress over by the bar, drinking a martini by herself, what do you think she does for a living? You see what I mean? You're going to automatically, if you put in a casino, you're going to automatically invite an element that is a little rougher around the edges. It's inevitable. There are certain industries, I mean, we can call them vice industries if that's what you want to call it, but there are certain industries that attract a rough element. If you were to put up an adult entertainment place, a strip club. Okay, well, I wouldn't recommend it for our island, but let's say you did that. Hey, we're going to build one of these things. What's that going to do? Like moths to a flame, you're going to have drug dealers in there. You're going to have prostitution. This is something we can't afford to have on our island. We're trying to keep things clean. What, Chris? What? Chris said, what about a Jesse Kelly bar with home distilled spirits? Well, look, I don't want to encourage, you know, alcoholism, that's for sure. 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We'll talk to Selena Zito about Middle America. I'll ask her what they think about data centers. Next.
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0: Jesse Kelly Show on a Tuesday. Now we get to check in with one of my favorite people in the world because I have to find out exactly what's going on in what they like to call flyover country. I just call it the Midwest. Selena, we've been talking a lot of data center stuff. I know you're out there on these back roads talking to normal people. What's the consensus?
1: Well, I covered, in fact, I covered data centers before people even knew what data centers were, right? And it has been really very quite interesting to me to see this go from something that everyone was really excited about less than a year ago, in particular, politicians, right? Because they saw these as job creators and investments in communities, to being so scared off, by what they see online, that it's kind of a just stunning reversal of fortune. And I think no better example of that would be Josh Shapiro, in Pennsylvania, and also, Governor Abbott in Texas. If you get down and you talk with people on the most granular level, people believe that as long as they're done, with when I say community input, I don't mean like the community gets to decide everything, but it's done in a reasonable way and done in particular there. I mean, Jesse, you know this, you grew up in Ohio. There are so many brownfields where these data power centers can go that don't infringe on anybody's life. And a lot of them very close to a grid. So they're not drawing off of the local grid. And the water problem has been that's been fixed for the past 8 years, right? That's not something that's been a problem for at least 8 to 10 years. So there's a lot of incredible bad information out there, but this is like the long way of me saying that regular people are like, all right, we'll hear you out, because first of all, it's a job creator on the front end. Once it's finished, it is a tax. It increases the ability to lower property taxes, to get funding for school districts and roads and bridges and infrastructure and water pipelines and all those things that these communities have been unable to afford since manufacturing left. So I think there's a very, and Jesse, you and I have talked about this a million times, there's a very different world out there between what's online and what's on the ground.
0: There is. Speaking with Selena Zito. Selena, I've been ranting about this particular part of this. I don't see enough from the data center people's side. I don't see enough of a charm offensive is what I don't see. And I mean, like you mentioned, roads and schools. If you're

0: people, Jesse, to go out there and say we need this are the young people that are in the trades and are working in these jobs. That's who you need to, and the families who now can stay and live near parents and grandparents because they're not going to get displaced because people are not going to lose their jobs. And so the school stayed open and the quality of education is good. And oh, by the way, their property taxes go down. So then therefore that makes their area more prosperous because more people want to move there, more people want to open businesses there. All you have to do is look at Loudoun County, Virginia, the single wealthiest county in the entire country. And they have over 200 data power centers there. They've figured it out. And why shouldn't rural America have this? Obviously, don't put it on someone's farm, right? But why shouldn't rural America be reaping the benefits of it? But the problem is, like you said, these guys have no ability to be able to sell it because they're not salesmen and saleswomen. They don't understand it. They're inventors. They're creators. They need a buffer to be able to say, look, guys, this is what we're going to do. This is how we're going to do it. Let me work with you. But they don't have that I can't say the word.
1: No, you're right that they don't have the personality for it. But here's what I don't get, Selena. I mean, I can't do technology. Yeah. I can't do anything. I don't know what all these buttons and wires do.
0: Right.
1: But that's why I have Jewish producer Chris and degenerate producer Corey, because they know how to do all these things. So if I'm a tech nerd and I know I have the charm of a Gila monster, why don't I just go hire somebody charming and say, hey, you're my vice president of charm. Go get me data center permission. How difficult is that?
0: It's not that difficult. And you know who actually figured out how to do that? About 10 to 20 years, depending on what part of the country, natural gas. They figured it out.
1: Yep.
0: Right? The hydraulic fracturing industry figured it out. But it took them a while, right? But they figured it out. But also, like, even in that industry, it's a little bit unfair because they're also engineers by trade, and engineers tend to have to go out into the world and interact with people. These tech guys never have. They absolutely never have had. They're just like made differently. But someone should have sat them down and said, hey, y'all, you need an ambassador because you aren't cutting it. And you just don't have the capability to be able to do this.
1: Selena, I did not even get a chance to ask you about anything political, the political mood of the country. Do you happen to have just a couple more minutes in the back end after I go to break real quick and answer a couple questions?
0: Absolutely.
1: Okay, so we're going to break a little bit early, and then we're going to come right back, because I do have to ask about the political mood of, you know, quote, flyover country with Selena Zito. Hang on.
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0: show on a wonderful, wonderful Tuesday. Remember to email the show your love, your hate, your death threats, Jesse at jessekellyshow.com. Returning for just a couple more minutes with Selena Zito, because I didn't even get to any of the big stuff I wanted to talk to her about. Selena, politics. Right now, our side feels a little deflated, and they're motivated, and I feel like that's showing up in these little special elections we keep having. What are you hearing?
1: Well, special elections are just that. They're special. Mm-hmm. Traditionally, the party out of power, the voters are more motivated to show up in them. More often than not, when those races are rerun in the general, the party goes back to its natural place, right? I mean, the seat goes back to its natural place. So I never use a special election as a way to gauge things. I would say on paper, the Republicans would definitely be on track to just have a whooping, because that's what happens in midterms. However, the worst enemy the Democrats have are the Democrats.
0: Mm-hmm.
1: You know, that is like people look around and they're like, yeah, look, you say you're this way as a Democrat, but when you get to Washington, how are you going to be brave enough to stand up to these very loud socialists and communists, right? Because they control the airwaves, because my profession, journalism, gives them all the bandwidth that they want to pressure other Democrats to be socialist and communist. And so people are like, I'm not thrilled with Republicans, but I'm less than thrilled with where the Democrats are going.
0: Oh, thank God for that. It's such a relief to hear you say that, because I've just got this feeling of impending doom. But you're right. People they're not satisfied with how things are now, but they think Democrats are completely insane. All the polling shows those two things. So
1: yeah. Cuckoo for Cocoa Puffs is basically what I call it.
0: Mm-hmm.
1: Because it's a binary choice, right? Do I go to the party which I'm okay with, that's disappointed me, but I still sort of like, or do I go with something new that, oh my God, has lost its mind, and no one will let anyone normal with that party have any breathing room? You're kind of going to go with the one that's not going to hurt your bottom line.
0: Selena Zito, where can people get this newsletter?
1: Oh, SelenaZito.com, SalenaZito. Or just follow me on Twitter, Zito Selena.
0: There you go. Appreciate you, Selena. Come back. I feel so much better. I'm so glad we ended the show like that, Chris. I mean, the show's not quite over yet. I realize that. But, well, look, here's a poll. It was a Fox News poll in August in Michigan. Mike Rogers versus Abdul Al-Sayed. With white people, Rogers 56, Abdul Al-Sayed 42. Non-white people, Abdul Al-Sayed 70, Mike Rogers 28. Men, 55-44 for Mike Rogers. Women, Abdul Al-Sayed, 49-48. White women with a college degree, Al-Sayed, 60. Rogers, 37. Why did I bring up that poll? To remind you, parents, I know you love your baby girl. I know that you've done the best you can with her. And I know you want to protect her from a world that can certainly hurt women, young women. I know she's begging you to run off to that university. Be very, very careful with your daughter. These universities, that's where you lose her. And you can convince yourself till you're blue in the face that you've done everything right. Maybe you have. You probably have done everything right. Now she goes to church with us. No, Jesse, she knows about the Constitution. She's still 18 years old. 18 years old, surrounded by commie friends, surrounded by commie professors, not coming home to get deprogrammed by you every night, going right back to the dorm with her commie friends, putting up a Black Lives Matter flag, and they're all staring at her when they ask her what she thinks about it. be careful with your daughter. All right? All right. Also, gosh, I love that this is what we get out of this administration.
2: What we can't do is have a system that deprives Americans of an opportunity to contribute to their own country. And we cannot have a policy in America where every citizen of this country, whether looking for a job, whether looking for housing, whether they're looking for a government benefit in a time of need, has to compete with all of planet Earth. Because then you're not a nation anymore. At that point, you're just a world economy.
0: Speaking of young ladies going to the left, do you know what the interest in parenthood amongst teens was back in the year 2014? Didn't matter where you were. Conservative, moderate, liberal, about 90% of teens wanted to have children back in 2014, very recent. Fast forward to today. Do you know what the percentage of conservative teens, what percentage still want to have kids? Still 90%. In fact, it's gone up just a little bit. Still 90%. Yeah, for liberal teens, it's 67. And heading down quickly. We are destroying these young kids by letting the education system, letting the societal pressures yank them to the left. We're destroying the rest of their lives. We've got to do something about it.
3: And now,
4: here's a headline.
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3: Headlines we didn't get to.
0: India police clash with protesters over exam transparency and jobs. You know what they need? They need a new leader.
6: My plan, Maka plan, make affordable California again.
0: Australian man faces 15 years in prison for using a toy gun to win a carnival prize for a daughter. It's really wild how Australia, you know, it goes from being a penal colony to being this really, really cool country we have a great relationship with. And I love Australian people. Australian people are just the best. And now they have a complete commie government and it's turned into back to being a penal colony. Canada unveils 15 to 50% counter tariffs on U.S. goods. In case you're wondering, it targets things like steel, aluminum, dairy, appliances, electronics, and whatever. Let's hope this doesn't jack prices up even more at a time when people are already mad about prices. That's not going to be good. Biden-appointed judge blocks Trump visa suspension for applications from 75 countries. Don't worry, we'll end up getting through this. It's just, it's a story that serves as a wonderful reminder that we can never successfully put down the communist revolution in this country without removing judges. We must make impeaching judges the norm. The communists have put these people into place over a period of years to do exactly what they're doing, protect the communist revolution. We must remove the judges. We must remove the judges. We'll be back tomorrow on a hump day to do it again. That's all.

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9: Country music icon and philanthropist Dolly Parton has passed away at the age of 80. Her family announced she died peacefully in Nashville Tuesday morning. TMZ reported Parton had been admitted to a hospital in Nashville last night with kidney issues.
10: Come again.
9: Fans will have the chance to celebrate Dolly Parton's life when her Broadway musical opens later this year. We get more from Chris Caraggio.
11: Dolly, a true original musical, will begin preview performances on December 7th at the St. James Theater in New York City. It'll tell the story of Parton's life in her own words and through her songs. Among the hits that will be featured in the musical are I Will Always Love You, Jolene, and 9 to 5. It'll also have new songs that Parton wrote just for the show, with Parton recently saying she had worked on as many as 14 before narrowing it down. I'm Chris Caraggio.
9: Flags in the U.S. are now at half staff for Dolly Parton. Polls are closed. The vote counting's underway in the three states holding primary elections today. In South Carolina, Republican Senator Darlene Graham is facing Congressman Ralph Norman in a Senate Republican runoff. In Georgia's U.S. House special election, two Democrats are vying to serve the remainder of the late U.S. Representative David Scott's term. And in Oklahoma, people are voting in Republican and Democratic runoffs for governor and the Democratic runoff for U.S. Senate. Two people have died from the measles in Lancaster County, Pennsylvania. That state's Department of Health is saying both individuals were unvaccinated, but will not identify them to protect their privacy. They're the first measles-related deaths in Pennsylvania in 35 years. The state's health secretary says in a release that's because measles has been largely eradicated, but that many seem to be unfamiliar with the potential severity of the disease. She notes the combined measles, mumps, and rubella vaccine is safe and provides the best protection we have against measles. I'm Scott Carr.
12: 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Tonight, the world's mourning the loss of one of its most iconic voices.
13: When I ran into Justin, I already knew he had heard the news. As he walked down the street blasting Dolly Parton on his phone with fresh tears.
14: Dolly is the epitome of being true to yourself, being authentic.
12: WBC's Kyle Bray getting local reaction. Dolly Parton's publicist says she died peacefully at her home in Nashville. It's a wake this evening and a funeral set for tomorrow at Our Lady of the Angels Church in Worcester, remembering Kurt Solomon, the veteran police officer who was found dead a week ago. The body of his wife is believed to have been found yesterday, with the chief of police calling it a tragic murder-suicide. A Boston man's been indicted by a grand jury months after a deadly boat crash along Logan Airport that killed 24-year-old Lizzie Dankert of Andover. I'm Madison Rogers.
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1: Great radio stations across the land, along with Sam and Polo. It is the Joe Pags Show. Glad to have you here. Thanks for stopping by. There's a lot going on. U.S. Representative Mike Collins is going to be in the program. He's running against John Ossoff for U.S. Senate out of the great state of Georgia. I don't think Ossoff should have won the first time. I'm not sure that he did win the first time, but he is the senator, and he's running for re-election. But in running for the office, he's not running against Mike Collins, it seems. He's running against Donald Trump, which is very strange to me. We've got that for you. We also have an update on the WNBA stuff. I posted something last night right at the end of the show that's gone nuts, about a million views over on TikTok so far. We'll get into that for you. A lot of other stories, too, including the Canadian tariff situation. What's going on with that? We'll have that for you coming up, too. But I want to start with some really sad news. Dolly Parton has passed away at 80 years old. There were some stories, I don't know, I would say in the past month or two, maybe even a little longer than that, that she wasn't well. And then I know that she put out a video after that saying, I'm here, I'm not going anywhere, all good. And then today we got the sudden information that that she had passed away, which is a very, very sad tale to wake up to. In fact, I didn't wake up to it. I was riding down the road when Sam and my wife both hit me with the fact that she passed. And I'm like, man, that just really sucks. 80 years old is a good long life, but when it comes to somebody like Dolly Parton, we certainly would like her to be around forever. And unfortunately, it just doesn't work that way. So I'm going to give you the actual official story of her passing. And again, we've got this trade war that's going on with Canada right now, which is really, in my opinion, very stupid. But there it is. It's happening again. And we'll also get into the WNBA stuff, because they've made a decision about whether these guys. Now, remember, at least Royce White has said he is a woman. He's a female. I'm not sure if Enes Kanter has said that. Enes Kanter Freedom has said that. But certainly they said, listen, the eligibility requirements seem to be pretty loosey-goosey. We're going to be in the draft. This will be great. We'll have an update on that coming up. Let me give you the story of Dolly Parton's passing. This is from New York Post. Dolly Parton dead. Live updates. Reba, Julia Roberts, and more honor Dolly Parton's legacy. She's going to have a blast in heaven, is one quote. Dolly Parton, the country music icon known for her storytelling voice and expansion philanthropy, he said, has died at 80. Tributes are pouring in for the crooner, known for her hits including Jolene and I Will Always Love You. Follow the post, live updates, blah, blah, blah. Reba pays tribute. Reba McEntire celebrated Dolly Parton's life and legacy in an Instagram post shortly after her passing. Thank you, Lord, for Dolly. She's going to have a blast in heaven, singing all her favorite songs with all her family and friends who have gone before her. The pair were frequent collaborators and often sang together. In 2006, the pair sang the duet, Reba's song, How Blue. Showing pictures of the two together. That's sad. It's sad to hear about. I Will Always Love You. A lot of you are going, wait a second. That was Whitney Houston. No. Dolly Parton wrote that song. And she originally sang that song. It was a very different style of song. And then, of course, it became, I think, a 12-week number one hit when The Bodyguard came out. And, man, just what a life. What a legacy. And it's so sad to hear. Sam, do me a favor and check and see. I feel like she put out a video recently saying, I'm here and I'm not going anywhere. Because there were these rumors that she wasn't well. And I feel pretty confident that I saw something from her that was suggesting, no, I'm going to be fine. And sadly, she's not. And again, 80 is right. A good long life, but you want her to live forever. Did you see something?
2: Yeah, I saw that too. And I just verified that she posted it just a few weeks ago.
1: Wow. I mean, there you go. So sad, but true. And again, a good long life. But when it's somebody like Dolly Parton, you want her to be around forever. She has been an absolute joy in the entertainment world and to this country for a very long time. So sad to see her go. May she rest in peace. That's for sure. We will get into the whole Canadian tariff thing coming up because this guy Carney seems to be Justin Trudeau 2.0. And not only is he just as lame and feminine as Justin Trudeau, but he also appears to be worse. It's like the next step is worse than the first one. And he thinks he's got some leverage, I think. From what I understand, Canada has been screwing us on tariffs for a very long time. It just has been. Sam, I've seen these lists all over the internet today, but I don't want to use any of them that isn't sourced. Do me a favor. See if you can find an actual list of the tariff percent, the tariff percentages that Canada puts on our goods when we try to ship them to Canada. I know it's a whole lot higher than what we're charging. And now our Treasury Department and our president says you're going to have to pay big time. And Carney's acting like he's somehow a victim. We'll get into that coming up. In the meantime, I do want to give you the update. The WNBA has said that Enos Kanter-Freedom and Royce White are not eligible to participate in the draft next year. And I'm going, well, why? I'm not sure I understand. Now, I guess the WNBA itself has not made a statement, but this is from inside sources and is being widely reported from the AP on down. In fact, we have this from Front Office Sports. Enos Kanter-Freedom, Royce White, not eligible to play in the WNBA. Freedom was ejected from a WNBA game Sunday night. Colin Saleo, whatever is the guy's name who wrote this. Enos Kanter-Freedom and Royce White are not eligible to play in the WNBA league, sources tell Front Office Sports. In recent weeks, Freedom and White, two former NBA players, both declared their intention to enter the 2027 WNBA draft, claiming they identify as women. A league source called the recent declarations of the two men simply publicity stunts and said that the league is not going to give oxygen to efforts designed to mock the league or use this topic to demean and marginalize others. Wait a second. You hold your horses. They say they're women. Who are you to say that they're not? They say they're women. That's all a trans person has to do is say they're the other gender, and then we're supposed to just accept them as such. So, these two say they are women. In the bylaws to enter the WNBA draft, you just have to be a woman. Now, the WNBA doesn't want to define what that is. They have to accept these guys. Now, I hope they both sue, because I think they'll win, which will force the hand of the WNBA to either A, let them be in the draft, and then, of course, no team will draft them, which would be B, discrimination because of their decision to live the way they want to live, or C, the WNBA has to say, this is a league for people who are XX only. Story continues. League sources also said that WNBA does not have any legitimate and immediate eligibility matters that require action. The league will continue to discuss the topic, but will not allow outside pressure or manufactured controversy to dictate league processes, the source said. How is this outside? Listen, you got a couple of basketball players who are very talented. They both played in the NBA. They now say that they're women. And they're not women. How do you know? They say they are. What exactly is it that would denote to you that they are or are not women? Tell me, why isn't Enos Kanter-Freedom a woman? Why isn't Royce White a woman? Tell me, I'll wait. I want to know the answer. They're not women because we think they're making a mockery, because we think that they're trying to marginalize people. That's not an answer. They're just as much women as Caitlyn Jenner is a woman. They're just as much women as Elliot Page is a woman, or is a man, I should say. Now, you got to make a decision, because you and I both know that Ellen Page is a woman, living as a man. You and I both know Bruce Jenner is a man, living as a woman. We know that. So how can you possibly say that these two, Freedom and White, are not women? Who are you to say so? And at what point do you draw the line? And has there ever been a gender test on Brittany Griner? I mean, is that what they're afraid of? That we're going to find out that there already are some men in the league? I don't know. Brittany Griner might be XX, just abnormally tall and has no features at all that are like a woman would have. Maybe that's the case. I don't know. Has the test been done? Is there a Y chromosome there at all? Even if there are 17 X's, is there a Y? And how is it that the WNBA gets to decide these two are just doing it as a publicity stunt? How do you know? I think that Enos Kanter-Freedom and Royce White would do great in the WNBA. I think they would bring a lot of wins. They'd do a lot of scoring. They probably would set records. And their team would probably win the championship. So how is that a publicity stunt any more than a woman joining the league? And again, they say that they are women. You and I both know that they're not. But who are we to tell them? We're told to just be tolerant, be open, be accepting. Give equity. Include people. But you can't include them? Who does the WNBA think they are? On Sunday, Freedom attended the Indiana Fever-Chicago Sky game in Chicago and sat courtside. In the third quarter, Freedom had a verbal altercation with Sky guard Natasha Cloud. Cloud appeared to shout towards the baseline where Freedom was seated. Freedom stood up and raised his arms before he was immediately restrained by security and removed from the arena. He wasn't restrained. That's stupid. We all saw the video. He wasn't restrained. The guy's a gigantic guy. If he wanted to, he could have gotten on the court. He was not restrained. They certainly stood in front of him, and they made it clear he was not allowed to go on the court. And he did step over like the photographers. He should have stayed where he was. They really had no reason to kick him out other than he was approaching the court. He wasn't restrained. Minutes afterward, Freedom was surrounded by security in the landing area. I'm supporting women, and that's the reason they're kicking me out. That's unacceptable. Freedom 34 told security and witnessed by Front Office Sports. Cloud did not speak to the media after the game, but Sky spokesperson told FOS afterward that the 11-year veteran spoke to the league and team security. It's not immediately clear whether Freedom is allowed to return to WNBA arenas. He probably will be if he gets drafted. I mean, she gets drafted. Probably will be allowed back in. Of course, Front Office Sports that wrote this yesterday and was updated last night or yesterday afternoon forgot to mention that Freedom says Cloud was yelling, she's not going to sleep with you. And Freedom yelled back, what are you talking about? And had his arms out like, what? That's his side of the story. Cloud, of course, said, I'm looking out for the marginalized and the trans people, and we love all people, blah, blah. When you know damn well she was yelling at Freedom that Sophie Cunningham wasn't going to sleep with him. Or her, whatever he's calling himself today. We know that. Will there be any punishment for her saying something so stupid? Of course not. And he gets kicked out of the game. He should be able to go to any game he wants to go to. And he should be in the draft. So here's the way I see this working out legally speaking. I think that Enos Kanter Freedom and Royce White both should continue their declaration that they're going to be entering the WNBA draft. If the WNBA doesn't let them in, they should sue. This is discrimination against my decision to live this way. And how dare you? I say I'm a woman, you have to accept me as a woman unless you define what a woman is. And then the WNBA might be forced to allow them to be in the draft. And then no team will draft them. That will be seen as discrimination. Obviously, they're both overqualified to be in the WNBA. This whole thing is not a publicity stunt. I don't think that either one of these guys needs publicity. I think this is a move by them to force the league to say we're going to protect women and girls. We're going to protect females, actual females. And the league could very easily solve this problem. Instead of it saying women are eligible to play in the league, it should say human beings with XX chromosomes are eligible to play in the league. Then you might say, well, wait a second. Are you going to make the NBA say only XY people can? No. No, no. If you're good enough, if you're a woman, go play in the NBA. Go ahead. Absolutely. I don't think there has to be a definition because men are that much better at it. I don't think you have to say that at all. I mean, it could be a weightlifting contest. That shouldn't say it's only for men. But if it says it's only for women or it's a women's contest, you certainly should keep men out. And if you're not doing that, there's something wrong with you. Don't forget how lunatic and how Looney Tunes these people are on that side. There was a 53-year-old man who was swimming in swimming meets against 13 and 14-year-old girls. And when asked to leave, he said, I identify as a 13 or 14-year-old girl. And they let him swim. That's how stupid it is. Will Thomas calls himself Leah now. 6'4" man who was in the hundreds and hundreds in rankings in college as a swimmer decided to say he's a woman and he was number one ranked. That's what started a lot of this controversy. Tell me again how they don't have to identify exactly what a woman is when women are losing their spots in track, in swimming, in boxing, and they're certainly going to be losing their spots in the WNBA. They keep it up. You got people like Megan Rapinoe, this soccer person. And again, the women's soccer team lost to like a group of 15-year-old boys at one point several years ago. Our national team lost to boys. Okay? She's out there about trans rights. She has never had to play against men in her league. Why? Because it's for women. Yet she's a loud voice about this. So that's the update. Your thoughts. How is this all going to shake out in the wash? 888-941-PAGS, 888-941-7247, joepags.com. Definitely want to hear from you. Meantime, got to tell you about WebRoot. School started in my house today, and it's happening across the nation. Again, I think school started too soon. Should start after Labor Day, but that's just me. You need WebRoot to protect your kids on that technology. When they're on the computer, might be a website they're about to click on, what WebRoot will do is say, this is potentially dangerous, don't go here. 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Stay here.
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1: Great to have you. Thanks. I appreciate you stopping by. Make sure you check out. If you like the TikTok, it's at Joe Pags. About a million views on that update from last night when we had the breaking news about the WNBA saying they can't play. 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Also on Facebook, Joe Talk Show. It's the same thing there. On YouTube, it's Joe Pags. J-O-E-P-A-G-S. 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Great conversation about Mamdani being missing in action, the fact that Hochul has a problem with him, that New Yorkers are starting to wake up with who this guy is. All very interesting. Go check that out at Joe Pags over on YouTube or joepags.com/YouTube. It's kind of simple. All right, 888-941-PAGS, 888-941-7247, joepags.com. I want to hear from you because the WNBA is clearly discriminating against these two human beings that claim to be women. And if you don't have an eligibility requirement that actually decides what a woman is, you're not doing well. You're not doing well at all. Debbie, Converse, what's going on?
15: Hey, Joe Pags.
1: Hey.
15: Google just cleared up the confusion. I asked Google, what is a woman? And Google says, a woman is an adult female human being.
1: Well, it didn't clear it up, and here's the reason why. Now, those who are trans will say, well, I am an adult female human being. What do you do then?
15: Then they're lying.
1: Well, I agree with you. I'm not arguing with you. I'm telling you that Google thinks that it's covering its bases because my friend Bruce Jenner will still say that he's a female, even though he knows he's not. So that doesn't clear it up. When it comes to a sports league, do you agree with me? A simple cheek swab will say if by DNA and chromosomes you're XX or XY. It's kind of simple.
15: Oh, absolutely. Or maybe draw blood from them or something.
1: I mean, drawing blood, they could probably complain that it's too invasive. Debbie, thank you. Yeah, Google didn't straighten it out. I think she thinks it did, but I don't think so. Let me go to Jay in Bastrop, Texas. Jay, what's going on? Hi.
16: Hey, great show, bud.
1: Thank you.
16: Listen, real quick, because I know you're short on time. And that is, the one thing that they couldn't sue for is discrimination because they're overqualified. No team is under any pressure or any rule to sign anyone. They could simply say, we are not, they're not a good fit for our team. Now, they could sue if they could prove collusion, which is what Colin Kaepernick tried to do. But a perfect example that they would fall back on is Kennedy Carter, who played for A&M and then played for two or three teams. She's a girl who slammed Clark to the floor.
1: Right.
16: She's not in the league anymore. Nobody wants her.
1: Well, I think they could claim collusion because clearly the WNBA said we're not letting you do it because it's a publicity stunt. So I think they've already shown their legal hand.
16: Yeah.
1: They've already said so.
16: Yeah, and then that's a very good point. And that one, I heard you say it, and I'm sorry. But, yeah, I was thinking they would have to find a whistleblower to say, hey, I was in the meeting, and they all said, we're not going to do this.
1: Yeah, gotcha.
16: But, no, I agree with you. Good points, buddy.
1: Well, good points by you, my friend. Thanks for calling from Bastrop, Texas. Love you. Quick break here. We're back after this about the tariffs and the Canada fight.
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0: have you. Thanks. I appreciate you stopping by. Our friends to the north in Canada, where, by the way, I'm in the top 100 or 120 when it comes to podcasts in Canada. So a lot of you might be listening to us, and we appreciate you. A, listen, we love Canada. I mean, Canada's our neighbor to the north. We love Mexico, neighbor to the south. But North America, we're a great continent, let's be honest. But, I mean, at the end of the day, you've got Canada being unfair when it comes to trade with the United States. And Canada has been unfair for a very long time. A very long time. Yeah, for some reason, Sam, I'm only getting an update on the tariffs that either we added or Canada added since. I'd like to know what the Canadian tariffs were beforehand. I don't want to use somebody on X just writing it and just saying it and making their own list. Do you see a source that says what they were before yesterday?
1: No. I mean, there are a lot of websites that kind of show a little bit of this, a little bit of that, but there's no, like, list.
0: That's too bad, because there should be a list, and I don't trust the ones that are out there. We know that dairy products were upwards of 300% tariff if we send dairy products to Canada. And then Canadian dairy products coming here didn't have anything near that. And they say, yeah, but that was only if you had a certain amount of dairy. No, it doesn't matter. If you've got a tariff of 270% or 300% on an American product, you're not a very good friend. Let me say it again. Canada, we love you, but the tariff game is getting stupid. You've been screwing us for a very long time when it comes to tariffs. And if you've got a 270% or 300% tariff on dairy, or you know, you're going to hear from Mike Collins coming up on this, who's a U.S. representative in Georgia. If you're adding a huge tariff to American lumber that's going north, and the government owns all of your lumber, and you send it south and sell it for nothing, then that's going to be unfair. It's an unfair business practice. For some reason, the countries around us, our good friends, Mexico and Canada, have been taking advantage of us for a long time when it comes to tariffs. We have stabilized things with Mexico, but when it comes to Canada, not so much. And now you have this guy Carney now, who's Justin Trudeau 2.0. It's not helpful. It's actually bad. So the president, through the Treasury, through Scott Bessent, our Treasury Secretary, has said we're going to hit Canada with tariffs to make them trade fairly with us. Of course, Carney's initial response is he's heard from an adversary on how to make things better. He's probably talking to China, just like Justin Trudeau was owned by China. I think Carney probably is too. And he's going to go groveling on his hands and knees to President Xi and ask him to help him out. When your friend to the south in the United States protects your ass, and you still want to screw us on trade, it doesn't make any sense. J.D. Vance, our vice president, commented on this today.
2: Obviously, we're right on the border of Canada. I know there's a lot of cross-border trade and so forth between Canada and Maine. We really think over the long term, this is the sort of thing that's going to benefit the whole United States of America, including Maine. Canada has been, unfortunately, one of the main tariff violators, one of the main trade violators that we've seen anywhere in the world. Really, the only two countries that have really retaliated against the United States have been Canada and China. I think people were shocked to hear that. But unfortunately for the Canadians, they rely on our economy. They rely on Maine a lot more than Maine relies on them. And so what we're going to do is just impose some fair rules, really force the Canadians to come to the table and give Maine businesses the same treatment they give their own businesses. That's really all we're asking, is for basic fairness. And yeah, we've got to play a little hardball to get to that fairness, but that's what we're trying to do here. And over the long term, we really think it's going to be to the benefit of everybody here in Maine.
0: I think so too. Of course, campaigning in Maine yesterday, J.D. Vance, our vice president. Well, I got with Mike Collins, who's a U.S. representative, the great state of Georgia, and we talked about a lot of things, including his race against Ossoff, and I hope that Collins wins easily. Going to have a full interview with him starting next hour. We're going to run into the third hour, too. But I did ask him specifically about this. Canada's been ripping us off for a long time when it comes to trade. I don't know how much trade Georgia does with Canada. I know that Georgia's got a really big movie, trade now with I think it's Peach State, production, something like that. But I don't know how that really parlays with what's going on with Canada. How do you react when you find out that Canada's charging 270% tariffs on milk or dairy, and it's charging, 100% plus on other things, yet we're giving them a sweetheart deal for all these years, and the president finally said, we're going to fight back,

0: dollar. There is no expense.
1: Basically but, putting us out of business. We can't compete.
0: Yeah, they put us out of business, and then they got you. And so, yeah, I have felt that over the decades and have always been like, my God, we got to stop this mess. We need to fight for ourselves first. And if they don't want to get along and go along and make things fair, then it shouldn't be free. I mean, I'm as free trade and free market as you'll ever find. But at the end of the day, if it's not fair for the for this state and if it's not fair for America, no, brother, I ain't for it. Won't be.
1: Well, what blows me away, Mike, and you know this because you're in Congress, we protect them. They are safe because of us. Russia cannot invade Canada because they're afraid of us. Same thing with China, North Korea, Iran. Name the bad country. They can't do anything to Canada because Big Brother's got their back. Why have they gotten away with this, fleecing us for as long as they have, do you think?
0: Yeah, it's just because we've had administrations that allowed it. I mean, just go back to Barack Obama and Obama. I mean, he not only did it there, he went all over the world just apologizing that America was the biggest and the baddest on the block. And today, we've got somebody, and I'm right there with him. We ought to be proud that we are the biggest, we are the best, we are the best country in the world. We should walk around with our head held high and make sure that everybody else understands that. We provide for this world in numerous different ways, and we should be proud to say that we are going to make sure that America comes first here.
1: Nothing wrong with that. The full interview with Mike Collins coming up, but he's right. He's spot on. At the end of the day, if they can drop government-owned lumber across the border from the north to the south to here in the United States, and they're making a dime if they sell it for a dime, they're making a dollar if they sell it for a dollar, and then we have to try to compete with that through private industry, and you're being tarred through the nose, it doesn't make any sense. It's unfair competition. You want to bring manufacturing back here. You want to bring good jobs back here. You've got to make sure that our trading partners are trading on an equal, at least an equal level. And certainly on a fair level. Let me give you some of these numbers. Let me give you some of these numbers that I found. Grok gave me a list. And it says, here are the significant supply managed sectors, dairy, poultry, and eggs. That's where they're really screwing us on. I added the screwing us part, not Grok, but these are tariff rate quotes, TRQs, limited volumes, enter at low, zero rates, in quota, anything above quota faces a high over-access commitment. So here's what it looks like. For dairy, milk and cream, various fat contents, 1 to 6% fat, 241% tariff. You heard me right. 241%. Many cheeses, certain cheeses, including Gruyere style and others, 245.5% with a minimum specific duty such as $3.53 to $5.26 per kilogram. Butter and related frequently 200 to 300 range, commonly cited up to 300% tariff for butter. Again, this is what they're charging us to send our goods into Canada. We're not charging them anywhere near that. Well, we weren't anyway to get the Canadian stuff this way. Why is that fair? Why are we the bad guy? We're not. Other dairy powders, concentrates, yogurt, etc., typically 200 to 300%. Chicken, 245.2% to 249%, often with minimum specific duties. Turkey, various forms, 154% to 165%. Eggs, 163.5 to 238%. Think about it. The cost of the goods is the cost of the goods. And then on top of that, go ahead and add 300%, add 245%, add 165%. You think that's okay? So, I mean, if it's a dollar, they're tripling the price because they can. And you're actually adding 300%. So you're actually quadrupling the price. It goes from a dollar to $4. I mean, really let that sink in, and then we're somehow the bad guy. Why? Because we do better than you financially? Because we have more wealth here than you have there? It's not our fault. We're doing it better. Do it like us. But why wouldn't they trade fairly with us? I thought they were our good friends. These high rates are the ones people usually mean when they talk about Canadian tariffs on U.S. goods. They're deliberately prohibitive to protect Canada's supply management system. In other words, Grok, thank you. In other words, they're doing it to protect themselves. So when we retaliate and do it to protect us, we're somehow the bad guy. That doesn't make any sense. In fact, that's decidedly stupid. So the president and the Treasury Secretary

0: Secretary decided we're going to do this with tariffs, and Canada said, oh, yeah, watch this. We're going to do this. Canada, who was already doing more tariffs than we ever thought about doing, decided we're going to retaliate against the guy who's actually just trying to even things off. You realize that if Canada said 25% on everything, President Trump would say, okay, 25% on everything. If Canada said zero on everything, President Trump, I'm sure, would say zero for you too. That's called fair trade. It's called free trade. It's called trading with your partner, the partner that we look out for. But instead, Canada thinks they have the upper hand somehow. It's all very strange. It doesn't make sense to me, and I wonder if it makes sense to you. I want to hear from you. If there's an argument to be made that I'm all wet on my take on Canada screwing us and fleecing us on trade, I'll hear you. And if you've got a good reason why they should be allowed to charge 100, 200, 300% tariff on goods going from south to north when we don't do anything near that on north to south, I'll hear you. Maybe you can change my mind. I doubt it, but I'm always open to hearing the information. 888-941-PAGS, 888-941-7247, joepags.com. Scroll down, click on contact. Don't forget to check out the YouTube as well. Mike Collins, that full interview starts next hour. We'll continue at hour number three. In the meantime, got to tell you about Incogni, incogni.com/PAGS. It's going to save you 60%, about $7 a month. And you're like, okay, $7 a month isn't that much, but what do I get? Good question. You get your name, your privacy, your social security number, your phone numbers, your email addresses, all of that. You get all that off of data broker sites where they are packaging it and selling it to the highest bidder. If you've got a credit card and you're a bad actor, you can go to a data broker site and get all the information on everybody who's listening right now, everybody who's watching right now. 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Save 60%. You'd be glad you did. We're back after this. Stay right here.
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0: Glad to have you talking about these tariffs and the tariff war, I guess, with Canada. I think it's much of a war. It's one where Canada's been just stomping all over us for a very long time. And President Trump said enough is enough. But of course, if you're writing for Newsweek, you've got to make it look like Trump somehow screwed up. The headline for Newsweek is "Full List of Canada Tariffs Hitting U.S. After Trump Trade Talks Collapse." They're only his trade talks, I guess. I guess Canada wasn't involved in the trade talks. How about intercontinental or intracontinental trade talks? How about trade talks between the two countries? No, they're Trump trade talks that collapsed because that makes Trump look bad, and that's what Newsweek wanted to do. Written by some idiot, not sure. Oh, Gabe Wisnot, because he's not a whiz, for sure. Canada unveiled $20 billion in retaliatory tariffs against the United States on Tuesday, today, as tensions between the two countries spiral, with President Donald Trump demanding Canadian leaders fall in line, and Prime Minister Mark Carney accusing Washington of seeking to weaken Canada's sovereignty and economy. Ottawa announced that retaliatory tariffs on U.S. imports will take effect September 8th with duties of 15%, 25%, and 50% applied to about 700 products, according to government statement released today. Alongside the tariffs, Ottawa unveiled $7.5 billion in aid aimed at cushioning the economic impact, offering support for businesses, additional financing options, and assistance for workers at risk of losing their job due to the escalating trade dispute. Quote, "Our dollar-for-dollar, rate-for-rate counter tariffs as well as multi-billion-dollar support package will protect workers, farmers, families, and businesses," Canada's Finance Minister François-Philippe Chambon said in a statement. The latest dispute follows Trump's threat to impose new 50% tariffs on Canadian vehicles, auto parts, and steel after trade negotiations collapsed last Friday. Carney has argued that the U.S. demands would devastate key Canadian industries, while Trump has continued to mock Canada's leadership, calling the Prime Minister Governor Carney and floating the idea of renaming Lake Ontario Lake America. Duncan Wood, a visiting fellow for North America at the Woodrow Wilson Center in Washington, D.C., told Newsweek that Ottawa's approach is firm but disciplined, arguing the government is responding forcefully while avoiding indiscriminate retaliation. Oh, shut up, you pinhead. Why are they not talking about the ridiculous tariffs that are on our stuff, on our goods, before the extra duties and extra tariffs, extra taxes? Why aren't they talking about how Trump is trying to even the playing field? Why aren't they talking about how Trump is trying to protect American workers and American goods? You know why? Because they don't like the country. That's why these people don't like the country. Tim, Pennsylvania, talk to me. Hi.
16: Yes. No, like I was telling the screener, it was more so, like, Canada is a very progressive and democratic society, kind of like a Zora Mamdani or Gavin Newsom and so on. And I just feel like they're just taking advantage of us just because we're a wealthy and rich nation, kind of like just about every other country on the globe. So it just it's almost like a superstar with an entourage. The entourage just lets the superstar pick up the bill for everything and just feeds off them. And I don't see any other country around the globe stopping that because they just want to take advantage of our wealth until it runs out.
0: 100%. And they think that they have some right. Thank you, Tim. They think they have some right. Got about a minute for you, Chris. San Antonio, talk to me.
17: Hey, Joe Pags and everybody out there. Thanks to your family, too.
0: Thank you.
17: Here's my biggest thing. No. What? Go ahead.
0: I said thank you. Go ahead.
17: Hello.
0: Okay. There you go. You know what I mean? If you leave it on the Bluetooth, Chris, I love you like a brother. Listen on the radio. Let me be clear. I love like a brother. You got to take it off the Bluetooth. You got to take it off the hands-free. And I don't want you driving down the road holding the phone and everything. Just pull over for a second. I would love to have talked to you. All I simply said was thank you. You know what I mean, Sam? I just said thank you to the guy.
18: We tried.
0: Like, thank you, brother. Chris, I'm sure you're a good guy. Call back again, and I appreciate you listening to the program every day. The problem is when I try to have a conversation, if you're on Bluetooth or on a speaker, it's going to cut in. It's going to cut out. You're not going to know what I said. And man, that sucks because I bet you would have had a really good comment. The bottom line for me is this. Our friends should treat us like friends. If you've got a friend in your life that is only using you for your money or because you're doing better than them, that person's not a very good friend. So the president said, hey, you want to be a friend? You want to be a trade partner? You want to be good neighbors? Let's do that. But let's make sure that we're careful on how we're doing it. You've got to make sure you're not charging us more than we're charging you. And if you are, we're going to raise ours. Then Carney says, well, let me raise ours even more. Give me a break. 888-941-PAGS, JoePags.com. Coming back.
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29: The vote counting is underway in three states that held primary elections Tuesday. NBC News now projects Senator Darlene Graham will win the Republican Senate primary runoff in South Carolina. Defeating Congressman Ralph Norman, she enjoyed the backing of President Trump. She'll now face Democrat Annie Andrews in November. Projected to win the special U.S. House election in Georgia's 13th district is Everton Blair. The former Gwinnett County School Board chairman defeated Marcy Scott. Blair and Scott advanced from a special primary election in July. Blair will now serve out the remainder of Scott's term. In Oklahoma, people have been voting in the Republican and Democratic runoffs for governor and a Democratic runoff for a U.S. Senate seat. Country music legend Dolly Parton passed away at the age of 80 after a brief battle with cancer. That from a statement by her family, they didn't specify what type of cancer. They say she died peacefully at Vanderbilt Ingram Cancer Center in Nashville, surrounded by loved ones. Parton becoming one of the defining voices in country music, with more than 100 million records sold worldwide.
1: Jolene, Jolene, Jolene, Jolene, I'm begging of you, please don't take my...
3: Parton rose from humble beginnings in rural Tennessee to become one of the most influential voices in country music. Parton also built a global brand through her philanthropy, her Dollywood theme park, and her Imagination Library program. Over her six-decade-spanning career, she earned 11 Grammy Awards and sold more than 100 million records worldwide. I'm Monica Nelson.
29: The U.S. Attorney for Washington, D.C., Jeanine Pirro, has a bar complaint filed against her now, arguing she violated standards when she sought to bring charges against a group of Democratic lawmakers who had pointed out that military members can refuse illegal orders. A legal watchdog group says Pirro should have known better. Her directive to seek indictments was not factually or legally supported by probable cause. I'm Scott Carr.
4: I'm Dan Watkins with a quick check of the stories trending on WBZ News Radio 1030. As the new school year starts, the Healey administration puts out new guidance for schools and daycares when it comes to interacting with ICE agents under the new PROTECT Act. Civil arrests are prohibited on school grounds or on the premises of covered child care programs without a judicial warrant or order. A man is set to be arraigned on Wednesday, months after a deadly boat crash near Logan Airport. WBZ's Madison Rogers reports the Suffolk County DA laid out the case against Lawrence Shea.
5: For the crash, Shea is captured on video with both hands off the wheel of the boat.
6: They crashed nearly head-on into an airport runway pier and were thrown onto the rocks. Lizzie didn't make it. With the new indictment, Shea is facing a list of charges, including involuntary manslaughter.
4: And funeral services for Worcester Police Officer Kurt Solomon will take place on Wednesday. I'm Dan Watkins.
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1: Great radio stations everywhere, along with Sam and Polo getting it done. It is the Joe Pags Show. Appreciate you stopping by. There's a lot going on. There's a lot to get to. You heard my tease earlier on the radio stations. You heard that I'll be talking about the CIA director, John Ratcliffe, going to Russia. What is that? Just never even thought, oh, let's send our CIA guy over to Russia. Interesting. We'll get into why that happened coming up. Also, there is another threat against a Trump family member. And you know what's interesting? And Sam, I know that you're always very even-handed about sending me these things. Sam sends me updates at the top of every hour about things that could be trending and stuff going on. And then we sort of bring the show to you after knowing what it is that you're interested in. But if you look at it, the stories that you send me about Trump are always negative. They just are.
2: Yeah, I know, right?
1: Like, if I look through these stories, let me see. Like, here's the headline. Trump administration suggests Kennedy Center could be demolished of court blocks planned renovations. So now Trump is the guy that's going to knock down the Kennedy Center because it's not named after him. Now, I haven't read the story yet. I'm guessing they don't really say we're going to do that. Or there could be an option. Maybe they say that. But I doubt they say we're going to demolish the Kennedy Center. How stupid is that? Now, maybe when I read the story, they literally say we're just going to knock it down. I don't think so. Then there's another one. Trump's Justice Department has found a new way for presidents to avoid accountability. What does that headline suggest? The first headline suggests Trump is looking to knock down the building because they won't let him put his name on it. The second one suggests that Trump is not being held accountable for anything, which, of course, suggests what? He's doing a bunch of stuff he should be held accountable for. And that's their intention when they write these stupid headlines. One is from ABC News, not surprising. The other one is from The Guardian. From the UK, I guess they don't like Trump either. And you see that whenever we read a story from The Guardian. It's so bothersome, man. There is nothing that they want to say that's positive about this guy whatsoever. It doesn't matter what's going on. I mean, the price of oil is down today. The price of energy is down today. That should be a headline. But instead, the headline is, they could demolish the Kennedy. Could demolish it. I mean, come on, man. What are we talking about? But that's for some reason, they think they're supposed to stand on the top of the highest mountain and scream the dumbest things about this president. You might say, well, don't you want presidents to be accountable? Yeah, absolutely. How is Obama accountable for anything? I'll wait. What was he accountable? Was he accountable for anything he did? The tens of millions that he pushed onto welfare programs, other taxpayer handouts, is astronomical. Tens of millions. Is he accountable for that? Is he accountable for DACA, which allows people to stay even though they're here illegally and doesn't really ever give them adjudication? They just keep on kicking it down the road. Is he accountable to that? Is he accountable for Fast and Furious, where he and Holder smuggled guns across the border into Mexico from the United States? And some of those guns were found at the scenes of Americans being shot and or killed. They did that on purpose, without even telling Mexico about it. Just did it. They accountable? When they were asked about it, I mean, Holder said, yeah, I must have thrown that memo away. I don't have it. Obama was never called on the carpet for anything like that. Ridiculous decisions this guy made. Ridiculous. But Trump's DOJ, they're the ones that, for some reason, are not holding presidents accountable. Give me a break. Are they out of news to report? Sam, is there not enough news to report?
2: I mean, it is August, but I think there's plenty of news.
1: Are you ready for me to put your website out there or not? Because there is a lot of news.
2: I know, right? But not yet.
1: Sam's building something amazing that actually allows you to go and get news. But for me, I guess I had it wrong when I was a journalist for a living. I guess I had it wrong because I thought the job was go in and find a really important story and do a great job reporting on it, or go in and find a really interesting story and report on it. I think this is my frustration. I'm just going to air this right on the air. I think that's my frustration with YouTube, because YouTube is antithetical to anything that's actually the tenets that we flew by when I was a television news anchor and reporter. Like, we had really good ratings. Could have been my co-anchors. Maybe they thought I was okay. Might have been the weatherman or the sports guy. Or maybe they got really good information from us and got really interesting stories from us. So I'll go on YouTube and I'll do something that's really interesting. Not because I think so, because it's trending everywhere. And people are showing interest in these stories. And I'll post it. And something that I thought was lukewarm will get 100,000 views. Something that is the top story of the day will get 4 views. And I don't understand it. And I'm not complaining, hoping that somebody out there listening will help. I want you to understand that you are being fed by these algorithms. What they want you to see. It's so really dumb. Because, again, when you used to put on WRGV Channel 6 in Albany, Schenectady, Troy, New York, and saw me at 6 and 11 o'clock at night, Monday through Friday, sitting next to Liz Bishop, you knew that you were going to be getting actual news of the day. News, many believe, is an acronym. We don't really know the source of the word news, but it seems like it's probably an acronym that means north, east, west, south. It means you go all those directions, and you go and report on what you see. Keep a journal of what it is that you see. With all these algorithms, it's absolutely crazy. Like, I reported Dolly Parton passed away today, 9,000 views on TikTok. I reported last night the WNBA said no to Enes Kanter, Freedom, and to Royce White, 1 million views. I have no idea what works and what doesn't anymore. But I will tell you this. The news, if you call yourself ABC News or The Guardian, a news outlet, you should still do the news. You have to understand, yes, these newsrooms are filled probably 95% with Democrats, liberals, progressives, DSA idiots. They probably are. But they're also using these headlines. Why? They think that their consumers want to hear more hatred on Trump. Trump Justice Department has found a new way for presidents to avoid accountability. Which means he's not being accountable to all the bad things he's doing. Of course, they can't outline any of the bad things. Trump administration suggests. The word that, yes, suggests. Let me open that one because this is ABC News, so I'm not surprised by it, to be honest with you. Unconscionable. That's the headline. Look, this person's angry face on the video. Headline is unconscionable. Lawyers hit back after Trump admin suggests Kennedy Center could be demolished. A DOJ court filing argues the center faces a death spiral without Trump help. Now, for them to suggest it could be demolished wants the reader who reads this headline to think they're looking to tear the building down because he can't put his name on it. He said, when you saw it, isn't that what jumped out at you?
2: Oh, yeah.
1: Paul, you're not a real, you know, big news aficionado. It's not a cut down. You just are not in the same genre as I go online and I look at all this news crap all day. If you just saw that headline, wouldn't that suggest that Trump is, or his administration is saying, we might have to demolish it?
3: Yeah.
1: I mean, so I'm thinking in this story, somebody in the Trump administration has said, we're thinking about demolishing it. Now, of course, let me tell you before I even read further, because the subtitle that they hid from you says it. It's in such disrepair that if you don't let us fix it now and renovate it now, it might end up being demolished and beyond repair. That's a different story than Trump administration suggesting they're going to demolish the Kennedy Center. Sam, you'd agree that's a different story than that.
2: 100%. I just wrote this to you, but it's no longer even clickbait, which is so frustrating. It's rage bait.
1: Yeah. Can't believe Trump wants to knock it down. Paul, you hear where I'm coming from? Like, if a house is such ill repair, you just got to get rid of it and start all over. That's what they're saying. They're not saying, I just want to demolish it.
3: Right. I mean, it's not that different than that story that you were reading yesterday about the Nancy Guthrie stuff.
1: Right. The headline made me think they might have found her bones, and reality is they knew it wasn't.
3: Yeah.
1: Just to click it. And they got my damn click out of it, didn't they? And it's just dumb. And so I guess I'm doing it wrong. I should just lie in every headline. I should lie in every thumbnail. You know what I mean, Sam? I'll just write on there, naked women pulled over.
2: That's what a lot of people do. And it's so frustrating.
1: Click the video, it's a nun. You know what I mean? You know, mm-hmm. That's what they do. Like, literally, some of the biggest trending people over on YouTube and other social media will hire, like, a model wearing a bikini to put on the thumbnail. And she's not in the video at all.
2: 100%. Or AI.
1: So this is the story. The actual story. No, Trump isn't thinking about demolishing it because he's a big baby and his name isn't on it. The Justice Department suggested in a court filing today that the Kennedy Center could face demolition in the event a federal judge issues an order permanently blocking President Donald Trump's push to renovate the facility with additions including or intended to recognize Trump personally. Now they're telling us he doesn't want to fix it. He wants to renovate it to put his name and likeness everywhere, which isn't true. The building is falling apart. I'm sure the guy wants to put his name and likeness there. I'm not denying that. He loves putting his name on stuff. Absolutely. But the story now says it might face demolition. It doesn't say has to be demolished. The tone and tenor in which they did it should suggest to you that ABC News is no longer a news outlet. All they had to do is say, in disrepair, the Kennedy Center faces an uncertain future. Kennedy Center might not be here anymore if they don't get it fixed, says Trump administration. Nope. Trump administration says they might have to demolish it. Come on, dude. It blows my mind.
3: Was that the plan all along, though, that it needed repairs?
1: Yes.
3: Okay.
1: The entire time they've been trying to renovate it.
3: Okay. The only reason I'm asking is because I find it really weird that he would, you know, be so insistent on getting his name put on something that was falling apart.
1: Well, he's trying to fix it.
3: Right.
1: And then he wants to say, basically, I fixed it. That's why my name should go on it.
3: Right. Because I could see
1: I don't agree with him putting his name on everything. Don't get me wrong. Right. I think that calling it Trump International Airport in Palm Beach could have waited till he was out of office.
3: Right.
1: But I mean, at the end of the day, he loves putting his name on everything. He has since we've known him. In the public.
3: Yeah, because I can see it going the other way, too, where they're like, yeah, let him put his name on there so we can tear it down. And then we're saying that we're tearing it down and it's got his name on it.
1: Well, the only reason that his name isn't on it is because they already sued over that.
3: Yeah.
1: They might have been smart had they listened to you. Let his name stay on there and don't let him renovate it. Then his name is on a building that's falling apart.
3: Yeah.
1: There you go.
3: And then,
1: the left would have been demolish it.
3: Yeah, exactly.
1: I mean, it's a very good point. Here's what I want those of you watching, listening to get from me today. On this topic specifically, we've got Mike Collins coming up, U.S. representative, at the bottom of the hour. Don't miss a second of that. What I want you to take away is when you watch something on your local news, when you hear it on your local radio station, I want you to make sure that you're getting really good information. Generally speaking, the networks on the Joe Pags Media Network that are getting this show, especially our flagship, they do a great job with news at KTSA. I want you to make sure you can trust them. Do a little check and balance for a while. Like, I was watching a local TV station, this is probably 2 years ago now, and the anchor on the weekend was calling it gender-affirming care. If somebody says that, that's somebody with an agenda. That's somebody with, because the real answer is hormone blockers or surgeries that are elective, not gender-affirming care. You don't need so-called care to affirm your gender. Your gender is affirmed by birth. But really be careful with what it is you're taking in. If you just took those headlines, you would think that Trump has done all sorts of illegal things and he's not going to be held to account because Todd Blanche is no good. And the other one is Trump would like to demolish the Kennedy Center because his name is not on it. And neither story is what it was, according to the headline. Sam, should Dad start going over the deep end and just start making stuff up in my headlines and my titles?
2: No, because you are a factual person. You could never do that because it would bother you.
1: Man's face falls off. Click here. Then it's like a body cam video. You know what I mean?
2: Yeah, I mean, people do that. It's so annoying.
1: Farted in church. Watch this.
2: That one might not be fake.
1: Actually, well, depends on what age range you're talking about in my life and whether that did or didn't happen. If it did, it was an accident. It's 888-941-PAGS, 888-941-7247, joepags.com. Do you trust what it is that you're seeing and hearing? Do you trust the headlines? Are you like me? Are you getting tired of the clickbait? I will get as close to clickbait as I can while still telling the truth. I will make that promise to you right now. I will get as close as I can to clickbait to get your interest, but you're going to find what I said in the title in the piece somewhere, so it's really legitimately not clickbait. But you try to make it spicy or you try to make it, you know, something very, very interesting, you must click it. But when you see headlines like that, man, you should say to yourself, The Guardian sucks, and ABC News is its brother from the Suck family. 888-941-PAGS, 888-941-7247, joepags.com. Are you struggling to lose some weight? 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
1: Polo just sent me something that is really, really good news for the San Antonio Spurs fans, if it's true. This is not the only Spur, by the way, in the offseason. Somebody said Castle grew 3 inches, too. Look that up. I'm telling you, the guy, what is it, Stephen Castle, I think he grew 3 inches as well. He was already like 6'5". He's like 6'8 now or something. But allegedly, Victor Wembanyama, who we've been saying is 7'4", allegedly, this is from Yahoo Sports, has grown in the offseason. This is going to be a major problem for anybody out there who likes a different team. And again, this isn't a sports show, but this is a big story. Big, literally. Most boys reach their adult height by the age of 16, the story goes. Some may grow more until they hit 20. I don't remember when I stopped growing, I'll be honest with you. Apparently, Victor Wembanyama's genes did not get that memo, as he has reportedly grown taller again this offseason. Let's rewind things a bit. When he was 16, he was already 7'2". When he was drafted by the San Antonio Spurs in 2023, the team officially measured him at 7'3.5", without shoes. He had an approximate 8-foot wingspan. Those measurements immediately put him as one of the tallest NBA players in the 2020s, and no doubt he put his height to good use, too. The 22-year-old has already issued a stern warning to the rest of the league after failing to win the title last June. Yes, he was close to winning it all at such a young age. Before the 2025-2026 season started, they said that he was officially 7'4". Well, now, and this is actually what? This is a tweet from Michael Rapaport? Or is this from some other account?
3: No, I saw him like post about it first, so then I looked it up, and then this is what I found.
1: Okay. Victor Wembanyama reportedly grew another 2 inches this offseason, and it's now 7'7". With an 8'3" wingspan, according to a popular basketball account on X. Why don't they just say what the account was? If the reports are true, then Wemby's new height and wingspan put him in the likes of former Giants George Marjan, I think it is, and Manute Bol, all of whom were 7'7", or both of whom were 7'7". The major difference is that neither was an MVP candidate during their respective careers. While Wembanyama is yet to win one, he will be inside that conversation at least the next decade or so. And an 8'3" wingspan. I mean, what does that mean? Guys don't have to jump at all to dunk the ball. And by the way, if you've got an 8'3" wingspan, who's going to be able to even shoot over you? Already, I think he was the blocks leader last year. Can you imagine 7'7"? And I think it begs the question, I don't want it to happen now. Let it happen after he retires. I want to see about 10 championships in San Antonio. But it begs the question, should they raise the height of the basketball, of the actual basket now? Polo, yes or no?
3: No.
1: These guys are getting taller every year. Sam, what do you think?
2: Yes.
1: So 11, 12, how high should it go?
2: I don't know, but I feel like it's getting a little unfair.
1: I mean, what are you doing against a guy 7'7"? 888-941-PAGS, 888-941-7247, joepags.com. Part one with Mike Collins, U.S. Representative running for U.S. Senate out of Georgia when we come back.
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0: John Ossoff is the U.S. Senator, one of them, from Georgia. I don't think he should be. I'll be honest with you. I'm not so sure that special election in 2021 was counted the right way. We're going to find out eventually, because I think from County starting to admit there were some issues. All that said, he's up against a real guy, a real conservative, a real Republican. His name is Congressman Mike Collins. Congressman, good to see you. How are you?
1: Hey, Joe. Finishing up another fantastic day out here on the campaign trail.
0: John Ossoff is trying to take a page out of the book of Barack Obama. Here's what I mean. John Ossoff doesn't really talk like that. He affected this sort of speech pattern when he's in front of people, and he's learning the way Obama did it. And he's not really that guy. I remember when my daughter and I were in Atlanta for some sort of a talk show get-together, some seminar, and there were all sorts of ads when he was running for U.S. Senate showing him, like, doing Star Wars parody videos and jumping off of things and drinking like an idiot in college. This guy is not who he presents himself to be. Do you think the people of Georgia realize that? Have they had enough of John Ossoff?
1: Well, they are beginning to realize more and more every day because, you know, we've been up on TV now. As a matter of fact, I just came up on TV for my positive ads today, but we've had some outside help coming in that have been hammering this guy. The problem is with John Ossoff, he's never had a glove put on him. I mean, obviously the news media is not going to do that.
0: Right.
1: They're in his corner. Every time we have a press gaggle, it's always bringing up the questions of whatever he decided that he wanted to talk about that day. It doesn't matter where we're at or what we're doing, but that's okay. The people of Georgia have had enough of this guy. When you look at our voting records and when you look at the difference between me and John Ossoff, the race is not just crystal clear. It is so clear because of we're polar opposites, Joe. I mean, you think about it. I've never been in Congress. I've never been elected to anything. I've been in the private sector all my life. I'm a small businessman in the trucking business. Now I'm running against a one-term U.S. senator who is nothing more than a trust fund kid.
0: Yeah.
1: This guy's never had a real job in his life. And when you look at the records, the voting records, this guy's the one that voted for all this mess, all this inflation, the Bidenomics. And he's the one that allowed all these people to come pouring into our country. People like Jose Ibarra that murdered Lincoln Riley.
0: Right.
1: Which, by the way, he didn't help me lift a finger to get that passed. So you can look at the voting records and tell he didn't vote for any of the working families tax cut plan. He hasn't done anything. His name is not on anything as far as helping us. But when you look at me and you look at the two pieces of legislation that I got passed in 2 years, And both of them were good, solid pieces of legislation and
0: yeah.
1: Bipartisan, but as a matter of fact, so, and he never helped any on that. But what he is doing is he's running for president. This guy has no interest in the state of Georgia. This is just a platform, Joe, a platform to help for him to raise money, whether it's out there endorsing this Abdul El Sayed, the DSA candidate. The fact that he votes with 92% of the time with Bernie Sanders, so he's looking to take that mantle and run with it, or whether he's out there dehumanizing, doxing, killing people like Natalie Harp, all to raise money, or whether he spent last Thursday night in the Hamptons with Alex Soros and Hillary Clinton. Now, do you really think they reflect the state of Georgia with their values? No, they don't. But that all this is a way for him to raise money so that he can run for president.
0: Now that's basically what it is. Barack Obama, again, this is the playbook. Barack Obama in 2004 did the DNC speech, then suddenly somehow won a U.S. Senate seat, was an absentee most of the time he was in the U.S. Senate, didn't do anything except run for the presidency. Ossoff seems to be following the same playbook, but I want to rewind a little bit. You're a trucking a company owner. You're a businessman. You and I are kindred spirits. I used to drive dump trucks with my dad. It was a Ford 9000, had a Fuller Road Ranger 13 speed in it. I loved it. When it's empty, you got to start in sixth gear. People don't know that. But I mean, I'm a truck guy, and I get it. And you guys are the backbone.

0: confidence in our DOJ, our FBI, that they'll find it. And people, if they did anything wrong, they need to be held accountable for it. Because at the end of the day, if we don't have secure elections, we don't have heat.
1: Yeah, it broke up. It broke up a little bit, Mike. I want to stop you because it broke up just a little bit. We're having a little bit of a cheesy problem with the connection. You look great, but it did break up a little bit. You were so was it? Did you say Bucks County? What county were you?
0: Yeah, I live in Butts County.
1: Okay,
0: in Butts County, Georgia. So I've been there all right. My life.
1: So what I want to know is those who are watching and listening right now throughout Georgia who are going to be voting in this very important election, do you feel confident that their vote is going to count? Are there safeguards in place now to make sure the final tally will be real?
0: You know, no matter what, Joe, this is what I tell everybody. If you don't go vote, then they stole your vote anyway. So true. No matter what, we've got to flood in their vote, get everybody with you to go vote. And make sure that we turn out in mass. And when we do that, no matter what, at least you know you did your part to push this thing across the finish line. We know how to win this race. I'm going to be your U.S. Senator from the state of Georgia after November the 3rd, come January of 2027. I'm going to be the U.S. Senator. We've got a fight on our hands here, but we know how to beat this guy. Because he does not represent this state. He does not represent the people of this state. And the more we get that message out there, especially for the independents. See, Joe, John Ossoff has never polled over 50%.
1: Right.
0: Ever. And I went through a bloody primary, a bloody runoff where I got outspent 10-1 in the primary. And so as we reloaded our coffers, this guy he didn't have a primary. He's never had a glove on him. He spent $15 million against me so far.
1: Wow.
0: Well, we started out the general election. I was down 13, according to Fox. Who cares? The last poll that came out was 7. That was a week and a half ago. Now we're down to 6. And it's because outside people and people across this country are pouring in to help us with the funds to make sure that we get the message out on exactly what this dude's voting record is. And as people see that, then these independents are rolling our way. We're going to get that at the end of the day, and we're going to make sure that we get rid of this guy. Because, Joe, if we don't, Georgia's problem is going to become America's problem. When this
1: MikeCollinsGA.com. No, I think you're absolutely right. MikeCollinsGA.com. Go support him. No matter where you're watching or listening, you can go and support him. You know Ossoff has millions of dollars coming in from outside of Georgia. Go and support a real Republican, a real conservative candidate who's backed by President Trump. It's MikeCollinsGA.com. Do you think the president will come and campaign for you? He just did one in South Carolina for Darlene Graham. I'd like to see that happen. And it looks like he's in campaign rally mode. Anything on the slate for that?
0: Oh, he is, and I don't know if you know it or not, but in 24, man, I went all over the country with President Trump campaigning for him.
1: Right.
0: So we've been out there on the stage when he's been in Georgia and across the country. He came to Wheeler High School in Atlanta about 4 weeks ago. Unfortunately, I was in Washington because we had to vote on the NDAA. We had to vote on the stock trading ban, and there was just a number of things. So, it was a great shout out. He's coming back. We know he's going to come back. He knows how to bring a crowd. It's an energy that I've never seen anybody be able to reproduce. And so that's what we've got to do. Midterm election, John, it's all about turnout.
1: Yeah.
0: That's it.
1: It is.
0: Blue versus red, line them up.
1: Congressman Mike Collins, go right now, MikeCollinsGA.com. Does it help you, Mike, do you think that Ossoff is running against Trump? I mean, everything he says, like you said, he attacked Natalie Harp. I mean, his assertion there was disgusting. Here's a young woman that has worked her face off to get where she is, and this guy was making suggestions that were pretty disgusting, and I guess he got some sort of a rise out of the crowd, but he doesn't seem to be focusing on you. Is that a good thing for you? Because you're focusing on the issues.
0: Well, he's focused on everything except for his record and the issues. You're right. Because they just don't line up with Georgia. But at the end of the day, that's not his intention. His whole intention, he didn't care about Natalie Harp. His whole intention was to raise money. That was scripted. That was in his teleprompter, which is the way he talks. But they put that in there for one reason, so that they could blast that out on social media and raise money from these far-left activists. Because, Joe, you may not know this, but only like 18% of his money comes from the state of Georgia.
1: I didn't realize that. 18, that's it?

0: The rest of it's coming from California, New York. I mean, you name it, wherever these far left activists are sitting, that's who's feeding this guy.
1: That's ridiculous. It's Mike Collins. Go right now. Support his candidacy. Mike Collins, MikeCollinsGA.com. MikeCollinsGA.com. The Lake and Riley Act is a no-brainer to me. Obviously, you go and you vote yes on that. You want to make sure you protect the American citizens. Some young girl going for a jog, for God's sakes, is dead because Biden opened the border. Ossoff was for opening the border. How does a guy like John Ossoff even explain his way out of that? Does anybody ever ask him, why did you say no to the Lake and Riley Act? And do me a favor, Mike, if you don't mind, this was your legislation. Where are we a year later from that being signed? Are we better off because of it?
0: Yeah. Oh, yeah. I mean, in 1 year's time, that one little four-page piece of legislation has been responsible for removing over 20,000 illegal criminals from our streets.
1: Great.
0: We hear it every day about how communities are safer. And they're safer because of things like Lake and Riley Act, which that joker, I went over and sat down with him face to face. Because we don't have anybody in Georgia to pick up our legislation. Joe, I had to go to Alabama and get Katie Britt to help carry that in the Senate.
1: Wow.
0: You would think that would have been a no-brainer. He could have got that passed when Joe Biden was the president and took credit for it.
1: Yes.
0: But he couldn't, because that would have shown that the border was a problem. And he wasn't going to do that. He couldn't do that. Now, at the end of the day, once we got it out of the House again, in which I had 46 Democrats go with me when President Trump was coming in, yeah, he voted for it then, but he knew he had to. You know, it was already going to pass. So it wasn't a compromise for him. But at the end of the day, these people wanted these borders to be open, and they wanted them to be open so that they could get these illegals to vote.
1: That's it for part one of my special interview with U.S. Representative Mike Collins, running for U.S. Senate out of the great state of Georgia this November against John Ossoff. Part two next hour on the Joe Pag Show. Stay here.
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1: Great to have you. I think Mike Collins is a good guy. U.S. representative. Bucks County, Georgia. Love talking to him. Another truck driver. Again, my dad had a trucking company. He used to drive those big dump trucks down the road, and we had a good laugh about that. But truckers, listen, you guys listen to my program. You watch me. You download the podcast. Check out the YouTube. And you are the backbone, without a doubt, bringing the goods here and there and traveling across the open highway. Really appreciate all of those who drive trucks. You need somebody who has a businessman mentality to go in and do the bidding for Georgia. This Ossoff guy's a big faker. He's a big actor. And I have no idea. I guess it's what Mike said. He did that, went after Natalie Hart because it was easy to do that. And somebody said, I will donate X amount of dollars to this political action committee if you go after Trump and make it look like he's doing something, you know, tawdry with one of his aides, which is actually kind of disgusting, to be honest with you. With all that in mind, what's the vote going to be? You heard me asking about whether Fulton County, Georgia has it right now, about whether Georgia really did get it right when they somehow elected Warnock and Ossoff back in 2021. You'll remember, you might not, the day before January 6, 2021 was January 5th. You know a calendar, you know that. But that date was the date of the special election in Georgia. And somehow, John Ossoff and Raphael Warnock both won in the, if you keep saying it's a purple state, I don't think it is, in a red state of Georgia, in the conservative state of Georgia. It didn't make any sense. By the way, part two next hour with the representative. So will it be better this time? Will we be able to trust the vote? I do ask the representative about that in part two. We also talk about the Canadian tariffs. We also talk about a lot of other stuff too. Questions, uncertainties linger after Supreme Court mail-in vote ruling. This is from Newsmax. By way of the wire, so probably going to be the Associated Press, probably will be slanted in fake news. And it's not Newsmax's fault. Supreme Court decision Monday, yesterday, to lift one of the court orders blocking President Donald Trump's effort to restrict mail-in voting has left significant legal and logistical questions unresolved, with a separate injunction still in place and the possibility of additional lawsuits as the November midterm elections approach. Think about that. More people will sue now over something that hasn't happened yet. Remember, Trump sued after 2020 because it already happened, and he was an aggrieved party in his brief anyway. His lawsuits, in his mind, his thought process was, I'm the harmed party. They said he had no standing, which didn't make any sense. He was one of the two guys that had standing along with Biden. Now, the left is suing, pretending they have standing, about an election that hasn't happened yet, about mail-in balloting that hasn't happened yet. Think about how people talk about dual tiers of justice. This is it. Democrats get away with anything. Republicans can't do anything. The 6-3 ruling, the story continues, was a victory for the Trump administration. but it did not finally decide whether Trump's executive order is lawful or whether all of its provisions can be enforced. Instead, the Supreme Court ruled that the states challenging the order had brought their case too early, lifting a June injunction that had prevented the administration from implementing key provisions of the order. The justices left open the possibility that the states could bring another challenge once the administration's plans are further developed and there is a concrete basis for the lawsuit. That means Monday, yesterday's ruling, didn't simply put Trump's new mail-in voting requirements into effect nationwide. A separate nationwide injunction issued August 11th remains in place, blocking the U.S. Postal Service from enforcing key portions of the administration's plan. Now, how they're doing that, I don't know. I thought the Supreme Court said you can't do nationwide injunctions. Somehow, they're doing nationwide injunctions. I find that to be very odd. Don't know how you get to do that. A separate nationwide injunction does that. The Supreme Court did not address that injunction yesterday. The result is a complicated legal situation in which the administration has won permission to move forward with its efforts while another court order continues to prevent enforcement of important provisions. The Supreme Court itself emphasized that the decision did not mean that every measure the administration takes to implement the executive order will necessarily be lawful. The majority said the ruling concerned whether the states could block the administration at this stage, not whether future implementation would comply with the law. I mean, this is why the Supreme Court needed to just say, yeah, he can do this. Get over it. Have a nice day. Mail-in ballots, you're going to make sure that you prove who you are, and there's going to be restrictions on it. Not a big deal. But as usual, they drag their feet. Keep it here. Coming back. Another big hour.
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28: The vote counting is underway in 3 states that held primary elections Tuesday. NBC News now projects Senator Darlene Graham will win the Republican Senate primary runoff in South Carolina. Defeating Congressman Ralph Norman, she enjoyed the backing of President Trump. She'll now face Democrat Annie Andrews in November. Projected to win the special U.S. House election in Georgia's 13th district is Everton Blair. The former Gwinnett County School Board chairman defeated Marcy Scott. Blair and Scott advanced from a special primary election in July. Blair will now serve out the remainder of Scott's term. In Oklahoma, people have been voting in the Republican and Democratic runoffs for governor and a Democratic runoff for a U.S. Senate seat. Country music legend Dolly Parton passed away at the age of 80 after a brief battle with cancer. That from a statement by her family, they didn't specify what type of cancer. They say she died peacefully at Vanderbilt Ingram Cancer Center in Nashville, surrounded by loved ones. Parton becoming one of the defining voices in country music, with more than 100 million records sold worldwide.
29: Jolene, Jolene, Jolene, Jolene, I'm begging of you, please don't take my...
30: Parton
0: rose from humble beginnings in rural Tennessee to become one of the most influential voices in country music. Parton also built a global brand through her philanthropy, her Dollywood theme park, and her Imagination Library program. Over her six-decade-spanning career, she earned 11 Grammy Awards and sold more than 100 million records worldwide. I'm Monica Nelson.
28: The U.S. Attorney for Washington, D.C., Jeanine Pirro, has a bar complaint filed against her now, arguing she violated standards when she sought to bring charges against a group of Democratic lawmakers who had pointed out that military members can refuse illegal orders. A legal watchdog group says Pirro should have known better. Her directive to seek indictments was not factually or legally supported by probable cause. I'm Scott Carr.
3: I'm Dan Watkins with a quick check of the stories trending on WBZ News Radio 1030. As the new school year starts, the Healy administration puts out new guidance for schools and daycares when it comes to interacting with ICE agents under the new PROTECT Act. Civil arrests are prohibited on school grounds or on the premises of covered child care programs without a judicial warrant or order. A man is set to be arraigned on Wednesday, months after a deadly boat crash near Logan Airport. WBZ's Madison Rogers reports the Suffolk County DA laid out the case against Lawrence Shea.
4: Before the crash, Shea is captured on video with both hands off the wheel of the boat.
5: They crashed nearly head-on into an airport runway pier and were thrown onto the rocks. Lizzie didn't make it. With the new indictment, Shea is facing a list of charges, including involuntary manslaughter.
3: And funeral services for Worcester Police Officer Kurt Solomon will take place on Wednesday. I'm Dan Watkins.
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1: Great radio stations everywhere, along with Sam and Polo. It is the Joe Pags Show, part two with Representative Mike Collins of Georgia coming up at the bottom of the hour. Don't miss a second of that. We've got a lot going on, lots to get to. I talked about headlines last hour from the so-called news media. Here's a headline from CNN. Secret Service aware of Iranian state media video threatening life of Barron Trump. Took Holmes Librand, Todd Simmons, Ada Karimi to write this. Sam, what do you think Dad's problem is with that headline? What's the story?
2: You have been really annoyed with CNN a lot lately, so it could be anything.
1: Polo, any idea? What should the headline be in a story like that?
3: Can you read it again?
1: Yes. Secret Service aware of Iranian state media video threatening the life of Barron Trump. What's the story?
3: I mean, the threat, I would think, is the story.
1: Of course. Okay, it's simple. Iranian state media video threatens the life of Barron Trump. Iranian state media video threatens the life of President Trump's teenage son.
3: Right, because the way
1: Secret Service aware? What is that?
3: Right, because the way that they did that makes it sound like that's the story. The fact that they're aware, not the fact that of the threat.
1: Of course.
3: Yeah.
1: And it also, it dehumanizes Barron.
2: It does.
1: This kid is under threat. That's a huge story. If it were Barack Obama's daughter, they'd be freaking out. As well they should. If it were Joe Biden's child, they'd be freaking out. They gave Hunter Biden a pass for how long and covered for him. And the story, they think the story is that the Secret Service is aware of something? You must be stupid. Dumb headline, but I'll give you the story. And again, the story is that the teenage son of President Trump and First Lady Melania Trump is under threat of death, according to a video from the Iranian state media. The media controlled by the government put out this video. U.S. Secret Service says it's aware of a video aired by Iran state broadcaster appearing to threaten the life of Barron Trump, the youngest son of President Donald Trump. I'm not, the whole headline and the lead of the story is Barron Trump under threat of assassination from the Iranian regime. That's the headline. Doesn't matter if you like the president or not. It doesn't. Hardline Iranian media have repeatedly featured content threatening the life of President Trump and his family following the assassination of its former supreme leader, Ayatollah al-Khamenei, and many of his family members at the outset of the U.S.-Israeli war with Iran in February. Whether it had previously been threats to the First Lady Melania Trump, this appears to be the first time their son, Barron, has been publicly singled out. They're threatening the First Lady. Can you imagine if somebody, and God forbid, threatened Michelle Obama or Jill Biden? What would the freak out be, Sam? What do you think?
2: They would literally not stop talking about
1: 24/7.
2: It. 24/7. Yep.
1: I mean, I'm not cutting Polo down. He's a regular dude. He doesn't write headlines for a living. He knew this was bad. Once I repeated it, because you ignored me the first time I read it.
3: No, I wanted to make sure that I caught everything. Like, I heard what you were saying, but I was like, okay, let me, because you're clearly upset about something that was being said or not being said. So I thought.
1: I'm upset by how they're saying it. They didn't give me the lead of the story.
3: Right.
1: This guy can't live his life, go to college, you got to worry about Iranian state media. It would literally be like if there were a Trump media or a Washington government media, and there isn't, but if that media put out, you know, some propaganda that were targeting the teenage son or daughter of somebody. Now, I know that we've killed some of their family members. Maybe don't be a terrorist supporting piece of garbage. I get that. But the state-run media, it would be like the Canadian Broadcasting Company, the CBC. It would be like them putting out a threat on somebody's life. It doesn't make sense. But yet our media, our wannabe state-run media, CNN, misses the headline by leaps and bounds. It blows my mind. Quote, the U.S. Secret Service is aware of the video and investigates anything that can be perceived as a threat toward our protectee. Secret Service spokesperson Nate Herring told CNN in a statement, out of concern for operational security, we do not discuss matters of protective intelligence. The nearly three-minute-long video begins with an English-language graphic reading, Where to Kill Barron Trump, and features stylized graphics showing locations where the younger Trump is publicly known to spend time, including Trump Tower in New York. Toward the end of the video, the narrator suggests people were eagerly waiting to receive our $10 million reward. And the headline is, Secret Service is aware. Blows my mind. Here's an update on the Iranian war. The president says that the Strait of Hormuz has been demined. I don't think I've ever used the word demined in my life before. Now I have. From Taylor Delandro over at News Nation. President Donald Trump said today, all mines have been removed and or detonated from international waters of the Strait of Hormuz. He said Iran was warned any ship or boat placing new mines would be destroyed. Through Space Force, we're watching every square inch of the strait. We're also with Pickaxe Mountain and the already destroyed three other nuclear sites. Okay, Trump wrote in Truth Social. He probably wrote it better than I read it. There's a zero-tolerance policy for mine placement in full force and in effect. The U.S. and Iran have not conducted airstrikes on each other's militaries for weeks, but attacks on vessels in the Strait of Hormuz have continued as the two sides vie for control of the narrow maritime passage. Oil transiting the strait were at 5 million barrels per day Monday. Provisional data from ship tracker Vortexa showed down from more than 20 million barrels per day before the war, or about one of every five barrels consumed worldwide. And then it goes on to talk about the threat. And then China decided they'll jump into the fray. China says, oh, yeah, well, watch this. You can't talk about world events without talking about me. China warns at U.S. after new Iran sanctions push. So China is warning us because we're sanctioning Iran. What? Are we living in a bizarro world? Newsmax has this one. China warns U.S. after new Iran sanctions push. China pushed back today against new U.S. sanctions targeting Iran, warning it will take steps to protect its own economic interests. According to the New York Times, the response raised the prospect of fresh friction between Washington and Beijing. Treasury Secretary Scott Bessent said yesterday, the administration intends to sever every economic lifeline to Iran, targeting companies and shipping operations that continue funding the country. The sanctions list included more than 60 brokers, companies, and ships, among them more than a dozen small firms in Hong Kong and mainland China. Notably absent were major players in China's banking system, which some analysts said signals reluctance in Washington to jeopardize a fragile truce with Beijing. China responded forcefully anyway. Lin Zhan, a spokesman for China's foreign ministry, said today that Beijing will take all necessary measures to firmly safeguard its own rights and interests. Chinese state media ran an editorial cartoon depicting the Statue of Liberty as a drug user, characterizing Washington's use of sanctions as an addiction, the Times reported. The timing carries added weight because Chinese leader Xi Jinping is expected to travel to the United States next month to meet with President Donald Trump to continue talks aimed at stabilizing relations between the two countries. China has continued buying large volumes of Iranian oil despite years of U.S. sanctions, much of it through the independent Chinese refiners that operate largely outside the dollar-based banking system and are harder for Washington to pressure. Data from the industry tracker Kepler shows China has received about 1.2 million barrels of Iranian oil a day so far in 2026, only slightly below last year's pace, the Times reported. Now, how is that happening? By the way, how is that happening? We were told that the ports are all shut down. China cannot do business, or Iran can't do business with anybody, not even China. So how is that going on? How are they getting over a million barrels a day from Iran? I mean, do we not know how that's happening? Are we allowing it to happen because we don't want to set China off? I don't know. Why don't we? This is going to be crazy. Crazy thought, crazy talk from the host. Why don't we say, hey, China, instead of getting 1.2 million barrels from them a day, why don't you buy it from us? Sam, would that be crazy?
2: Yes, it would.
1: Clearly, it's crazy talk by the host. China, do me a favor, because Iran, if it could, would cause terrorism on you too. Why don't we just shut them out, get the oil from us, we'll sell it to you at a discount, a couple of dollars off per barrel. I keep being told that we're a net exporter of oil. We were in the first term of President Trump, and we're getting close again, if not there now. I mean, why not literally say, hey, China, got your oil right here? Because we know that many ships from across the globe have been coming to our ports, at least they were, and getting the refill, taking it back to where they have to go. We have to allow China to deal with Iran, even though all the ports are closed and the sanctions are big time? I don't know. I may not understand how it works. And I promise you I'd tell you about this. Our CIA director went to Russia. The same had Dad called you on Sunday and said, hey, the CIA director is going to go to Russia. Would you think that'd be a thing?
2: I would not think that's a thing, and I would think that's a bad idea.
1: I don't like the idea. I don't. But here it is. Reported by CBS News. Could be fake. CIA Director John Ratcliffe on a secret trip to Russia. CIA Director John Ratcliffe on secret trip to Russia. The obvious question is, I mean, Paul, you get the obvious question here, right?
3: No.
1: Sam, you get the obvious question from the headline?
2: Why is he there? Why is it a secret?
1: I mean, you're close.
3: Well, if they're mentioning it, it's not a secret.
1: Hello?
3: Yeah.
1: What are we doing?
2: That's true.
1: CIA Director John Ratcliffe on secret trip in Russia. Here's a headline for you. It ain't a secret. Jennifer Jacobs, Olivia Gazes, and James Laporta seem to think it's a secret as they publish it on CBS News on the internet that anybody on the planet can see. CIA Director John Ratcliffe is in Moscow, Russia for meetings. Sources familiar with the situation told CBS News on Tuesday today. News of his trip comes after a U.S. Air Force Boeing C-17A Globemaster III transport plane was spotted at a Moscow airport along with a U.S. diplomatic motorcade. Neither the U.S. nor Russian governments has commented on the identity of the U.S. official in Russia or the purpose of the secret visit. CIA did not immediately comment. It appears to be Ratcliffe's first known trip to Russia as CIA director, though he's maintained contact with Russian intelligence counterparts. Ahead of Ratcliffe's trip, the U.S. told Ukraine that senior delegation would be traveling to Moscow and asked it to suspend strikes until the delegation's departure, according to a senior Ukrainian official. All right, so is that the unnamed source? A senior Ukrainian official is telling CBS News about a not-so-secret trip by the CIA director? You know, the country we've been helping for 4 years in this war with Russia, they're telling CBS News that John Ratcliffe is there? Really? Ratcliffe's visit, alleged visit, I get, because they're acting like he's there, I don't know. His visit comes as recent U.S. intelligence assessments indicate that Putin's risk calculus may be shifting, with the Russian leader potentially increasingly willing to authorize provocative actions against NATO members, including hybrid operations and other deniable measures, short of conventional military action in order to test the resolve of the alliance and the Trump administration. At this time, U.S.-mediated peace talks with Ukraine remain mostly stalled, with the sides still far apart on core issues. CIA has played a role in the recent U.S. blah, blah, blah, blah, blah, blah. It's not a secret. You can't call it a secret meeting if you're reporting on it. It literally is journalism 101. Maybe what was intended to be a secret meeting, they thought it would be a secret meeting, but guess what? We know that he's there. That would be better. I mean, who do you believe when you go for your information? That might be my one secret sauce. The show's got a lot going for it, and I feel very good about it, including my incredible team. Don't get me wrong. I'm here to tell you, could be my secret sauce. I am going to make sure that you're getting true journalism. If you're not, I'm going to tell you every time. You can't call it a secret meeting if you're telling me about it. You know what I mean? Now, if you're just telling me about it, like in the corner down an alley somewhere, hey, secret meeting. Still not secret anymore because now I know about it. But it's not posting it to the internet where 8 billion people can see it. It's a new segment we like to call Secret, Not a Secret. It could be that, Sam. It could be a new
2: thing.
1: Could
2: be a parody.
1: Could be on the website. Secret, not a secret. All right, your thoughts about all of this. 888-941-PAGS. 888-941-7247. JoePags.com. The strait is open. Strait is closed. Strait is open and the mines are gone. If you put a new mine down, you're going to be destroyed. But and also, we have all control of all the ports off of the Iranian coast. Somehow China's getting over 1 million barrels a day. China's now threatening us. We have our CIA guy possibly maybe there in Russia. Who knows? But it's a secret. I mean, the whole thing is such a mess. It's what I don't like about the nonstop 24/7 available information now, because a lot of this could be completely incorrect. Some of it could be true. Who knows what? But I tell you what, two of these things can't be true. You can't have control of all the ports, and China's getting a million barrels a day. That can't. They both can't be true, unless we have control of the ports and we're allowing it. I guess that could make it true. And we demined the entire Strait of Hormuz, yet we've got 1/4 or 1/5 the amount. I think it's 1/4 the amount of the oil going through the strait now than before the war. Well, if it's demined, and there were mines before the war, which I assume there were, then we should have twice the flow. Just trying to figure it out with you. You and me together. 888-941-PAGS, 888-941-7247, joepags.com. Mike Collins, part two, at the bottom of the hour. Got to tell you about Webroot. 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Get that done right now. You'll be glad you did. We're back after this.
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1: When my uncle was president, 3% of American kids were obese, and he was so alarmed with that.
0: He was alarmed that 3% were obese. Think about that.
1: Because it was double what the European numbers were. And he launched the Presidential Council on Physical Fitness. Today, 20% of the kids are obese, and you know many more of them are overweight. 77% of our kids can't qualify for military service.
0: 77% can't qualify for military service. 20% are obese.
1: And it's not because they suddenly became indolent or hungry or lazy. It's because we've been mass poisoning them with ultra-processed foods. The new rules are going to get rid of 70% of the calories that our kids take today are ultra-processed foods. That is why the obesity crisis is happening. We're getting rid of that with the new school lunch program. We're getting rid of ultra-processed foods. We're putting protein at the center of the plate.
2: Excellent.
1: We're getting rid of the refined grains and putting in a whole grain. We're getting rid of the fruit juices, which they've been using to substitute instead of feeding them actual fruit.
2: Horrible.
1: And then we're also, my agency is adding to this, adding to what Brooks is putting in, $32 million to help the schools bring back their kitchens and to do other things. You know, it's a one-time grant to schools who want to start cooking from scratch again like we saw them when we were kids.
0: Make America healthy again. It's about time. I don't know why we allowed food companies to do all this stuff that preserves the food forever because it becomes ultra-processed, and we have no idea how the body even does anything with that. Eat whole foods. Eat good foods. I'm glad that Kennedy is in that position. I think it's going to do very, very well to bring our health back in this country. They want us fat and happy. I'd rather be in shape and happy. Keep it here. Part two with Mike Collins.
3: Joe Pags.
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0: special interview with Mike Collins, U.S. Representative, great state of Georgia. 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He owns a trucking company. He's a regular guy like you and like me, regular guy or gal. And he's running against John Ossoff, this very, very polished trust fund kid who was for some reason asserting that Natalie Harp did something or was doing something with President Trump. He's a very odd dude. And I don't think he's right for Georgia. Mike Collins now, part two. We continue with the assault on women and girls in sports and their private spaces, and also about our military veterans and the Canadian tariff stuff. That's going to be top of mind, too. Part two now with Mike Collins. It's Mike Collins. Go right now. 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MikeCollinsGA.com. The Lake and Riley Act is a no-brainer to me. Obviously, you go and you vote yes on that. You want to make sure you protect the American citizens. Some young girl going for a jog, for God's sakes, is dead because Biden opened the border. Ossoff was for opening the border. How does a guy like John Ossoff even explain his way out of that? Has anybody ever asked him, why did you say no to the Lake and Riley Act? And do me a favor, Mike, if you don't mind. This was your legislation. Where are we a year later from that being signed? Are we better off because of it?
1: Yeah. Oh, yeah. I mean, in 1 year's time, that one little four-page piece of legislation has been responsible for removing over 20,000 illegal criminals from our streets.
0: Right.
1: We hear it every day about how communities are safer. And they're safer because of things like Lake and Riley Act, which that joker, I went over and sat down with him face to face. Because we don't have anybody in Georgia to pick up our legislation. Joe, I had to go to Alabama and get Katie Britt to help carry that in the Senate.
0: Wow.
1: You would think that would have been a no-brainer. He could have got that passed when Joe Biden was the president and took credit for it. Yes. But he couldn't, because that would have shown that the border was a problem. And he wasn't going to do that. He couldn't do that. Now, at the end of the day, once we got it out of the House again, and which I had 46 Democrats go with me when President Trump was coming in, yeah, he voted for it then, but he knew he had to. You know, it was already going to pass. So there was, it wasn't a compromise for him. But at the end of the day, these people wanted these borders to be open, and they wanted them to be open so that they could get these illegals to vote and help them stay in power, because they know that even Democrats are waking up to their policies and just how bad they have been, and how they have been holding people back, killing businesses, running them off our shores to overseas. And we're changing that. We're bringing so much stuff back to the shores of this country. Joe, I tell everybody every day, if you're a small business person and you're a member of Congress, this is the best time in the history of this country to be in Washington, D.C., because, brother, we are making changes like you wouldn't believe. We're setting this thing up for the next generation so that they have the opportunities like I did to go and build that house. I built my first house at the age of 22, started my first business before I was 25. And built that from one truck to over 100 trucks out there on the road delivering products across the state and the country.
0: I love it.
1: I know the American dream. I've lived it. But I've also seen how over the decades the federal government has just killed us, and oppressive, pushing, overreaching, that had the regulations and permitting processes out there have just been killing businesses and small businesses. And we've got to move that back, because our next generation, they need these opportunities that I had. And by God, that's what I'm up there for. I'm up there for them. I'm up there for our veterans. I'm up there for our law enforcement. And I'm up there to make sure that everybody gets a fair shot at what they want to do.
0: MikeCollinsGA.com. Go and support his candidacy now. I want to make sure those watching and listening understand, Mike, completely. You went to John Ossoff. Mm-hmm. You sat there face to face. You said, mm-hmm, you can attach yourself to this. You can be a sponsor of this. You can be a superstar for Georgia. And he said no.
1: Yep. He never said a word. He just sat there. And then, of course, you know, we get through. He could have read the legislation while I talked. You know, it was not your typical Washington 500-page bill. It was literally three or four pages. It was a common sense fix to a problem. You know what it was, Joe? It was a business person's approach. It was just a businessman approach.
0: Right.
1: What's the problem? What's the solution? And how we fix this so it don't ever happen again? He had plenty of time to read it, but he could not do that from the standpoint of him looking out into the future, because he knew that he would have to admit that those borders being wide open was a huge problem for this country.
0: Is there going to be a debate between you and him?
1: Yeah, we've got two debates lined up right now.
0: Great.
1: They'll be in October. Yeah, he needs to be called on the carpet. He needs to explain why he votes. He needs to explain why he voted three times to allow men to play in girls' sports.
0: ridiculous.
1: So at the end of the day, he and that party are going to destroy the WNBA. Those 100%. Guys are serious about going over. And you're not going to have girls' sports. And a lot of these minorities, that's how they've been able to get themselves out of these poverty situations. And look at what he's doing to them. But he doesn't care about that.
0: Oh, no, he cares about he thinks he's going to be the president, as you said. And by the way, this WNBA story is way bigger than it should be because there's actual pushback trying to protect women. I did a video last night. This is not self-promoting. It's happening on its own. But I did a video last night that the WNBA said no to Enes Kanter Freedom and no to Royce White. And it's got 1 million views now on TikTok in like 8 hours because people really want this solution to protect women and girls.

0: And I don't know if you heard this before we broke up, but I've got a video on TikTok I posted last night when the WNBA made the ruling that Enes Kanter Freedom and Royce White cannot be eligible for the draft. And that video that I did has a million views on TikTok in no time at all. People are very, very engaged in this. They want to know if 50% of the population is going to, in fact, be protected in sports and in their own private places like locker rooms and gyms and bathrooms. How is this going to shake out, do you think?
1: Yeah, well, I think at the end of the day, people are either going to have to define what a woman is. I mean, you take John Ossoff, who had an event in Atlanta, Georgia, 2 weeks ago with Kamala Harris, and it was women for Ossoff. And my question was real easy. How are you going to know whether it's a woman when you can't even define what a woman
0: exactly
1: is?
0: No, you're right. I mean, it's funny, but it's stupid. It doesn't make any sense. And it's got to come to a head. So he, without a doubt, is the trans guy. Now, do you think that these people who are on the left, like Ossoff, who are all for trans rights over women's rights, do you think they're really just trying to get votes, Mike? Because that population is supposed to be less than 1% of all of us. How do they gain by taking that very odd side?
1: Yeah, well, I mean, it's obviously been playing pretty well for John Ossoff because he's been raising a ton of money off of it.
0: Gotcha.
1: And the longer he can ride that cash cow, he's going to do that. And that's where I just get back to just ringing these alarm bells as loud as I can to let not only the people of Georgia know, but the rest of this country know exactly what's coming down the road for 2028, because these people have an agenda. And he's part of it. And he just, at the end of the day, he wants to be president. And when you think about it, Joe, all these people, these communist crazy people, look at how many of them are elitist. They're very well off. I mean, this guy will never have to work a day in his life.
0: Right.
1: But yet they want to rule over the rest of us and tell us how we're going to live, where we're going to work, what we're going to drive, what kind of health care we're going to have. They want to dictate every aspect of your life because at the end of the day, it doesn't affect them. They've got them all the money they'll ever need. But what they want to make sure is you don't have that opportunity.
0: Yeah.
1: And they do it under all these guise of we're going to give you all this stuff free. And some of these young people have just been beat down so much and for so long that they're just checking out of the system and they've had enough of it. And we've got to get that back. We've got to get that American entrepreneurial freedom spirit, the values, the faith, the family, the American values that we knew and loved. And we've got to get that back. And we've got to fight back against these people.
0: 100%. It's Mike Collins, U.S. Representative, great state of Georgia. Go to MikeCollinsGA.com, support his candidacy. Couple of last things. I'm in San Antonio, which is Military City, USA. Now, we're heard all across the country. We're seen all across the country. But in this area specifically, we're very, very concerned about veterans. Of course, we are across the country, too. In Georgia, you're very concerned about veterans. But here, especially, they watch and listen to everything that I bring on Doug Collins from the VA. They want to hear it. It goes crazy. I've got you now, and I know that you're somebody who wants to be able to offer for those who are suffering from PTSD, like my friend who actually took out Osama bin Laden. I mean, he has been pushing it. Rob O'Neill has been pushing this like crazy too. Ibogaine, is it as available as it needs to be? Because from what I understand, it does wonders to those or for those who came back from the military theater and were basically living in the military theater, even here at home. Are we getting enough access to that for them?
1: I've got a dear friend of mine. He's also a Texas boy, old Morgan Luttrell. We both went into Congress together.
0: Good guy.
1: And he has been harping and preaching this since day one because he went through the treatment and he knows the value that it has there. We've got to get these clinical trials going here in the States and allow people to not have to go to Mexico to get this treatment. And I know Doug Collins, I know they're working on that diligently, but we've got so many veterans out there that went through multiple campaigns and a lot more than what people in the past. And we've got to be able to make sure that they get every bit, every ounce of health care that they earned out there.
0: Yes.
1: They deserve that. And they're one of the reasons that I did go to Congress. Besides the next generation, I put my veterans right up there. Because if it weren't for our veterans, man, we'd probably be speaking Chinese and eating rice tonight.
0: No, exactly right. No, without a doubt. And these men and women, I think, have been on the back burner for too long.

0: My dad was an Air Force guy. He died at the VA in Miami, Florida. And he was a guy his whole life. His whole deal was, got to tell you about my service. These men and women go there. We have no idea what they're facing. I didn't go. A lot of other people didn't go. The fact that they signed on the dotted line, the least we can do is make sure we take care of them mentally and physically for the rest of their lives. It's Mike Collins, U.S. Representative. Go to MikeCollinsGA.com. Let me finish with this. Be remiss if I didn't hit this one today, especially. Canada's been ripping us off for a long time when it comes to trade. I don't know how much trade Georgia does with Canada. I know that Georgia's got a really big movie trade now, I think it's Peach State, production, something like that. But I don't know how that really parlays with what's going on with Canada. How do you react when you find out that Canada's charging 270% tariffs on milk or dairy, and it's charging, 100% plus on other things, yet we're giving them a sweetheart deal for all these years, and the president finally said, we're going to fight back, and we're going to charge you what you're charging us. If you want to bring your tariffs down, we'll bring our tariffs down. Canada's acting like we're the enemy now. What is your reaction to this whole so-called trade war?
1: My reaction is the same as with everybody else. President Trump, this administration has put Americans first. We're tired of paying the bill for everybody else and being at a disadvantage. That's why you've seen a lot of these businesses move overseas, because they could ship it back cheaper than having the tariffs of shipping it over.
0: Which is nuts. That's nuts.
1: It's very nuts. I'll give you an example. This doesn't have anything to do with the movie industry, but in trucking, we pull plenty of lumber. Tons of lumber. I can't tell you how many times that Canada has dumped their lumber into the United States and caused our industry to take a dump.
0: Right.
1: All because their forests are owned by the government up there. What do they care what they sell it for? If they sell it for a dollar, they feel like they made a dollar. There is no expense.
0: Basically putting us out of business. We can't compete.
1: Yeah, they put us out of business, and then they got you. And so, yeah, I have felt that over the decades and have always been like, my God, we got to stop this mess. We need to fight for ourselves first. And if they don't want to get along and go along and make things fair, then it shouldn't be free. I mean, I'm as free trade and free market as you'll ever find. But at the end of the day, if it's not fair for this state, and if it's not fair for America, no, brother, I ain't for it. Won't be.
0: Well, what blows me away, Mike, and you know this because you're in Congress, we protect them. They are safe because of us. Russia cannot invade Canada because they're afraid of us. Same thing with China, North Korea, Iran. Name the bad country. They can't do anything to Canada because Big Brother's got their back. Why have they gotten away with this, fleecing us for as long as they have, do you think?
1: Yeah, it's just because we've had administrations that allowed it. I mean, just go back to Barack Obama and Obama. I mean, he not only did it there, he went all over the world just apologizing that America was the biggest and the baddest on the block. And today, we've got somebody, and I'm right there with him. We ought to be proud that we are the biggest, we are the best, we are the best country in the world. We should walk around with our head held high and make sure that everybody else understands that. We provide for this world in numerous different ways, and we should be proud to say that we are going to make sure that America comes first here.
0: Period. You know what? When Carney tries to act like Bobby Badass, it makes me laugh because he looks like a little weasel. How is this thing going to shake out? How do we end up with a good relationship with Canada on all things, including trade?
1: Yeah, the way it always does with President Trump. The guy is a natural negotiator. You know, you got Besson over there too. The tag team there, they'll make sure that at the end of the day that Carney and them, they'll understand. They'll come around and sign a deal, and it'll be a better deal for us, better than the last Mexico-Canada trade agreement that we had.
0: Good. It is our Republican nominee for U.S. Senate. He's U.S. Representative Mike Collins. Great state of Georgia. Go to MikeCollinsGA.com. You can support his candidacy even from afar. Trust me when I say tens of millions of dollars will be flooding in for John Ossoff. Make sure it's a fair fight because this is the right guy for Senate out of Georgia. Mike, I appreciate the time today. You jumped in the car and you set it up in the rural area of Georgia somewhere. Let's do it again very soon, and I'm going to do all I can to help you make it happen in November. Thank you.
1: Appreciate your time. Thank you, Joe.
0: All right, brother. That's it for this one. Another one to drop very soon. Coming right back.
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0: Did you hear that? 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
0: I appreciate Mike coming on, and hopefully you'll take a good look. I know a lot of people listening or watching Georgia. Make sure that you know what you're voting for. This guy, John Ossoff, I don't know what he's done for Georgia. He doesn't seem to be very Georgian, to be honest with you. And other than the whole weird speech pattern thing, I don't know where he even gets what it is that he stands for. But for a guy who was handed the opportunity to be sort of the Senate sponsor out of the same state as Mike Collins, who's a representative, to be the Senate sponsor of the Lincoln Riley bill or Lincoln Riley Act, and then say no, and then later say yes to it when he voted for it, I know a guy like that who's fake, who's Obama-like, is probably going to say something like, well, I supported the Lincoln Riley Act, so yeah, looking out for the people of Georgia. I mean, it's an important story, an important small morsel that becomes something bigger when you realize he had the opportunity to get in front of it and decided not to. I think the guy's been a fake since day one. If you haven't seen those Star Wars videos that he did back in the day, go check those out. They're very embarrassing. And then bringing up Natalie Harp and attacking a young woman who's worked her face off to get where she is to suggest that she did something other than just worked really hard. That's kind of disgusting. I don't know why he goes after somebody like that. He just doesn't like women. I don't know. 888-941-PAGS, JoePags.com. Go to JoePags.com/YouTube. Go check out the videos that we post there all the time, including the long form. That is Sam. That is Polo. I'm Joe. Got to get out of here. Have a good night.
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11: Senator Darlene Graham is the winner of the Republican Senate primary runoff in South Carolina. Graham was backed by President Trump. She defeated Congressman Ralph Norman, who conceded tonight. In accepting, Graham said South Carolina must stay red.
12: We cannot and must not allow Democratic socialists to gain a foothold in our conservative state like South Carolina.
11: In November, she'll face Democrat Annie Andrews. NBC News projects Everton Blair will win the special U.S. House election in Georgia's 13th district, defeating Marcy Scott. Now the Democrat, Blair will serve the remainder of the late Representative David Scott's term. And NBC News projects Nikayla Jasmine Thomas will win Oklahoma's Democratic Senate primary runoff. The Democratic Socialist is a nurse and a member of the Chickasaw Nation. She defeats minister and attorney Jim Priest. Country music legend Dolly Parton has died at the age of 80 following a brief battle with cancer. In a statement, her family doesn't reveal the type of cancer but says she died peacefully at Vanderbilt Ingram Cancer Center in Nashville, surrounded by loved ones.

0: Martin rose from humble beginnings in rural Tennessee to become one of the most influential voices in country music. Her hits include Jolene, 9 to 5, and I Will Always Love You. Martin also built a global brand through her philanthropy, her Dollywood theme park, and her Imagination Library program. Over her six-decade-spanning career, she earned 11 Grammy Awards and sold more than 100 million records worldwide.
1: I wish you love.
0: I'm Monica Nelson.
2: Parton's family's asking fans to honor the entertainment icon by supporting her Imagination Library, which provides free books to young children. I'm Scott Carr.
3: I'm Dan Watkins with a quick check of the stories trending on WBZ News Radio 1030. As the new school year starts, the Healey administration puts out new guidance for schools and daycares when it comes to interacting with ICE agents under the new PROTECT Act. Civil arrests are prohibited on school grounds or on the premises of covered child care programs without a judicial warrant or order. A man is set to be arraigned on Wednesday, months after a deadly boat crash near Logan Airport. WBZ's Madison Rogers reports the Suffolk County DA laid out the case against Lawrence Shea.
4: For the crash, Shea is captured on video with both hands off the wheel of the boat.
5: They crashed nearly head-on into an airport runway pier and were thrown onto the rocks. Lizzie didn't make it. With the new indictment, Shea is facing a list of charges, including involuntary manslaughter.
3: And funeral services for Worcester Police Officer Kurt Solomon will take place on Wednesday. I'm Dan Watkins.
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1: Great radio stations across the land, along with Sam and Polo. It is the Joe Pags Show. Glad to have you here. Thanks for stopping by. There's a lot going on. U.S. Representative Mike Collins is going to be in the program. He's running against John Ossoff for U.S. Senate out of the great state of Georgia. I don't think Ossoff should have won the first time. I'm not sure that he did win the first time, but he is the senator, and he's running for re-election. But in running for the office, he's not running against Mike Collins, it seems. He's running against Donald Trump, which is very strange to me. We've got that for you. We also have an update on the WNBA stuff. I posted something last night right at the end of the show that's gone nuts, about a million views over on TikTok so far. We'll get into that for you. A lot of other stories, too, including the Canadian tariff situation. What's going on with that? We'll have that for you coming up, too. But I want to start with some really sad news. Dolly Parton has passed away at 80 years old. There were some stories, I don't know, I would say in the past month or two, maybe even a little longer than that, that she wasn't well. And then I know that she put out a video after that saying, I'm here. I'm not going anywhere. All good. And then today we got the sudden information that that she had passed away, which is a very, very sad tale to wake up to. In fact, I didn't wake up to it. I was riding down the road when Sam and my wife both hit me with the fact that she passed. And I'm like, man, that just really sucks. 80 years old is a good long life. But when it comes to somebody like Dolly Parton, we certainly would like her to be around forever. And unfortunately, it just doesn't work that way. So I'm going to give you the actual official story of her passing. And again, we've got this trade war that's going on with Canada right now, which is really, in my opinion, very stupid. But there it is. It's happening again. And we'll also get into the WNBA stuff because they've made a decision about whether these guys. Now, remember, at least Royce White has said he is a woman. He's a female. I'm not sure if Enes Kanter has said that. Enes Kanter Freedom has said that. But certainly they said, listen, the eligibility requirements seem to be pretty loosey-goosey. We're going to be in the draft. This will be great. We'll have an update on that coming up. Let me give you the story of Dolly Parton's passing. This is from New York Post. Dolly Parton dead. Live updates. Reba, Julia Roberts, and more honor Dolly Parton's legacy. She's going to have a blast in heaven, is one quote. Dolly Parton, the country music icon known for her storytelling voice and expansion philanthropy, he said, has died at 80. Tributes are pouring in for the crooner, known for her hits including Jolene and I Will Always Love You. Follow the post, live updates, blah, blah, blah. Reba pays tribute. Reba McEntire celebrated Dolly Parton's life and legacy in an Instagram post shortly after her passing. Thank you, Lord, for Dolly. She's going to have a blast in heaven, singing all her favorite songs with all her family and friends who have gone before her. The pair were frequent collaborators and often sang together. In 2006, the pair sang the duet, Reba's song, How Blue. Showing pictures of the two together. That's sad. It's sad to hear about. I Will Always Love You. A lot of you are going, wait a second. That was Whitney Houston. No. Dolly Parton wrote that song. And she originally sang that song. It was a very different style of song. And then, of course, it became, I think, a 12-week number one hit when The Bodyguard came out. And, man, just what a life. What a legacy. And it's so sad here. Sam, do me a favor and check and see. I feel like she put out a video recently saying, I'm here and I'm not going anywhere. Because there were these rumors that she wasn't well, and I feel pretty confident that I saw something from her that was suggesting that, no, I'm going to be fine, and sadly, she's not. And again, 80 is a good long life, but you want her to live forever. Did you see something?
2: Yeah, I saw that too, and I just verified that she posted it just a few weeks ago.
1: Wow. I mean, there you go. So sad but true, and again, a good long life, but when it's somebody like Dolly Parton, you want her to be around forever. She has been an absolute joy in the entertainment world and to this country for a very long time. So sad to see her go. May she rest in peace. That's for sure. We will get into the whole Canadian tariff thing coming up because this guy Carney seems to be Justin Trudeau 2.0. And not only is he just as lame and feminine as Justin Trudeau, but he also appears to be worse. It's like the next step is worse than the first one. And he thinks he's got some leverage, I think. From what I understand, Canada has been screwing us on tariffs for a very long time. It just has been. Sam, I've seen these lists all over the internet today, but I don't want to use any of them that isn't sourced. Do me a favor. See if you can find an actual list of the tariff percent, the tariff percentages that Canada puts on our goods when we try to ship them to Canada. I know it's a whole lot higher than what we're charging. And now our Treasury Department and our president says, you're going to have to pay big time. And Carney's acting like he's somehow a victim. We'll get into that coming up. In the meantime, I do want to give you the update. The WNBA has said that Enes Kanter-Freedom and Royce White are not eligible to participate in the draft next year. And I'm going, well, why? I'm not sure I understand. Now, I guess the WNBA itself has not made a statement, but this is from inside sources and is being widely reported from the AP on down. In fact, we have this from Front Office Sports. Enes Kanter-Freedom, Royce White, not eligible to play in the WNBA. Freedom was ejected from a WNBA game Sunday night. Colin Saleo, whatever is the guy's name who wrote this. Enes Kanter-Freedom and Royce White are not eligible to play in the WNBA. League sources tell Front Office Sports. In recent weeks, Freedom and White, two former NBA players, both declared their intention to enter the 2027 WNBA draft, claiming they identify as women. A league source called the recent declarations of the two men simply publicity stunts and said that the league is not going to give oxygen to efforts designed to mock the league or use this topic to demean and marginalize others. Wait a second. You hold your horses. They say they're women. Who are you to say that they're not? They say they're women. That's all a trans person has to do is say they're the other gender, and then we're supposed to just accept them as such. So, these two say they are women. In the bylaws to enter the WNBA draft, you just have to be a woman. Now, the WNBA doesn't want to define what that is. They have to accept these guys. Now, I hope they both sue, because I think they'll win, which will force the hand of the WNBA to either A, let them be in the draft, and then, of course, no team will draft them, which would be B, discrimination because of their decision to live the way they want to live, or C, the WNBA has to say, this is a league for people who are XX only. Story continues. League sources also said that WNBA does not have any legitimate and immediate eligibility matters that require action. The league will continue to discuss the topic, but will not allow outside pressure or manufactured controversy to dictate league processes, the source said. How is this outside? Listen, you got a couple of basketball players who are very talented. They both played in the NBA. They now say that they're women. And they're not women. How do you know? They say they are. What exactly is it that would denote to you that they are or are not women? Tell me, why isn't Enes Kanter-Freedom a woman? Why isn't Royce White a woman? Tell me, I'll wait. I want to know the answer. They're not women because we think they're making a mockery, because we think that they're trying to marginalize people. That's not an answer. They are just as much women as Caitlyn Jenner is a woman. They are just as much women as Elliot Page is a woman, or is a man, I should say. Now, you got to make a decision, because you and I both know that Ellen Page is a woman, living as a man. You and I both know Bruce Jenner is a man, living as a woman. We know that. So how can you possibly say that these two, Freedom and White, are not women? Who are you to say so? And at what point do you draw the line? And has there ever been a gender test on Brittany Griner? I mean, is that what they're afraid of? That we're going to find out that there already are some men in the league? I don't know. Brittany Griner might be XX, just abnormally tall and has no features at all that are like a woman would have. Maybe that's the case. I don't know. Has the test been done? Is there a Y chromosome there at all? Even if there are 17 X's, is there a Y? And how is it that the WNBA gets to decide these two are just doing it as a publicity stunt? How do you know? I think that Enes Kanter-Freedom and Royce White would do great in the WNBA. I think they would bring a lot of wins. They'd do a lot of scoring. They probably would set records. And their team would probably win the championship. So how is that a publicity stunt any more than a woman joining the league? And again, they say that they are women. You and I both know that they're not. But who are we to tell them? We're told to just be tolerant, be open, be accepting. Give equity. Include people. But you can't include them? Who does the WNBA think they are? On Sunday, Freedom attended the Indiana Fever-Chicago Sky game in Chicago and sat courtside. In the third quarter, Freedom had a verbal altercation with Sky guard Natasha Cloud. Cloud appeared to shout towards the baseline where Freedom was seated. Freedom stood up and raised his arms before he was immediately restrained by security and removed from the arena. He wasn't restrained. That's stupid. We all saw the video. He wasn't restrained. The guy's a gigantic guy. If he wanted to, he could have gotten on the court. He was not restrained. They certainly stood in front of him, and they made it clear he was not allowed to go on the court. And he did step over like the photographers. He should have stayed where he was. They really had no reason to kick him out other than he was approaching the court. He wasn't restrained. Minutes afterward, Freedom was surrounded by security in the landing area. I'm supporting women, and that's the reason they're kicking me out. That's unacceptable. Freedom 34 told security and witnessed by Front Office Sports. Cloud did not speak to the media after the game, but Sky spokesperson told FOS afterward that the 11-year veteran spoke to the league and team security. It's not immediately clear whether Freedom is allowed to return to WNBA arenas. He probably will be if he gets drafted. I mean, she gets drafted. Probably will be allowed back in. Of course, Front Office Sports that wrote this yesterday and was updated last night or yesterday afternoon forgot to mention that Freedom says Cloud was yelling, she's not going to sleep with you. And Freedom yelled back, what are you talking about? And had his arms out like, what? That's his side of the story. Cloud, of course, said, I'm looking out for the marginalized and the trans people, and we love all people, blah, blah. When you know damn well she was yelling at Freedom that Sophie Cunningham wasn't going to sleep with him. Or her, whatever he's calling himself today. We know that. Will there be any punishment for her saying something so stupid? Of course not. And he gets kicked out of the game. He should be able to go to any game he wants to go to. And he should be in the draft. So here's the way I see this working out legally speaking. I think that Enos Kanter Freedom and Royce White both should continue their declaration that they're going to be entering the WNBA draft. If the WNBA doesn't let them in, they should sue. This is discrimination against my decision to live this way. And how dare you? I say I'm a woman. You have to accept me as a woman unless you define what a woman is. And then the WNBA might be forced to allow them to be in the draft. And then no team will draft them. That will be seen as discrimination. Obviously, they're both overqualified to be in the WNBA. This whole thing is not a publicity stunt. I don't think that either one of these guys needs publicity. I think this is a move by them to force the league to say, we're going to protect women and girls. We're going to protect females, actual females. And the league could very easily solve this problem. Instead of it saying women are eligible to play in the league, it should say human beings with XX chromosomes are eligible to play in the league. Then you might say, well, wait a second. Are you going to make the NBA say only XY people can? No. No, no. If you're good enough, if you're a woman, go play in the NBA. Go ahead. Absolutely. I don't think there has to be a definition because men are that much better at it. I don't think I have to say that at all. I mean, it could be a weightlifting contest. That shouldn't say it's only for men. But if it says it's only for women or it's a women's contest, you certainly should keep men out. And if you're not doing that, there's something wrong with you. Don't forget how lunatic and how Looney Tunes these people are on that side. There was a 53-year-old man who was swimming in swimming meets against 13 and 14-year-old girls. And when asked to leave, he said, I identify as a 13 or 14-year-old girl. And they let him swim. That's how stupid it is. Will Thomas calls himself Leah now. 6'4" man who was in the hundreds and hundreds in rankings in college as a swimmer decided to say he's a woman and he was number one ranked. That's what started a lot of this controversy. Tell me again how they don't have to identify exactly what a woman is when women are losing their spots in track, in swimming, in boxing, and they're certainly going to be losing their spots in the WNBA. They keep it up. You got people like Megan Rapinoe, this soccer person. And again, the women's soccer team lost to like a group of 15-year-old boys at one point several years ago. Our national team lost to boys. Okay? She's out there about trans rights. She has never had to play against men in her league. Why? Because it's for women. Yet she's a loud voice about this. So that's the update. Your thoughts. How is this all going to shake out in the wash? 888-941-PAGS. 888-941-7247. JoePags.com. Definitely want to hear from you. Meantime, got to tell you about WebRoot. School started in my house today, and it's happening across the nation. Again, I think school starting too soon should start after Labor Day, but that's just me. You need WebRoot to protect your kids on that technology. When they're on the computer, it might be a website they're about to click on. 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We're back after this. Stay here.
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1: Great to have you. Thanks. I appreciate you stopping by. 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If you like the TikTok, it's at Joe Pags. 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Go check that out. 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Also on Facebook, Joe Talk Show. 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On YouTube, it's Joe Pags, J-O-E-P-A-G-S. 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Great conversation about Mamdani being missing in action, the fact that Hochul has a problem with him, that New Yorkers are starting to wake up with who this guy is. All very interesting. 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It's kind of simple. All right, 888-941-PAGS, 888-941-7247, joepags.com. I want to hear from you because the WNBA is clearly discriminating against these two human beings that claim to be women. And if you don't have an eligibility requirement that actually decides what a woman is, you're not doing well. You're not doing well at all. Debbie, Converse, what's going on?
10: Hey, Joe Pags.
1: Hey.
10: Google just cleared up the confusion. I asked Google, what is a woman? And Google says, a woman is an adult female human being.
1: Well, it didn't clear it up, and here's the reason why. Now, those who are trans will say, well, I am an adult female human being. What do you do then?
10: Then they're lying.
1: Well, I agree with you. I'm not arguing with you. I'm telling you that Google thinks that it's covering its bases because my friend Bruce Jenner will still say that he's a female, even though he knows he's not. So that doesn't clear it up. When it comes to a sports league, do you agree with me? A simple cheek swab will say if by DNA and chromosomes you're XX or XY. It's kind of simple.
10: Oh, absolutely. Or maybe draw blood from them or something.
1: I mean, drawing blood, they could probably complain that it's too invasive. Debbie, thank you. Yeah, Google didn't straighten it out. I think she thinks it did, but I don't think so. Let me go to Jay in Bastrop, Texas. Jay, what's going on? Hi.
11: Hey, great show, bud.
1: Thank you.
11: Hey, listen, real quick, because I know you're short on time. And that is, the one thing that they couldn't sue for is discrimination because they're overqualified. No team is under any pressure or any rule to sign anyone. They could simply say, we are not, they're not a good fit for our team. Now, they could sue if they could prove collusion, which is what Colin Kaepernick tried to do. But a perfect example that they would fall back on is Kennedy Carter, who played for A&M and then played for two or three teams. She's a girl who slammed Clark to the floor.
1: Right.
11: She's not in the league anymore. Nobody wants her.
1: Well, I think they could claim collusion because clearly the WNBA said we're not letting you do it because it's a publicity stunt. So I think they've already shown their legal hand.
11: Yeah.
1: They've already said so.
11: Yeah, and then that is that. Now you make that's a very good point. And that one I heard you say it, and I'm sorry. But, yeah, I was thinking they would have to find a whistleblower to say, hey, I was in the meeting, and they all said, we're not going to do this.
1: Yeah, gotcha.
11: But, no, I agree with you. Good points, buddy.
1: Well, good points by you, my friend. Thanks for calling from Bastrop, Texas. Love you. Quick break here. We're back after this about the tariffs and the Canada fight.
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0: have you. Thanks. I appreciate you stopping by. Our friends to the north in Canada, where, by the way, I'm in the top 100 or 120 when it comes to podcasts in Canada. So a lot of you might be listening to us, and we appreciate you. A, listen, we love Canada. I mean, Canada's our neighbor to the north. We love Mexico, neighbor to the south. But North America, we're a great continent, let's be honest. But, I mean, at the end of the day, you've got Canada being unfair when it comes to trade with the United States. And Canada has been unfair for a very long time. A very long time. Yeah, for some reason, Sam, I'm only getting an update on the tariffs that either we added or Canada added since. I'd like to know what the Canadian tariffs were beforehand. I don't want to use somebody on X just writing it and just saying it, making their own list. Do you see a source that says what they were before yesterday?
1: No. I mean, there are a lot of websites that kind of show a little bit of this, a little bit of that, but there's no, like, list.
0: That's too bad, because there should be a list, and I don't trust the ones that are out there. We know that dairy products were upwards of 300% tariff if we send dairy products to Canada. And then Canadian dairy products coming here didn't have anything near that. And they said, yeah, but that was only if you had a certain amount of dairy. No, it doesn't matter. If you've got a tariff of 270% or 300% on American product, you're not a very good friend. Let me say it again. Canada, we love you. But the tariff game is getting stupid. You've been screwing us for a very long time when it comes to tariffs. And if you've got a 270% or 300% tariff on dairy, or you know, you're going to hear from Mike Collins coming up on this, who's a U.S. representative in Georgia. If you're adding a huge tariff to American lumber that's going north, and the government owns all of your lumber, and you send it south and sell it for nothing, then that's going to be unfair. It's an unfair business practice. For some reason, the countries around us, our good friends, Mexico and Canada, have been taking advantage of us for a long time when it comes to tariffs. We have stabilized things with Mexico, but when it comes to Canada, not so much. And now you have this guy Carney now, who's Justin Trudeau 2.0. It's not helpful. It's actually bad. So the president, through the Treasury, through Scott Bessent, our Treasury Secretary, has said we're going to hit Canada with tariffs to make them trade fairly with us. Of course, Carney's initial response is he's heard from an adversary on how to make things better. He's probably talking to China, just like Justin Trudeau was owned by China. I think Carney probably is, too. And he's going to go groveling on his hands and knees to President Xi and ask him to help him out. When your friend to the south in the United States protects your ass, and you still want to screw us on trade, it doesn't make any sense. J.D. Vance, our vice president, commented on this today.
2: Obviously, we're right on the border of Canada. I know there's a lot of cross-border trade and so forth between Canada and Maine. We really think over the long term, this is the sort of thing that's going to benefit the whole United States of America, including Maine. Canada has been, unfortunately, one of the main tariff violators, one of the main trade violators that we've seen anywhere in the world. Really, the only two countries that have really retaliated against the United States have been Canada and China. I think people were shocked to hear that. But unfortunately for the Canadians, they rely on our economy. They rely on Maine a lot more than Maine relies on them. And so what we're going to do is just impose some fair rules, really force the Canadians to come to the table and give Maine businesses the same treatment they give their own businesses. That's really all we're asking, is for basic fairness. And yeah, we've got to play a little hardball to get to that fairness, but that's what we're trying to do here. And over the long term, we really think it's going to be to the benefit of everybody here in Maine.
0: I think so, too. Of course, campaigning in Maine yesterday, J.D. Vance, our vice president. Well, I got with Mike Collins, who's a U.S. representative, the great state of Georgia, and we talked about a lot of things, including his race against Ossoff, and I hope that Collins wins easily. Going to have a full interview with him starting next hour. We're going to run into the third hour, too. But I did ask him specifically about this. Canada's been ripping us off for a long time when it comes to trade. I don't know how much trade Georgia does with Canada. I know that Georgia's got a really big movie. Trade now with I think it's Peach State, production, something like that. But I don't know how that really parlays with what's going on with Canada. How do you react when you find out that Canada's charging 270% tariffs on milk or dairy, and it's charging, 100% plus on other things, yet we're giving them a sweetheart deal for all these years, and the president finally said, we're going to fight back, and we're going to charge you what you're charging us. If you want to bring your tariffs down, we'll bring our tariffs down. Canada's acting like we're the enemy now. What is your reaction to this whole so-called trade war?
3: My reaction is the same as with everybody else. President Trump, this administration has put Americans first. We're tired of paying the the bill for everybody else and being at a disadvantage. That's why you've seen a lot of these businesses move overseas, because they could ship it back cheaper than having the tariffs of shipping it over
0: Which
3: there.
0: Which is nuts. That's nuts.
3: It's very nuts. I'll give you an example. This doesn't have anything to do with the movie industry, but in trucking, we pull plenty of lumber. Tons of lumber. I can't tell you how many times that Canada has dumped their lumber into the United States and caused our industry to take a dump.
0: Right.
3: All because their forests are owned by the government up there. What do they care what they sell it for? If they sell it for a dollar, they feel like they made a dollar. There is no expense.
0: Basically putting us out of business. We can't compete.
3: Yeah. They put us out of business and then they got you. And so, yeah, I have felt that over the decades and have always been like, my God, we got to stop this mess. We need to fight for ourselves first. And if they don't want to get along and go along and make things fair, then it shouldn't be free. I mean, I'm as free trade and free market as you'll ever find. But at the end of the day, if it's not fair for this state and if it's not fair for America, no, brother, I ain't for it. Won't be.
0: Well, what blows me away, Mike, and you know this because you're in Congress, we protect them. They are safe because of us. Russia cannot invade Canada because they're afraid of us. Same thing with China, North Korea, Iran. Name the bad country. They can't do anything to Canada because Big Brother's got their back. Why have they gotten away with this, fleecing us for as long as they have, do you think?
3: Yeah, it's just because we've had administrations that allowed it.

partners are trading on an equal, at least an equal level, and certainly on a fair level. Let me give you some of these numbers. Let me give you some of these numbers that I found. Grok gave me a list, and it says here are the significant supply managed sectors: dairy, poultry, and eggs. That's where they're really screwing us on. I added the screwing us part, not Grok, but these are tariff rate quotes, TRQs, limited volumes, enter at low, zero rates. In quota, anything above quota faces a high over-access commitment. So here's what it looks like. For dairy, milk and cream, various fat contents, 1 to 6% fat, 241% tariff. You heard me right. 241%. Many cheeses, certain cheeses, including Gruyere style and others, 245.5%. With a minimum specific duty such as $3.53 to $5.26 per kilogram. Butter and related frequently 200 to 300 range, commonly cited up to 300% tariff for butter. Again, this is what they're charging us to send our goods into Canada. We're not charging them anywhere near that. Well, we weren't anyway, to get the Canadian stuff this way. Why is that fair? Why are we the bad guy? We're not. Other dairy powders, concentrates, yogurt, etc., typically 200 to 300%. Chicken, 245.2% to 249%, often with minimum specific duties. Turkey, various forms, 154% to 265%. Eggs, 163.5 to 238%. Think about it. The cost of the goods is the cost of the goods. And then on top of that, go ahead and add 300%, add 245%, add 165%. You think that's okay? So, I mean, if it's a dollar, they're tripling the price because they can. And you're actually adding 300%. So you're actually quadrupling the price. It goes from a dollar to $4. I mean, really let that sink in, and then we're somehow the bad guy. Why? Because we do better than you financially? Because we have more wealth here than you have there. It's not our fault. We're doing it better. Do it like us. But why wouldn't they trade fairly with us? I thought they were our good friends. These high rates are the ones people usually mean when they talk about Canadian tariffs on U.S. goods. They're deliberately prohibitive to protect Canada's supply management system. In other words, Grok, thank you. In other words, they're doing it to protect themselves. So when we retaliate and do it to protect us, we're somehow the bad guy. That doesn't make any sense. In fact, that's decidedly stupid. So the president and the Treasury Secretary decided we're going to do this with tariffs, and Canada said, oh, yeah, watch this. We're going to do this. Canada, who was already doing more tariffs than we ever thought about doing, decided we're going to retaliate against the guy who's actually just trying to even things off. You realize that if Canada said 25% on everything, President Trump would say, okay, 25% on everything. If Canada said zero on everything, President Trump, I'm sure, would say zero for you too. That's called fair trade. It's called free trade. It's called trading with your partner, the partner that we look out for. But instead, Canada thinks they have the upper hand somehow. It's all very strange. It doesn't make sense to me, and I wonder if it makes sense to you. I want to hear from you. If there's an argument to be made that I'm all wet on my take on Canada screwing us and fleecing us on trade, I'll hear you. And if you've got a good reason why they should be allowed to charge 100, 200, 300% tariff on goods going from south to north when we don't do anything near that on north to south, I'll hear you. Maybe you can change my mind. I doubt it, but I'm always open to hearing the information. 888-941-PAGS, 888-941-7247, joepags.com. Scroll down, click on contact. Don't forget to check out the YouTube as well. Mike Collins, that full interview starts next hour. We'll continue at hour number three. In the meantime, got to tell you about Incogni, incogni.com/PAGS. It's going to save you 60%, about $7 a month. And you're like, okay, $7 a month isn't that much, but what do I get? Good question. You get your name, your privacy, your social security number, your phone numbers, your email addresses, all of that. You get all that off of data broker sites where they are packaging it and selling it to the highest bidder. If you've got a credit card and you're a bad actor, you can go to a data broker site and get all the information on everybody who's listening right now, everybody who's watching right now. 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And once Incogni tells them, stop it, guess what they do? They have to stop it. They take that information down.
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0: 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You'll be glad you did. We're back after this. Stay right here.
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12: Across the country, people were speaking up. And the more they did, the more they learned about the hidden underbelly of the most powerful law enforcement agency in the land. I'm Ed Helms, host of Snafu, Season 2, Medburg. The story of a daring heist that exposed J. Edgar Hoover's epic FBI snafu. 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
0: Voice of Boston. Glad to have you. you talk about these tariffs and the tariff war, I guess, with Canada. I think it's much of a war. I mean, it's one where Canada's been just stomping all over us for a very long time. And President Trump said enough is enough. But of course, if you're writing for Newsweek, you've got to make it look like Trump somehow screwed up. The headline for Newsweek is full list of Canada tariffs hitting U.S. after Trump trade talks collapse. They're only his trade talks, I guess. I guess Canada wasn't involved in the trade talks. How about intercontinental or intracontinental trade talks? How about trade talks between the two countries? No, they're Trump trade talks that collapsed because that makes Trump look bad, and that's what Newsweek wanted to do. Written by some idiot, not sure. Oh, Gabe Wisnot, because he's not a whiz, for sure. Canada unveiled $20 billion in retaliatory tariffs against the United States on Tuesday, today, as tensions between the two countries spiral, with President Donald Trump demanding Canadian leaders fall in line, and Prime Minister Mark Carney accusing Washington of seeking to weaken Canada's sovereignty and economy. Ottawa announced that retaliatory tariffs on U.S. imports will take effect September 8th with duties of 15%, 25%, and 50% applied to about 700 products, according to government statement released today. Alongside the tariffs, Ottawa unveiled $7.5 billion in aid aimed at cushioning the economic impact, offering support for businesses, additional financing options, and assistance for workers at risk of losing their job due to the escalating trade dispute. Quote, our dollar-for-dollar, rate-for-rate counter-tariffs as well as multi-billion dollar support package will protect workers, farmers, families, and businesses, Canada's Finance Minister François-Philippe Chambon said in a statement. The latest dispute follows Trump's threat to impose new 50% tariffs on Canadian vehicles, auto parts, and steel after trade negotiations collapsed last Friday. Carney has argued that the U.S. demands would devastate key Canadian industries, while Trump has continued to mock Canada's leadership, calling the Prime Minister Governor Carney and floating the idea of renaming Lake Ontario Lake America. Duncan Wood, a visiting fellow for North America at the Woodrow Wilson Center in Washington, D.C., told Newsweek that Ottawa's approach is firm but disciplined, arguing the government is responding forcefully while avoiding indiscriminate retaliation. Oh, shut up, you pinhead. Why are they not talking about the ridiculous tariffs that are on our stuff, on our goods, before the extra duties and extra tariffs, extra taxes? Why aren't they talking about how Trump is trying to even the playing field? Why aren't they talking about how Trump is trying to protect American workers and American goods? You know why? Because they don't like the country. That's why these people don't like the country. Tim, Pennsylvania, talk to me. Hi.
13: Yes. No, like I was telling the screener, it was more so like Canada's a very progressive and democratic society, kind of like a Zora Mamdani or Gavin Newsom and so on. And I just feel like they're just taking advantage of us just because we're a wealthy and rich nation.
0: Yeah.
13: Kind of like just about every other country on the globe. So it's almost like a superstar with an entourage. The entourage just lets the superstar pick up the bill for everything.
0: Yeah.
13: And just feeds off them. And I don't see any other country around the globe stopping that because they just want to take advantage of our wealth until it runs out.
0: 100%. And they think that they have some right. Thank you, Tim. They think they have some right. Got about a minute for you, Chris. San Antonio, talk to me.
20: Hey, Joe Pags and everybody out there. Thanks to your family, too.
0: Thank you.
20: Here's my biggest thing. So, what? Go ahead.
0: I said thank you. Go ahead.
20: Hello.
0: Okay. There you go. You know what I mean? If you leave it on the Bluetooth, Chris, I love you like a brother. Listen on the radio. Let me be clear. I love. Like a brother. You got to take it off the Bluetooth. You got to take it off the hands-free. And I don't want you driving down the road holding the phone and everything. Just pull over for a second. I would love to have talked to you. All I simply said was thank you. You know what I mean, Sam? I just said thank you to the guy.
21: We tried.
0: Like, thank you, brother. Chris, I'm sure you're a good guy. Call back again, and I appreciate you listening to the program every day. The problem is when I try to have a conversation, if you're on Bluetooth or on a speaker, it's going to cut in. It's going to cut out. You're not going to know what I said. And man, that sucks because I bet you would have had a really good comment. The bottom line for me is this. Our friends should treat us like friends. If you've got a friend in your life that is only using you for your money or because you're doing better than them, that person's not a very good friend. So the president said, hey, you want to be a friend? You want to be a trade partner? You want to be good neighbors? Let's do that. But let's make sure that we're careful on how we're doing it. You've got to make sure you're not charging us more than we're charging you. And if you are, we're going to raise ours. Then Carney says, well, let me raise ours even more. Give me a break. 888-941-PAGS, JoePags.com. Coming back.
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30: Country music legend Dolly Parton has died at the age of 80 after a brief battle with cancer. That's according to a statement from her family. Scott Carr reports.
31: The type of cancer was not disclosed by her family in the statement. They say she died peacefully at Vanderbilt Ingram Cancer Center in Nashville, surrounded by loved ones. Parton became one of the defining voices in country music, racking up 11 Grammy Awards, selling more than 100 million records worldwide over six decades.
32: Till you come again.
31: President Trump has ordered U.S. flags to fly at half-staff in honor of Parton for a week. I'm Scott Carr.
30: The entertainment world is paying tribute to Dolly Parton. American Pie singer-songwriter Don McLean knew Parton was something special when he met her on the road early on in her career.
33: Nobody knew who she was, and I thought, wow, she's not only beautiful, but she's so talented. And, you know, who knew that she'd develop into this gigantic star?
30: Country musicians, including Reba McEntire, Casey Musgraves, Maren Morris, and many others, remembered Parton in social media posts. Senator Darlene Graham is the winner of the Republican Senate primary runoff in South Carolina. The President Trump-backed Graham defeated Congressman Ralph Norman. She'll face Democrat Annie Andrews in November. The special Senate primary came after Graham's brother, Senator Lindsey Graham's sudden death. The judge in the Lindsey Clancy murder trial in Massachusetts expects one more final day of testimony on Wednesday, with closing arguments to begin on Thursday. Clancy's admitted to strangling her three young children in 2023, but has pleaded not guilty while claiming she had postpartum psychosis. The PGA Tour is partnering with the LeBron James Family Foundation to bring an event to Akron, Ohio next year. The tournament at Firestone Country Club will feature amateurs and professionals from the Tour's Pathway to Progression Pro Bound 5 program. PGA Tour players will also mentor students from James' I Promise program. I'm Tammy Trujillo.
34: I'm Dan Watkins with a quick check of the stories trending on WBZ News Radio 1030. As the new school year starts, the Healey administration puts out new guidance for schools and daycares when it comes to interacting with ICE agents under the new PROTECT Act. Civil arrests are prohibited on school grounds or on the premises of covered child care programs without a judicial warrant or order. A man is set to be arraigned on Wednesday, months after a deadly boat crash near Logan Airport. WBZ's Madison Rogers reports the Suffolk County DA laid out the case against Lawrence Shea.
35: Before the crash, Shea is captured on video with both hands off the wheel of the boat.
36: They crashed nearly head-on into an airport runway pier and were thrown onto the rocks.
2: Lizzie didn't make it. With the new indictment, Shea is facing a list of charges, including involuntary manslaughter.
34: And funeral services for Worcester Police Officer Kurt Solomon will take place on Wednesday. I'm Dan Watkins.
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0: and the Gateway to the West. Good morning, good evening, wherever you may be across the nation, around the world. I'm George Norrie. This is Coast to Coast AM. Later tonight, UFO sightings and alien visitations. Here's what's happening. Iran and the country of Oman issued a joint statement today announcing a proposal to open a temporary navigational corridor through the Strait of Hormuz. The statement, published by Oman's foreign ministry, said the two countries also agreed to a joint effort to clear the Strait of Mines. Meanwhile, President Donald Trump's administration launched a new wave of sanctions against Iran in an economic D-Day operation. As the Treasury Secretary said, sanctions will isolate Iran financially and cut off its last economic lifelines. Iranian leaders say they have a two-year plan to shoulder the sanctions. And Iranian forces, meanwhile, attacked an oil tanker in the Strait of Hormuz just hours after the U.S. announced the new sanctions. With more on today's activities, here's Tom Danheiser. Tommy?
1: Well, Treasury Secretary Scott Bessent's latest plan for Iran is supposed to end the war and tame the oil markets. The U.S. has begun its new campaign to tighten sanctions against Iran, targeting aviation, shipping, technology, gold, and digital assets such as cryptocurrency. Even though the measures target the regime, ordinary Iranians will inevitably be affected. Beijing says the new measures will only further intensify tensions and that China's cooperation with Iran should not be disrupted. Iran claims it is fully prepared to counter the sanctions. Meanwhile, Iran's Deputy Foreign Minister Kazem Gharibabadi says a new temporary route through the Strait of Hormuz has been agreed upon with Oman. However, the U.S. must return its commitments under the Memorandum of Understanding for the waterway to be opened. And U.S. President Donald Trump claims the U.S. Navy removed and or detonated all mines within the international waters of the Strait of Hormuz and has warned that any new ship or boat placing new mines will be immediately and systematically destroyed. George?
0: Thank you, Tom. And Dr. John Curtis, the online columnist.com, has been with us since the inception of this war. John, your thoughts on today?
2: Well, George, anybody listening to this blather, this, you know, propaganda coming out of the White House right now about, you know, demining the Strait of Hormuz or, you know, any kind of new sanctions, you know, has to ask themselves, what is the end game here? Where is this headed? Where is the end point? How is he going to get out of this war right now by threatening them with more sanctions? And not only that, but I mean, if you add to that what's going on in Canada right now, which by anybody's analysis is an utter disgrace that the two countries can't come together and come up with a deal that works for both sides and is in this retaliatory sanction mode. You add to that what's going on in Iran, and you realize that Iran now controls the world economy, the energy economy. There's no control that the U.S. has, contrary to what you hear from the White House, over the Strait of Hormuz. The Strait of Hormuz is controlled by the IRGC, which is, a terror group that now runs the Tehran-based state of Iran. So when you add everything up, it's just more money, more cost, more inflation, more energy problems for the indefinite future. So I don't think, you know, that there's anything positive coming out of Iran right now. And certainly those new sanctions that Trump is proposing is going to make a complete mess of things, just like, you know, the reciprocal tariffs are making in Canada right now. So I think, you know, Trump needs an exit strategy. He needs to get out of Iran. This is, and I think honestly, the only way he's going to get out, because he's too prideful is when the Democrats, hand him his head in November, and, they take over the House at the very least. And then, we'll see some kind of change, some kind of consensus over what to do with this war and these completely failed Canadian relations. That's what I think.
0: All right. Thank you, John. John's website, onlinecolumnist.com. Thank you, John. And as John mentioned, Canada announced retaliatory tariffs as high as 50% on hundreds of United States products, including some steel and aluminum goods, furniture, and clothing. The levies, which take effect on September 8th, are set to escalate a trade war that erupted over the weekend after official negotiations collapsed and a fresh round of U.S. levies took hold.

0: Dolly Parton has died following a brief battle with cancer. According to her representatives, she was 80 years old. Dolly Parton was a country music legend known for timeless hits including Jolene, 9 to 5, which you just heard, and I Will Always Love You. She was born January 19, 1946 in Tennessee and grew up in a large family in the Smoky Mountains. She built a career that spanned country music, pop culture, film, television, business, and philanthropy. And she was a great person. Dolly Parton will be missed, dead at the age of 80. In a moment, Drew Pearson joins us from criticalhealthnews.com as we talk about your health, and then we'll take calls very soon and next hour as well, next on Coast to Coast AM.
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0: And welcome back to Coast to Coast. George Norrie with you. 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Here's that toll-free number to call for assistance if you wanted to chat with somebody about what Dr. Drew says. 1-855-949-7234, 1-855-949-RADIO. 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Dr. Drew Peterson, back on Coast to Coast. Drew, welcome back, my friend. How are you?
1: Doing just fine, George. Thank you for asking.
0: Looking forward to this. Sad news about Dolly Parton, isn't it?
1: Oh, my goodness. I was telling Tom, she wrote Coat of Many Colors and Jolene in one day.
0: And that great I Will Always Love You, which Whitney Houston took and turned into a record, was a great song.
1: And she's there's so many other songs that she wrote for other people.
0: Dr. Peterson, let's talk a little bit about the affliction. We don't know what type of cancer she has or had, but it was cancer that did her in. What exactly is cancer? Is it a disease, virus? What do they call it?
1: You know, that's there's a new controversial thing about that. But until I see more evidence, I'll stay away from the whole parasite argument. But there are a lot of people who are in the know. They claim that there are very small parasites that are found in cancer. Now, It does make sense. If your immune system is low, you're going to have opportunist parasites in your system. So whether they're there before or after is the big question. But if I had an answer, I'd have a Nobel Prize, George. Yeah. Nobody knows exactly what causes cancer. We do know that cancer cells don't need a whole lot of oxygen. We do know, so they're hard to get rid of. We do know that cancer cells usually have a higher metabolic rate, so that's why they love sugar so much. There are certainly herbs that you can use, curcumin. We have something called pumeric at Youngevity, pumeric, and that's our curcumin formula. And they've done studies at Ames Cancer Center in Texas, and the last I heard, it could kill 23 cancer lines in a test tube. We also have our plant-derived minerals. Plant-derived minerals are very inexpensive. They're like $27. That's kind of what got me interested in Youngevity. It was Dr. Wallach was his first product that he sold when I was working in Santa Cruz in the early 80s was the plant-derived minerals. They come from a Native American healing well. I believe it's in Utah. It could be Idaho. And it comes from the underground where the oceans have receded, and the artesian water there basically causes the minerals to go into a suspended state, basically, and they're very easily absorbed and chelated in the system. So, there are people, I mean, I've heard stories of people that were chain smokers their whole life, never got cancer, you know? So I would... Yeah, it's so you can do everything right and still get it. Look at Steve Jobs, very strict vegetarian. He got pancreatic cancer. So a friend of mine's three sisters, a chiropractor friend of mine, he has three sisters. They all have pancreatic cancer. So with it, is there a genetic component? Must be that as well.
0: And once cancer hits the pancreas, that's just about it, isn't it?
1: Yeah. Yeah, you're a goner.
0: Sadly. And there's some other areas that are easy to battle, but cancer in the liver, that's another tough one, isn't it?
1: It sure is. It sure is. Cancer in the lung, that's another tough one as well.
0: What causes these cells to go crazy, Drew?
1: Well, the cancer has even though cancer is very elemental, it has the will to survive. And just like everything else in nature, survival is key. And these cells have adapted to reproduce at high rates to survive.
0: When you finally got interested in health and supplementation, what was the first attempt you made personally for yourself?
1: The thing I recommend for most people, as a chiropractor, I learned what to put in my body. When I first studied Chinese medicine, we had to learn how to get the stuff out of our body, the toxins, things like that. So the first thing you do is you clean out your intestinal tract. Number one, as my Chinese teacher would say, there's no point in putting good on bad. So the whole idea is you get some kind of elimination. Rhubarb, there used to be this rhubarb tea you could buy at the health food store. Very inexpensive. They probably still sell it. In Chinese medicine, we have a number of different formulas to clean out the intestinal tract. So that's number one. Start with a clean lower GI tract. And then begin to understand what foods agree with you and what don't. I mean, some foods your body can tolerate really well, others they don't. We do know that seafood is one of the best things you could possibly eat, right? For example, if you have weak blood, you eat geese or you eat duck because they fly at high altitudes and their blood holds the oxygen so they can fly at high altitudes. So duck is considered to be a blood tonic. So you really got to get educated on what foods do what for your body and where your own weaknesses are.
0: Is it conceivable as well that leukemia is a cancer?
1: Oh, it certainly is cancer of the white blood cells.
0: And how does that fester?
1: Well, it's in the bone marrow. And Dr. Wallach used to say that the idea is to build up the internal structure of the bone marrow to crowd out the leukemia, which is, of course, he had some ideas that nobody had. I can't tell you whether that's been successful or not. I can tell you, though, Dr. Nee, my teacher from my acupuncture school, would use raw aconite. It's monk's head. And I don't recommend anybody use it because it's not very toxic. But he would use it on leukemia cases, and he'd actually cure children with leukemia. We had a hematologist from Orlando drive to the Space Coast to ask him what he was doing. So now that didn't happen to all his clients, I'm sure all his customers. And cancer has a way of spontaneously coming and going. So, for example, stomach cancer is one of those comes and coming and goings.
0: Why do some people have great results battling cancer on their own and others do not? What's the difference? Is it the immune system?
1: Absolutely, their immune system and their body is pretty clean internally.
0: I happen to have been a fan of Edgar Cayce, the late American prophet, who said that if you eat several almonds a day, you will prevent cancer. He didn't use the cure word, but he said you'd prevent cancer. What is it about things like almonds and apricots that battle that?
1: Well, I was lucky enough to take a weekend seminar from Edgar Cayce's naturopath. So that was very, very interesting. So what was the question, George? I'm sorry.
0: What is it about the almonds and the
1: Almonds?
0: apricots that battle cancer?
1: It has cobalt in it, and the cobalt interferes with the transfer of the genetic material in a cancer cell, probably because of the high turnover of genetic material. It picks up the cobalt and basically ends up making the cancer cell and not very good for reproducing. We have something called Fucoid Z. We've been using it for macular degeneration, and but if you do the research on PubMed and you go deep into it, Fucoid Z actually changes the genetics of cancer cells. So there are natural cures out there It's just a matter of finding the right ones.
0: Is cobalt used in chemotherapy?
1: Sure is.
0: That's what I thought. It's one of the main ingredients, isn't it?
1: That's right. And cobalt was also discovered. There was a study done on sheep in New Zealand, and they were losing their wool, and they discovered the soil was low in cobalt. So it's a necessary ingredient. It's not something that's medicinal. It's something that's absolutely necessary in small amounts.
0: Dr. Drew has a book out called Natural Standard Herb and Supplement Guide and Evidence-Based Reference. His website is radiohealthdoc.com, which is part of the criticalhealthnews.com team. And again, that toll-free number to call for assistance. There are people, he's got a staff behind him, taking notes on everything he says. You might be driving a truck right now and you can't take notes. Call this number and just say, hey, when they were talking about this, they'll have the answer for you. 1-855-949-7234, 1-855-949-RADIO. Where do we get your book, Drew?
1: You can get it on Amazon or any used bookstore. We printed up a certain number of them, and that was it. Wouldn't you know, a pharmaceutical company bought the rights, so we didn't do a second edition. But it was I was one of the peer review guys on it. There were about 200 doctors that helped compile it. I learned a lot, let's put it that way, doing that book. 900 supplements in there.
0: Well, there's nothing more important than wellness for a human being, because if you don't have your health, you can't take care of the people you care about, and that's the most important thing. You agree,
1: Absolutely,
0: Doc?
1: Absolutely right. Absolutely. My dad used to say the same thing.
0: He was a very learned man, to be sure. We're going to take a short break with Dr. Drew Peterson and come back and begin phone calls to help you. We do this every 3 weeks to help you folks last a little longer so you can listen to this show. But we'll be back in a moment with calls with Dr. Drew Peterson from criticalhealthnews.com.
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1: Throughout the night, you'll be hearing some special bumper songs in tribute to the legendary Dolly Parton, who passed away at the age of 80. Great lady that she was. 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We'll take calls next hour with him as well. The Paranormal Podcast Network keeps cruising along. 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
2: 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All the shows will pop right up, the shows that we have, plus snippets from the weekend and weekday shows that we do right here at Coast. So a lot of listening for you. Check it out.
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0: And welcome back, George Norrie. You're talking with Dr. Drew Peterson from criticalhealthnews.com. We'll take your calls this half hour and next hour as well. Drew, at what point in your life did you decide you wanted to help people medically?
1: To tell you the truth, it started when I saw that I could change things, make changes. And when I got in the hydroponics business and I raised 100,000 pounds of tomatoes at 23 years old with a NASA associate, we were doing trace element analysis on our plants and 800 growers around the country. And I discovered that if you add this, the plant does better. If you add that, the plant does better. So I thought, wow, I can make a change on the biology. So I just took the next step from plant nutrition to people nutrition.
0: What's going on with all these diseases and lettuce and jalapenos with salmonella and cyclospora issues? And where's it all coming from?
1: It's the handlers. They don't wash their hands. They don't have the facilities. It's a tough life working out in the field over 100 degrees picking lettuce.
0: That's most of the problem, then.
1: I grow hydroponic lettuce, and that's clean as could be. So if you get hydroponic lettuce,

0: others?
1: Yeah, I would. Well, you know, it's yeah. If I had a choice, yeah. But I mean, it's good luck.
0: Let's take some calls. We're lining up for you. East of the Rockies, Michael's with us, driving in Colorado. Hey, Michael, go ahead.
2: Hey, thank you for taking my call. I just want to
0: Sure.
2: find out, one of the things that my grandma was like really into Edgar Cayce, and I started following him, a lot of the things that he wrote. And one of the things that I found in, scientific literature is that cancer doesn't live well within a body that has a lot of selenium in it. And now almonds and actually Brazil nuts have even a higher concentration of this. You had said cobalt, but I wondered if selenium plays any role in this also, or am I wrong?
0: Good
1: You're
0: question.
1: absolutely correct, sir. But it's the selenium is a very strong antioxidant. Dr. Wallach used to say that it can prevent prostate cancer. And the FDA went all over him. And then the rumor is, I don't know, that's what I'd heard, was that he paid $500 million for some attorneys, and they basically beat the FDA and said, well, yes, selenium, it does have anti-cancer effects of the prostate. It's a very strong free radical scavenger. And what it does is it pulls away the heavy metals from the body.
0: We know the attorney, Jonathan Emore, Drew, who's a great guy, and he battled the FDA and won many times for Doc Wallach.
1: Wow.
0: Truly
1: I mean,
0: remarkable.
1: that's, I mean, yeah, I mean, talk about going after the big boys. I have my own experience with the FDA. I signed a contract for a formulation I used for shingles, and I used it on my patients, a Chinese formula that nobody knew much about. And I got 100 bottles made. It seemed like I got rid of it. Almost all of my patients. So I had a company in Texas who were going to make it up. And apparently the FDA told them that they better not because they were listening on the phones and they said, we have vaccines coming out. So as a result, that was the end of my entrepreneurship.
0: That happens, but at least you tried. John, let's go to John in
1: Yes.
0: Wisconsin. Go ahead, John.
3: Hello, George. Hello, Dr. Drew. Brief comment and a question, please.
0: Sure.
3: 7 weeks ago, I started smoking cigarettes to help calm me down. I actually enjoy the cigarettes. However, it's a disgusting habit and hardly anybody smokes anymore. I need to quit smoking by September 14th. On September 15th, I'm moving to live closer to my girlfriend. She will not tolerate me smoking around her grandchildren. Dr. Drew, my question is, I've heard there's some over-the-counter items to help. I'm not familiar with any of them, and I'm looking for your recommendation, please. And George, thank you for taking my call.
0: All right, thank you, John. Well, how do you
1: First thing you want
0: stop
1: to do,
0: cold
1: John,
0: turkey,
1: is
0: Drew? Go ahead.
1: yeah, well, George has got it right. If you can stop tomorrow cold turkey, you certainly do it. What you can do, however, though, is don't smoke the cigarette all the way down to start with. Smoke the cigarette halfway, put it out, and that way you're not getting a heavy dose of nicotine and all the toxins that make you come back for more after. So you'd start by maybe doing it that way. Get yourself the patch, get yourself the gum. I understand there are vaccines you can get that will also decrease your urge to smoke. So there are a lot of options out there, and you got to keep your eyes open. But you really, like George says, you just have to come to the conclusion that if it's is it the cigarettes or her? I mean, I had a girlfriend that smoked. I couldn't take it either, so I understand.
0: It is not a very easy task when you get addicted to it, as a lot of people are, Drew. It's hard to stop, isn't it?
1: Yeah, and they're loaded in toxins. I mean, think about it. Something that's moist like tobacco can sit on the shelf for years and not go bad. What's in there?
0: Next up, Janice in Missouri, east of the Rockies. Hi, Janice.
4: Hi. Thank you for taking my call.
0: Of course.
4: And what I wanted to ask was, what does ground cinnamon do to keep people from getting cancer? And how does it kill the BEGF? And I'm

0: not talking about the Saigon cinnamon. I'm talking about just the pure cinnamon.
1: What do you know about cinnamon, Drew?
2: Well, in Chinese medicine, we use the bark, and we use the cortex under the bark for different reasons. The bark is typically the one that's used for cancer. Cancer is what we lives in, what, as it was described to me in Chinese medicine, lives in a cool, dark place. So that's why mushrooms can work to get rid of cancer, because the mushrooms will displace it because they live in a cool, dark place. Now the cinnamon, the outside of the cinnamon is a very hot herb. So basically, it's the hotness, the property of the herb, the very hot property of the herb, that makes it very uncomfortable for the cancer cell to live, because it changes the external environment the cancer cell lives in, very much like the mushrooms do.
1: Doesn't cinnamon help lower glucose levels?
2: Sure does.
1: And when the earlier caller talked about selenium, exactly what is selenium?
2: It's a mineral. It's a mineral that's found in, it's a micro mineral. You don't take a whole lot of it. We have a selenium product that has about 50 milligrams in it. Dr. Wallach includes the selenium in our brain and heart pack, as a matter of fact. All the brain and heart packs, which include the Beyond Tangy Tangerine, the essential fatty acids, which is a fish oil, flaxseed, borage oil combination, and a calcium magnesium supplement called OsteoFX. Every one of those packages includes selenium. So you can get it from us very easily and get the whole package, nutritional package as well.
1: Tom has got a text or tweet for you. Drew, what do you have, Tommy?
3: Hey, Drew, Sadie in Austin, Texas. This is kind of interesting. She wants to know, what is it about a chocolate bar and how does it affect the body that makes it so negative to eat them?
1: Depends on what kind of chocolate it is, too,
2: yeah,
1: Drew.
3: I think she's talking, she says a Hershey bar here. So,
2: Well, Hershey bars has a lot of preservatives and a lot of dairy in it. So a dark chocolate is absolutely the opposite. Dark chocolate's very, very healthy for the heart, as a matter of fact.
1: That's what I heard. I heard that.
2: Well, it makes sense, does it? What do you give to somebody that you love during Valentine's Day? Chocolate.
1: Dark chocolate.
2: Yeah.
1: West of the Rockies, Angel is with us in San Diego, California. Hello, Angel.
4: Hey, George. Hey, Doc. My wife called last time. She spoke with Ben about her knee. Remember Esther? Esther from beautiful San Diego. She called.
1: Yes, I sure do.
4: Yeah, and so awesome advice. Longevity products, we swear up and down on them. They're amazing. We purchased the supplements that were needed, and her knee's a lot better now. So we thank you guys for all the work you guys do. The question we have, side note, George, it's been about 4 years or so since you had the show in Seattle. My wife and I were the ones dancing on stage when you were closing the show at the end. I don't know if you recall this or not.
1: That's right. But, when I was singing, you like that?
4: Yes. Remember, there was the lady first with the dog, and then my wife and I went on the stage. You're like, no, it's a couple. George said a couple. So anyways, I'm sorry to sidetrack. So doctor, I just want to, this is about energy products. We take the ACT product from Longevity. But my wife and I, you know, just big on working out, big on hiking, big on all outdoor activities. We have a good diet. So we can't say that we have actual flaws in where, you know, in what we do right. But does Longevity have a newer, different product that you can recommend that like a pre-workout of some sort that perhaps a new product?
2: We have a number of sports drinks and but the different flavors as well. So you probably want to. It's just a matter of what flavors you like. Yeah, we have something that you definitely would work out with. And it's loaded in vitamins as well.
1: Does the website point out a lot of that, Doc?
2: Yes, it's not definitely on the website.
1: CriticalHealthNews.com, and that's important. I mean, I take the Tangy Tangerine a lot. That's loaded with all kinds of minerals. I like that.
2: It is. It's like over 120 things in there.
1: What is it about the human body that needs those kinds of ingredients to keep protected?
2: Well, you got to look at it this way. The life expectancy of a Roman is like 20-something years old, usually. So we're living longer. And with age, our bodies become inefficient as far as absorbing foods and nutrients are concerned. Also, the soils are irrigated and washed out. Minerals are there's no topsoil left anywhere. The topsoil is precious. And as a result of the irrigation, that topsoil has ended up in the rivers. So it's a matter of farming techniques, and it's a matter of living longer that we have different requirements.
1: How did traditional Chinese medicine get so interesting in what they did?
2: Well, it's because everything they did was documented ever since, for the last certainly 2,500, 3,000 years. So every formula was documented before the emperor. And if the emperor didn't get any better, the doctor would be executed. So needless to say, the quality control of medicine improved rapidly in China for that reason. But it's mainly the documentation over the years. And, they experimented with prisoners. Yeah, they did. I'm sure we do that here. They were very systematic about their paperwork, and they followed the book. They follow the rules. That's the thing in Chinese medicine. You follow what the masters did. You don't make things up. In America, in our medicine, we're trying to make something up so we can get a good paycheck. In China, we're more or less just rediscovering what has been used in the past and going with that as a starting point.
1: If you're a parent listening in and you've got a couple kids, what's the best thing to do for them so they go the right path?
2: Well, certainly elimination is number one, because if your child has any kind of constipation, you want to deal with that regularly. Prune juice, simple things like prune juice, traditional stuff that we've known for years, a ripe banana will help loosen up the stool. Number two, you want to make sure the child gets enough vitamin C, because the heart, the mitochondria all are dependent on vitamin C. The next thing you want to make sure they have enough protein, because they're building connective tissue, bone and muscle. Also, make sure they get the essential fatty acids that you find in fish, for example, to help the brain and to help the cardiovascular system.
1: That all adds up. We're going to come back and take some final calls next hour with Dr. Drew Peterson, and you're next on Coast to Coast AM.
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12: 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Matt Mattinson has more.
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14: TMZ reports Parton was admitted to a hospital in Nashville last night with kidney issues and passed away this morning. Parton rose from humble beginnings in rural Tennessee to become one of the most influential voices in country music. Her hits include Jolene, 9 to 5, and I Will Always Love You. Parton also built a global brand through her philanthropy, her Dollywood theme park, and her Imagination Library program. Over her six-decade career, Parton earned 11 Grammy Awards and sold more than 100 million records worldwide. I'm Matt Mattinson.
12: Fans will have a chance to celebrate Dolly Parton's life when her Broadway musical opens later on this year. Dolly, a true original musical, will begin preview performances on December 7th at the St. James Theater in New York City. It will tell the story of Parton's life in her own words and through her songs, including I Will Always Love You, Jolene, and 9 to 5. It will also have new songs that Parton wrote just for the show. NBC News projects that Mike Mozzie will win the Republican primary runoff for Oklahoma governor, the former state senator narrowly defeating State Attorney General Gentner Drummond. Mozzie was endorsed by President Trump. He'll face Democratic State Representative Cindy Munson in the general election. The U.S. Secret Service says it's aware of an Iranian video appearing to threaten the life of Barron Trump, President Trump's youngest son. Hardline Iranian state media have repeatedly featured content threatening the lives of Trump and his family after its former supreme leader was assassinated. But this appears to be the first time Barron's been publicly singled out. The video says Barron's movements are being monitored and reports there's a $10 million bounty on his head. The Secret Service told CNN in a statement that it investigates anything that could be perceived as a threat against the first family. I'm Tammy Trujillo.
6: I'm Dan Watkins with a quick check of the stories trending on WBZ News Radio 1030. As the new school year starts, the Healy administration puts out new guidance for schools and daycares when it comes to interacting with ICE agents under the new Protect Act. Civil arrests are prohibited on school grounds or on the premises of covered child care programs without a judicial warrant or order. A man is set to be arraigned on Wednesday, months after a deadly boat crash near Logan Airport. WBZ's Madison Rogers reports the Suffolk County DA laid out the case against Lawrence Shea.
15: Before the crash, Shea is captured on video with both hands off the wheel of the boat.
16: They crashed nearly head-on into an airport runway pier and were thrown onto the rocks. Lizzie didn't make it. With the new indictment, Shea is facing a list of charges, including involuntary manslaughter.
6: And funeral services for Worcester Police Officer Kurt Solomon will take place on Wednesday. I'm Dan Watkins.
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0: And welcome back. George Norrie with you along with Dr. Drew Peterson. Drew, taking care of yourself with supplements, it's not rocket science, is it?
1: George, and for example, just say, same thing as I mentioned with a child. The only thing I didn't bring up because of our time, you know, problem is that exercise, hydration, okay, vegetables, enough vegetables, and fruits as well. Now, Youngevity has something called 20 Daily, which is a cap freeze-dried, 20 vegetables freeze-dried in a capsule, and 18 Daily, which are fruits freeze-dried in a capsule. So if you don't have time, your child doesn't have time, these are something you can maintain a pretty good diet by adding these supplements right here.
0: And that's important, too. And you don't have to do it every day. You do it a few times a day, maybe?
1: Yeah, exactly. Twice a day is plenty.
0: Let's go to the calls. Catherine in Los Angeles to get us started. Catherine, welcome to the program.
2: Well, thank you, gentlemen. It's a pleasure to speak with you. Thank you for taking my call.
0: Thank you.
2: I have several things here, but one of them is, I think, the most important. I have red spots that appear on my forearms, and they've been doing that for like maybe the last 8 months. The first one I got was about the size of a button on a baby's dress, and then a couple of weeks ago I got one that was like the size of a nickel. And then I'm not sure if it's associated with that, but one afternoon I was at work and I just looked down at my hand and my forearm was bleeding and I hadn't done anything. I hadn't bumped it. I hadn't done anything. Okay, we got that cleaned up. Then that same night I was at a restaurant to have dinner and the other arm started bleeding simultaneously. So can you tell me what is going on with that?
1: Yeah, first question I'm going to ask you, are you on a blood thinner or any kind of medication?
2: No, I'm not on anything right now.
1: Okay. The next thing is that you probably have a platelet issue. So because the platelets are supposed to stop the bleeding, and as we get older, our skin gets thin. You know, we lose the fat layer under it, so we tend to damage it a lot easier than we did when we were younger. But you need to get a blood test. Get a blood test to see if your platelets are low. And if they are, you need to deal with that. Because you could get a bleed on your brain and you could get a stroke. So take care of business, okay?
2: All right.
0: Where are you bleeding from, Catherine?
2: From my forearms. And it just started. I mean, I just looked down and here was blood running down. And as I say, one time I was just walking down the hall in the office. The other time I was sitting at a restaurant, so I didn't bump it or do anything to hurt either arm.
0: No cuts or anything like that, huh?
2: No, I didn't have anything like that. Yeah, it was just like a nosebleed, but instead it was an arm bleed.
0: Does it just ooze through the skin, Drew?
2: Pardon?
1: Well, but you didn't have any trauma, so, probably not. Maybe get some vitamin D and a little sun that seems to be a cure-all for a lot of things. But please don't, it's no big deal getting a blood test, getting a panel done. How old are you, man, if you don't mind me asking? Hello? Okay. Well, anyway, get it done, okay? Because you want to rule things out, and then you go after something alternative. But like I say, you don't want to bleed on the brain. You'd be in big trouble. All right.
0: What do you think of little baby aspirins every day?
1: That's a wonderful thing to thin the blood and decrease the risk of clotting. But in her case, it'll probably make it worse.
0: What creates thick blood?
1: Toxins. Not enough water, number one. And it's what we call in Chinese medicine dirty blood. And some people, you can see the blood will have a brown color to it rather than a bright red color, which means they're loaded in toxins.
0: Next up, we've got Jeremy in North Dakota. Hello there, Jeremy. Jeremy, you there? No, he's probably fallen asleep. Let's go to Ruth.
1: Maybe he was abducted, George.
0: You never know.
1: He was abducted, possibly.
0: You never know. Hi, Ruth.
3: Hi, George and Dr. Drew. Thank you for taking my call. And, George, I eat dark chocolate every day, and you'll never believe what I eat it with. I eat it with Old Bay seasoning. It's actually very good. Sounds kind of strange, but it's very good. And, Dr. Drew, you are so right about, before my question, you were so right about the farm work, because I've worked on a tomato farm one summer, and I worked picking for a couple of days, and then I was packing. And you're right, there's no sink at the farm. There's nowhere to wash your hands. And some of the people that are actually picking in the field, some of them even actually bring their babies with them, and they actually change the baby's diapers and stuff out in the field. It's kind of crazy. But anyway, my question for you, Dr. Drew, is about food. Okay, I have a real hard time eating. My doctor was freaking out the other day because I only weigh 80 pounds. And anyway, I would like to know who made up the rule that we need to eat 3 meals a day, because I don't think they do this in other countries. And a lot of us people, especially when we're older, we only eat once a day. So could you comment on that, please? Thank you.
1: You eat when you're hungry.
3: That's what I see.
1: You eat when you're hungry, because that's the way you go. Now, look, also, you probably ought to get some digestive enzymes. We have something called Daily Digest, which has probiotics and enzymes to digest your food. That may also help increase your appetite a little bit, because 80 pounds is a little bit low, you know. So another thing you want to do is learn food combining. So, for example, if you eat watermelon or you eat any kind of melon, they're through your stomach in about a half hour. If you eat a roast beef, it takes three hours to get through your GI tract. So mix foods together that have the same residence time. You can look that up on the internet.
0: Let's go to first-time caller Karen in Tennessee. Hello, Karen. Go ahead.
4: Wow. Hello. I am very excited to call you. I jumped out of bed when I heard Dr. Drew was on. I am new to Tennessee, and in the first 6 months of living here, I got bit by ticks.
0: Oh.
4: And yes, I got the alpha gal, so which wasn't a big deal for me because I never really ate that much red meat. So the problem is now I've developed a dairy allergy, and I can't have my favorite cheeses and butters and anything like that. So do you have any hints to help me get over this dairy allergy?
0: And did you come down with any Lyme's disease?
4: Not when I was living here. I have had Lyme in the past.
1: Wow.
4: Because I came from Maine. Yeah. But so I went for acupuncture and for the alpha gal. And then I tested clear for the alpha gal. This spring, I got bit by 4 more ticks, and that sparked everything again. So I had the acupuncture treatment done again, and now I'm clear from that again, but I still cannot have any dairy.
0: What do you recommend, Drew? Go ahead.
1: Yeah, go to the store and get lactose-free dairy. Have you tried that?
4: Yes. Yep. And I'm eating a lot of plant-based, you know, cheeses and things like that.
1: Okay, and get yourself the digestive enzymes. It may make up for the lack of enzymes you are to be able to process the foods that you're eating. Try it.
4: Oh, I will. Thank you very much. I never thought of that.
1: Yes, the Daily Digest, it's called.
4: Okay.
0: Karen, where are you when you get infested by ticks?
4: Well, I live in the woods.
0: And you live in the woods?
4: I live in a very heavily wooded area in Tennessee, and we have a ton of deer. I mean, they're everywhere here. And I love the woods. I'm an outdoorsy girl, and I don't even go out now, especially this time of year. They're pretty heavy, and then there are chiggers as well, which was a nice introduction to moving to Tennessee as well. My first day here, I got chiggers because I went out walking in the woods. So
0: nice little stroll. And the ticks are some of the worst insects that, God has made, Drew.
1: Dirty. They're really dirty.
0: What's their purpose? I mean, things have purposes on this planet. What's the purpose of a tick?
1: That's probably a philosophical question, but I suppose they're there to call the herd. I mean, you know, most insects, either they're good for us or bad for us. So maybe to keep the populations down, maybe to increase the immune factors of the herd.
0: Let's go to Dustin in Georgia. Hello, Dustin. Go ahead.
5: Pretty daggone cool. But anyways,
0: you made it, so, Dustin.
5: Hey, if I don't make anything else, I did this, baby. But years ago, I was a bodybuilder. And one supplement I've never tried, never used, or really didn't particularly entertain was those over-the-counter testosterone supplements. And I've always wondered, do any of them, as far as over-the-counter goes, hold any weight as far as what they advertise?
1: Look for something. We have something called in longevity. We have a formula to
0: right?
1: build up your testosterone. So it's called I can't remember, but it's called
0: Zero test.
1: Very good, George. So that would be helpful. Also, look for something that's got tribulus in it. The tribulus, they'll list they'll have an assay on it, let you know how effective it is. But tribulus will raise testosterone levels because weightlifters have been using it for a long time. And it's in the wheat family. It's just an herb.
0: And Dustin, we have a sponsor under healthylooking.com. If you want to try them out, they've got a testosterone supplement available that they swear works on increasing your testosterone levels. Why is testosterone so important, Drew?
1: Well, for men and women, testosterone is important. Basically, testosterone gives you alertness, and alertness is necessary for survival. So that's why it helps the brain and decision-making. The testosterone also helps as well the fight or flight mechanism associated with staying alive in the wild. So it's that mechanism as well that helps build up the muscle and helps build up the metabolism, makes the heart stronger. So it's there for survival.
0: And the text and tweets keep coming in. Tom, what do we have for Drew?
6: Hey, Drew, Barry in Tennessee would like to know the best food to eat to keep his skin healthy.
1: Mm-hmm. Probably eggs would be one of them, because eggs are complete. Another thing you probably want to eat is fish, because of the oils in the fish will help protect the skin. And dairy products are good for the skin as well.
0: How do you know if your skin's not healthy or not, Drew?
1: You don't bruise easily, number one. Number two, you don't bleed easily. And it looks good. It has a nice color tone to it. It's got a good turgor to it where you're able to pinch it and it goes right back to the normal position. So in other words, when you pinch it, it doesn't stay pinched. That tells you the turgor of the skin, and that's a good indicator.
0: West of the Rockies, Sandy's with us in Portland, Oregon. Hello, Sandy.
7: Hi, George. This is the first time I've called in, and I've been a long-time coast-to-coast listener, way back to when Art Bell was the host.
0: Well, thank you, and welcome to the show.
7: Awesome. And, Dr. Drew, unfortunately, I didn't get to hear your entire discussion this evening, but I did come in at the point when you were discussing why we need vitamins and, you know, the washing away of the good constituents in the soil by irrigation. And I'm a naturopathic doctor here in Portland, and I've taught environmental medicine to our naturopathic medical students for years. And what I discovered as I was teaching this class is that we are all in a giant experiment for exposure to many different toxic chemicals. I mean, they're in the air, the food, the water, the soil, and it's a constant assault. And we absolutely need the support of vitamins and minerals so that the liver and the kidneys can do their detoxification functions and help us, you know, eliminate these noxious substances. Frankly, it's a testament to the human body that any of us are standing, I think, because of many things that I've learned. In fact, DDT has been found in breast milk of Inuit women in the Arctic Circle who follow the traditional diet. Now, they've never used DDT up there. It's just a volatile chemical that came down in precipitation and worked its way up the food chain, and it localizes in fat. And breast milk happens to be a route of excretion. So good for the mom, but not so much for the baby. Anyway,
1: also
7: I just wanted to share
1: the polar
7: that.
1: Bears.
7: And if you have any specific products that you can recommend that boost up those detoxification systems, I think it would be good for the listeners to hear that.
1: We do. We do. As a matter of fact, Dr. Wallach used to take it every day, and it's called Rainforest Herbs, and it's a nice combination of a lot of naturopathic herbs that will help clean out the intestinal tract, because a lot of these things will we have deposited in the GI tract and then get recycled back into the blood. That and fiber. That way, at least you can get, if you're on the way of eliminating it, it won't get back into your system. Also, a good sauna is very good to sweat it out, sweat your lymphatics out, because a lot of these things reside in the lymphatic system.
0: I went to lunch one day, Drew, with Dr. Wallach, and he had a suitcase full of supplements.
1: Yeah.
0: They must have been 100 different type in there.
1: Yeah.
0: I love it.
1: Yep. He believed what he practiced what he preached.
0: He sure does. Dr. Drew Peterson with us. We're going to continue taking calls when we come back in a moment. The website is criticalhealthnews.com, and the book he's got is called Natural Standard Herb and Supplement Guide, an evidence-based reference. 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
1: Next hour, retired Army Lieutenant Colonel Kevin Randall, who appears on our news segments on Thursdays talking about UFO sightings, joins us with his new book, UFO Sightings and Alien Visitations. I'm looking forward to that. We'll be back in a moment with Dr. Drew Peterson and take final calls with him from CriticalHealthNews.com. Tom Danheiser is here to tell you about a new television program we have called Strange Universe.
2: 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So if you go to coasttocoastam.com right now, Lex has the info up in the carousel and also under our events section. 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You can see Daniel Brinkley on there, and just a lot of fun. So we want you to check it out. It's Strange Universe.
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1: 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And through the app, you can sign up as well. And again, if you live in Canada, our great neighbors to the north, sign up and be an insider now too. And now we've got a call who wanted to know about testosterone. Here you go.
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0: And welcome back, George Norrie, along with Dr. Drew Peterson from CriticalHealthNews.com. And Drew, before we get back with the final calls, I want to thank you for being part of the CriticalHealthNews.com team. You folks do a great job.
1: Thank you. It's Ben was my inspiration, and he's the one that hooked me up to this. And it's been life changing for me as well as it is for everybody we help.
0: What has been one of the most satisfying aspects in your career that you've undertaken?
1: Oh gosh, there's so many. I had a man. The difficult cases where they've gone to other doctors and nothing else worked. So one of those, for example, was I had a man come in who about every 20 minutes or so, his right eye would go blind on him for about 20 seconds, and then it would come back. Yeah. And he was in his 60s, pretty healthy. Well, he had been to the Basco Clinic in Miami. He had been to the Mayo Clinic in Minnesota. He had been to the Cleveland Clinic as well. And he had been to in New York to Sloan Kettering, I believe. Nothing helped.

0: still, you know, we're pretty low on the food chain when it comes to insurance reimbursement.
1: Let's go back to the calls. They keep lining up here for you. Jay in New Orleans. Go ahead, Jay.
2: Thank you guys both. I appreciate both of y'all.
1: Thank you.
2: I'm still fighting long COVID is my problem. I got the swelling of the foot and the lower legs and the heart acts up a little bit now and then. Is there something you could do about that or what you tell me to do?
1: Still hanging in there with COVID, Doc. What do we do?
0: We've got a formula that's used for influenza and other viruses. It may work for you really well. It's called Seasonal Immunity Pack. And it does have echinacea, and use echinacea you take before you have the problem, but it's been shown that it can help afterwards. But Seasonal Immunity Pack, I've taken it myself when the COVID came through as a preventative thing as well. And I've had a lot of the clients use it, and they say it helps. Seasonal Immunity Pack.
1: I had two friends, Drew, who died of COVID when it hit, and sad situation. And I'm convinced, and I think people that are finally agreeing with me, it came out of that Wuhan lab in China.
0: It's a bioweapon, for goodness sake.
1: Exactly.
0: Yeah.
1: I think it was released accidentally. I don't think it was on purpose, but it was made in that lab.
0: Well, there's a strange coincidence about that as well. The theory goes that it was released around Chinese New Year's when all the Chinese are traveling all over the country. So that's another conspiracy thing that you might want to consider.
1: Robert in the Bronx. Go ahead, Robert.
3: Good evening, George and Dr. Peterson. Just had a question. I was recently diagnosed with sigmoid and descending colon diverticulitis. I had like 10 days of two antibiotics, which I finished. And what might you recommend?
0: You know, when it comes to GI problems, they're extremely difficult for what you have, for example, because everything you're sensitive to everything, at least in the early stages. Get yourself some okra, believe it or not. The okra is kind of slimy if you've eaten it, and you should try it. And that helps coat the GI tract like aloe vera does the skin, can help it mend some. So, and then do occasional fasting. Give your GI tract a rest. Fast for a day or two on a regular basis. Drink water and only hydrate. Don't drink anything cold, room temperature only. And then maybe do what the Chinese do, ganji, which is a rice porridge. They do all kinds of rices, and they do that in ganji clinics. But get yourself some rice, overcook it into a porridge, put a little ginger in it and a bit of scallion, and drink that as eat that as something to get you by.
1: Drew, what do you think of probiotics as well for him?
0: Well, it's a mixed bag. I've had good and bad experiences with it. If, for example, you give a patient probiotics and they come back and they say, I had a lot of gas, which I've heard. Well, what happens is they already have that variety of probiotic in their gut. So you're overloading the system. The good probiotics live in living foods, like in canned foods, like beans, olives, pickled beets, cabbage, sauerkraut, kimchi. All those basically have very delicate probiotics that don't live long outside of their medium. So you can't freeze dry them like you can others. So those are the ones that we lose, the ones that are delicate. So a mixed diet of fermented foods is the best way to get your probiotics.
1: All right. Good luck, Robert. And here's that phone number to call for assistance as well. 1-855-949-7234. Which is the same as 1-855-949-RADIO. Final text and tweets. Tom, what do you have for Dr. Drew?
4: Hey, Drew, Christy in Baltimore wants to know what you think about taking Metamucil every day for your diet.
0: It's habit forming, so you got to be aware of that. It's too much of a good thing. It would be better to just maybe eat more sweet potatoes that are high in fiber, for example. Hydrate well, get more vegetables in your system that are high in fiber,

0: That's the way to go, but you'll have to wean yourself off the Metamucil because, again, it's your body becomes dependent on it. You don't want that.
1: No, not at all. Mayette's with us in New York. Hello, Mayette. How are you?
2: Yes. Hey, George. You guys are just the top of the morning. I have some comment, especially for Jay. George had on a physician, an MD, a few years ago, not too long ago, who had recently gotten long COVID. He also had a wife who had long COVID for a couple years. George, I hope you remember that program, and it needs to be, I've got to join the insider so I can hear that again. It seems that tobacco has receptors, and there were studies in the, the journals, the medical journals that he referenced where a patch, the wife took the chewing gum, the husband took the patch, and within 1 to 2, to no more than 3 days, they both got over long COVID. I had such a wonderful trip on Friday, and I want you to talk about, because I was distracted, you mentioned a couple of the indigenous herbs. Well, I got to go to Massic, Long Island, to a reservation, and I got connected with a couple of herbs that are healing in my sight. And of course you pass Montauk, and that gets into, maybe next time I'll stop off because there's a lighthouse and some strange experiments. But that's my comment. George also has a caller, I wish I knew his name, who knows all about why tobacco and its receptors and how it can be healing. The largest herbal I ever came across, I think it was in Canada, it actually had tobacco as for women's problems in particular, or for respiratory problems, as the heat making a difference. And that's my comment. Oh, lastly, there's a program coming up, a multi-dimensional health code online, and one of the things that they're talking about are colonics. It was a fad or a craze some years ago. You have to make sure the equipment is sterile and clean. So talk about what you think about colonics and how to have a safe one. And I'll listen over the air. Thank you so much.
1: All right, go ahead, Drew.
0: He's very right. One of my students at the acupuncture school did a nice paper on it, talking about the receptors in the body, and basically the tobacco receptors basically block out the COVID, and you have these receptors in almost every organ of your body. That's why the COVID can affect the heart, the lungs, and other places. So you're absolutely right, ma'am. I should have brought that up. The patches and the gum are definitely preventative and probably the best thing you can do. What was the other?
1: Just all kinds of things that have to do with the abilities to fight back and tobacco and.
0: Oh, yeah. Well, tobacco was originally used as a medicine for centuries. It's not just their entertainment. It's considered a medicine. That's what in a lot of cultures.
1: Is it medicinal?
0: Yeah.
1: Let's go to Ted in Arkansas. Welcome to the program. Go ahead, Ted.
3: Hey, this is not my question, but I've used that nicotine patches for long COVID, and it helps. But it's the nicotine, not necessarily tobacco. What I called about, I wanted to ask about my dad. He's 91, and he's back in April, he had a urinary tract infection, and he got blocked where he couldn't urinate. He's in the hospital for 3 days, and they got the infection under control, but he still got the catheter, and they've tried to take it out, and he can't urinate, and they have to put it back in. And also, being in the hospital and all this stuff has kind of contributed to some cognitive decline, too. And so what can I get for him?
1: Well, that's a tough one. That's a tough one, Jim. Just the catheter issue.
0: Well, so basically he just couldn't urinate. He doesn't have a blockage due to the prostate, I would assume.
3: Yeah, that's what it is, I believe.
0: Okay, so you got to bring the swelling down in the prostate. Any kind of sugar will it cause the prostate to enlarge. So he's got to immediately go on like a diabetic diet. Also, essential fatty acids that we sell, for example, our EFAs, are anti-inflammatory for the prostate as well. You may want to take something called ProstFX that we have as well. That's a formula designed for the prostate to decrease inflammation. But those are the main things. There's a formula we use, Bazang Wan, for an infection of the bladder, but yeah, I don't know how effective it would be for your dad's condition.
1: Why does pumpkin seed seem to work on the prostate too, Drew?
0: Zinc, loaded in zinc.
1: And zinc works for the prostate?
0: Yes, it does. And it's in our longevity formulas. Mm-hmm.
1: What do you recommend to people who just want to set up a regimen of healthy living and get started doing things the right way? What do you recommend?
0: Just get the Healthy Body Star Pack. That's the most inexpensive combination we have. It includes a Beyond Tangy Tangerine, essential fatty acids, and a calcium magnesium supplement called OsteoFX. So that would be all you need really as your basic, as long as you don't have a medical condition of some kind, that would be a good start on your supplementation. The next thing you want to do is learn that food combining thing I was mentioning before. Eat your vegetables separate from your fruits. Eat your meats separate from the fruits as well. So find out what foods get through your GI quickly. Because if they get, if for example, you eat a steak and then an hour later you eat fruit, it's the fruit's going to ferment in your stomach and not be a very healthy thing. So make sure you have the right foods. Make sure there's good elimination. So enough fiber, enough water, and exercise.
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17: Senator Darlene Graham is the winner of the Republican Senate primary runoff in South Carolina. Mark Mayfield has details.
18: The President Trump-backed Graham defeated Congressman Ralph Norman, who conceded Tuesday night.
19: I humbly accept your nomination to serve as the Republican nominee for the United States Senate from the great state of South Carolina.
18: She'll face Democrat Annie Andrews in November. The special Senate primary came after Graham's brother, Senator Lindsey Graham's sudden death, which she said left a big hole in her heart still. I'm Mark Mayfield.
17: Country music legend Dolly Parton has died at the age of 80 after a brief battle with cancer. Her family said she died peacefully at Vanderbilt Ingram Cancer Center in Nashville, surrounded by loved ones. Parton became one of the defining voices in country music after rising from humble beginnings in rural Tennessee. She won 11 Grammy Awards and sold more than 100 million records worldwide over the course of her six-decade career. Flags in the U.S. are now at half-staff for Dolly Parton. President Trump made that order. In a post on his Truth Social platform, he called her death a true loss for millions of people. He ordered flags at half staff for 1 week. Two people are dead from measles in Lancaster County, Pennsylvania. The state's Department of Health said both individuals were unvaccinated but won't identify them to protect their privacy. These are the first measles-related deaths in Pennsylvania in 35 years. The state's health secretary said in a release that because measles have been largely eradicated, people don't seem to understand the potential severity of the disease. A How to Lose a Guy in 10 Days sequel is in the works. Variety says development for the project's in its early stages. The plan is to have original stars Kate Hudson and Matthew McConaughey reprise their roles. How to Lose a Guy in 10 Days made nearly $180 million worldwide during its theatrical run in 2003. I'm Tammy Trujillo.
20: I'm Dan Watkins with a quick check of the stories trending on WBZ News Radio 1030. As the new school year starts, the Healy administration puts out new guidance for schools and daycares when it comes to interacting with ICE agents under the new PROTECT Act. Civil arrests are prohibited on school grounds or on the premises of covered child care programs without a judicial warrant or order. A man is set to be arraigned on Wednesday, months after a deadly boat crash near Logan Airport. WBZ's Madison Rogers reports the Suffolk County DA laid out the case against Lawrence Shea.
11: Before the crash, Shea is captured on video with both hands off the wheel of the boat.
13: They crashed nearly head-on into an airport runway pier and were thrown onto the rocks. Lizzie didn't make it. With the new indictment, Shea is facing a list of charges, including involuntary manslaughter.
20: And funeral services for Worcester Police Officer Kurt Solomon will take place on Wednesday. I'm Dan Watkins.
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1: Up next, retired Army Lieutenant Colonel Kevin Randall with us with his latest work, UFO Sightings and Alien Visitations, Facts and Falsehoods. And he's next on Coast to Coast AM. It may be hard to believe, but identity theft is the number one crime in America. Fortunately, there's LifeLock, because right now, millions of people are dealing with stolen accounts, fraudulent loans, and the exhausting process of proving who they are to banks, creditors, and credit bureaus. And it's not just one phone call or one form. 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
1: And welcome back to Coast. George Norrie with you, Kevin Randall with us, a retired Army Lieutenant Colonel who served in three wars and was deployed into combat arena in two of them. He was a helicopter pilot, aircraft commander in Vietnam, a battalion intelligence officer in Iraq. Kevin has studied UFOs for nearly all his life and written dozens of books on his topic. His latest is called UFO Sightings and Alien Visitations, and he appears on Thursday nights in our news segment giving us UFO updates. Hello, Mr. Randall.
4: Hi, George. How you doing?
1: Looking forward to this. How have you been, sir?
4: I'm hanging in there.
1: Just hanging?
4: Yes, just hanging.
1: Well, don't hang too badly. We need you.
4: Thank you. I appreciate that.
1: What got you started enrolling in the UFO activity?
4: Oh, everybody asks that. And I always blame my mother. When I was a little kid, and this kind of dates me, she took me to see the movie Earth versus the Flying Saucers. That came out, 1956. And that kind of got me interested in the topic. And I remember sitting in high school in a study hall reading Brad Steiger's book about UFO sightings. And that kind of got me more interested into it. The one thing that caught my attention was in that time frame everybody was talking about, or at least the government and officials were talking about, well, they're just indistinct blobs of light in the distance. We really don't know much about them, but that's what they are. And one of my friend's mother had seen a flying saucer. And I said, "Well, can I interview her about that?" The only question I really wanted answered was it a blob of light or was it something well-defined? And when I was talking to her, she said it was about 200 feet over the barn. They lived, I think, in South Dakota at the time this happened. And she said it was very well-defined. She got a good look at it. It was sharp, clear edges. It was not a blob of light. So that kind of led me deeper into that. And, of course, in high school, I read the books. The Lonnie Zamora sighting in 1964 happened at that time frame, and the neighbors all were too willing to tell me about, "Did you see the news report about this police officer in New Mexico?" and that sort of thing. So that kind of sparked my interest, and it just kept growing from there.
1: Amazing that Lonnie Zamora case is what convinced Dr. J. Allen Hynek to switch from being a skeptic to a believer.
4: I think Allen Hynek was beginning to lean that way, having seen the evidence. I know when he began his investigations as a consultant to the Air Force, he was highly skeptical and just didn't really accept anything as being extraterrestrial or alien. But he was beginning to lean. Lonnie Zamora tipped him over the edge. At that point he realized there was something else going on. And what's interesting in that case is that there was another sighting that took in La Madera, New Mexico, like the next night, where the object landed and that sort of thing. And Hynek wanted to go up there to investigate that case as well. And he talked to the officers at Blue Book in Wright-Patterson Air Force Base. And they said, no, you're just there for doing Lonnie Zamora. You are scheduled to come home. You come on home now. And that's happened more than once during the Washington National sightings, all the sightings over Washington, D.C. Ed Ruppelt, who was the chief of Project Blue Book, happened to be in Washington, D.C., saw the newspapers and wanted to extend his travel voucher for an extra day so he could investigate it personally. Here's the guy who is tasked with investigating UFOs for the Air Force, an Air Force officer. And they said, no, if you stay the extra day, you'll be considered AWOL. So we see a pattern there of the Air Force or the government suppressing enthusiasm of some of the investigators about looking into this more deeply. And so we get kind of a skewed look at some of those cases. But yeah, the Lonnie Zamora case in 1964, where there was a craft on the ground and an alien seen outside the craft by Lonnie Zamora and described to an Army officer and an FBI the very night it happened, that just pushed him over the edge. And he realized there was something more going on than just blobs of light in the distance.
1: For years, I always thought Zamora may have seen a tested moon landing in the desert where they came down that way, but I realized later on that he probably saw something that was real.
4: Hector Quintanilla, who was the chief of Project Blue Book at the time this happened, had a top secret clearance, and he had orders with that on it, and they told everybody to talk to him, tell him what they know. He went to Holloman Air Force Base and ran his investigation out of there. Holloman, not that far from Coral, and investigated in depth. And in his unpublished manuscript, he points out that he didn't know what Zamora saw. He thought that the answer was in Zamora's head, thinking there was something that Zamora had seen that caused him to believe this, that he wasn't able to, I guess, communicate. But he said that there was no solution he could find, and that he knew it would make the UFO enthusiasts very happy. It's one of three cases in the Project Blue Book files where the witnesses described alien creatures where the witness was not described as having psychological problems. But the real point is the head of Blue Book was looking into the case, could not find an explanation, and listed it as an unidentified case.
1: Has your search for extraterrestrials now become a full-time job for you?
4: Unfortunately, no. I have to do other things periodically. I do write other books as Eric Helm. I do science fiction books. I do action adventure books. But the passion is the UFO books. And everybody says, well, you're just in it for the money. And I said about the Roswell case, I would have published the book for free. I would have been happy just to get the information out there, because I think that's such an important case. So there's a passion there and a love of this topic that kind of transcends it being a monetary endeavor. The monetary endeavor is writing the science fiction and the action adventure, but the passion is to investigate UFOs, to see if we can get that one case, that one piece of evidence that flips everything on its side, and then we realize there has been alien visitation.
1: How many years were you in the military? Did you get your 20 in?
4: I got 22.
1: You made it. Good for you.
4: They threw me out at age 60. Now, it wasn't 22 years consecutive. There were breaks in service. Right after 9/11, I wanted to get back into the military and was talking to the Iowa National Guard, and they found a slot in the Signal Battalion here, and they said I could have that slot. And I thought that was great. And they said, now, don't worry, this unit's never deployed in its long history. 3 months later, we had deployed. So I ended up in Iraq that quickly. But I wanted to get back into the fight in that respect. I didn't want to be left out of that one. I thought it was important to get into that fight.
1: I had retired maybe a couple months before Iraq, and my entire unit got called up and served under General Schwarzkopf as public information officers in Saudi Arabia.
4: They didn't recall you?
1: No, they never did. They never did.
4: In our entire battalion, we had like one guy who did not go, and it's because he had developed really high blood pressure, and they were concerned with him. And we had the second operations officer was brought in like a week before we deployed. But practically every, and they were calling people too who had just retired or just gotten out of the service, the National Guard, and called them back in to fill out some of the slots that we had.
1: We're chatting with Kevin Randall about his new book, UFO Sightings and Alien Visitations. This is one of the most complete written books I have ever read on the UFO subject. You have names, places. It's a historical book. How did you do all that research?
4: Well, the research is over 30 years or 40 years the whole time. It's not just I sat down to write this book. It came about because I read something about alien visitors, and I wanted to do a book about it, and I talked to the publisher about it, and they said, yes, let's do that. When I got the book done, I hated it. I just said, it's just horrible. I just don't want to publish it. And we talked about it, and we developed a new, text for it, a new format for it, so that it became better. But it's a work of years and years and years. And the other thing is, I've had an opportunity to meet or communicate with practically everybody in the UFO field in some relation. And I think specifically the Kingman case, this was a landing that supposedly took place in 1953. And both Jenny Randalls, and she is no relation, and Preston Dennett had written in their books about UFO crashes or UFO sightings that there was a letter written in 1966 that talked about the Kingman case that was given to Dick Hall. And you get the idea that Dick Hall got the letter in 1966. And I communicated with Jenny Randalls, and she just wasn't really interested in dealing with UFOs anymore. And sometimes I understand that completely. And I talked to Preston Dennett, and he just said he was working with what was available. And I went back through the sequence of events and learned that although the letter was dated 1966, Dick Hall didn't get it until the 1970s. And the reason that 1966 was important, because Ray Fowler had done an article for Official UFO Magazine about the crash. And it was after this letter was supposedly written, but it turned out the letter was probably fraudulent. But the idea here was a letter that was dated prior to all of the information coming out in the national media, if you consider UFO Magazine a national media. And it turned out it really wasn't quite true. And that Dick Hall didn't get it until later. And I think that's an important point to make, that we've got to look at the evidence precisely so we understand exactly how the sequencing works out. So that gives you an idea. But Visible Inc., who published the book, doesn't really like to do footnotes and that sort of thing. I did book Roswell in the 21st Century. It's got like 1,000 footnotes in it. And in this case, rather than using footnotes, you know, I layered it so that you get the sense of where the information comes from. Here's the source material. You know, here's what I learned from Jenny Randalls. Here's what I learned from Ray Fowler's comprehensive information about the Kingman case. Here's what has been said lately about it, and put all of that together, trying to set it up so the reader understands where I got the information and why I drew specific conclusions, but try to leave it open enough so that the reader can read the information themselves and determine whether it is sufficient for them to believe Kingman was real, or sufficient for them to conclude, well, this is probably not a real event that took place. And that was one of the emphasis I wanted to make throughout the book, was to look at it that way. On the other side of the coin, I had interviewed Calvin Parker, And as talking to him, he was talking about how there were additional witnesses who came forward, people who'd seen the craft, who'd seen part of the abduction phenomenon. And I thought, well, this is incredible information, because normally the abductees are taken from deserted roads or taken out of their bedrooms and that sort of thing. So there are not additional witnesses. And I said, yeah, but they all came later. And he said, no, they didn't. They came out the next day. And what it turns out was that Parker, Hickson and Parker were taken to Keesler Air Force Base to see if they had been exposed to radiation. Mm-hmm. And there's a letter dated the next day by senior officers at Keesler talking about the information and mentioning there were four additional witnesses to this abduction. So it was the next day. And then Philip Mantle and Irene Scott got working with Calvin Parker, and they learned of lots of other witnesses who had seen part of it. And many of them didn't come forward in 1973 because they were afraid of the ridicule. They didn't want to be labeled as being crazy. So they kept their mouths shut. They didn't say anything. And as we now move into where we are today, they felt more comfortable coming out and explaining what they'd seen back in 1973. So we've got witnesses who were identified the day after it, and we have witnesses who have come out since, I think, 2017, 2018, talking about what they saw back in 1973. So we look at all of that stuff, and we name the witnesses and name the sources, and try to publish the information so that you see that it's nothing that I have interpreted specifically. I have tried to provide both sides of the investigation and all the information possible to make a comprehensive decision about the reality of a specific case.
1: Let's start with Roswell for a moment here, Kevin. You had a chance to investigate that. The public information officer, Walter Hout, who had passed away about 20-some years ago, kind of changed his mind a little bit, didn't he?
4: I was going to say it wasn't that long ago, but my gosh, it really was that long ago, wasn't it?
1: Yeah.
4: Yes, he did. Well, when we first started the investigation, Don Schmidt and I started the investigation, and we first went to Roswell in 1989. We sort of started the investigation in 1988, made our first trip to Roswell in 1989, and we had an opportunity to sit down with Walter Hout, and we talked to him many times. We're in his house many times. We went to dinner with him many times, and I say many times, I don't know how many times I've been to Roswell. And he was always adamant. He did nothing but write the press release. That's what he did. He wasn't sure whether Colonel Blanchard, the commander at Roswell, dictated the information over the phone to him, or just gave him the specifics, and he wrote the press release and took it around to the four media in Roswell. But that was his, I just wrote the press release. That's all I did. Now, back in 1995, I interviewed a guy named Richard Harris, and it's not the guy that left his cake out in the rain.
1: This guy was the finance officer at Roswell.
4: Yes. He was assistant finance officer at Roswell. And he told me, before Walter Hout said a word about seeing the craft and the bodies, he told me that he was in the hangar. And Walter told him that the bodies were on the other side of this door. And if you wanted to look at it, go take a look at it. And Harris told me he put his hand on the door knob and he decided he didn't want to see the bodies. I'm thinking I'd have been in there with cameras and everything
1: God,
4: I could think.
1: Absolutely.
4: But the real important point was Walter Hout had been telling us for literally years he did not see the craft in bodies. And here was Richard Harris, who was there at the time, telling us Walter Hout offered him the opportunity to see them. And then, of course, when Walter began to expand his story, to tell the story and sign the affidavit, I think in what, 2000, 2001, that he had seen the craft, he had seen the bodies and that sort of thing. So Harris, because of that, kind of corroborated Walter Hout's testimony. I don't want to say, if you say expansion, it sounds like he's making stuff up, but telling us the rest of the story, I guess, as Paul Harvey would have said, telling us the rest of the story, because he wanted to, I guess, make sure that we all had that. But the affidavit that he signed and all that was to be held until his death. So it came out after he had passed.
1: Why would he lie originally, Kevin?
4: Well, he didn't really lie. All he said was, I just wrote the press release. And the other thing is, a number of the witnesses we talked to told us that they had been sworn to secrecy. Edwin Easley, the provost marshal, you know, chief of police at the base, responsible for security at the crash sites, told me repeatedly he had been sworn to secrecy. And I would ask him a question and go off on a tangent. And he would think about it. I said, well, you know, I can't talk about it. I was sworn to secrecy. He told me, for example, that Mac Brazel, the rancher who brought the debris in, had been held mm-hmm. in the guest house. Brazel had complained about being in jail. But if you're locked in a room in the guest house, it's really kind of the same thing.
5: Yeah.
4: But I would ask him questions. She said, well, I promised the president I wouldn't talk about it. And people say, well, you think that the president would talk to a major? And I'm thinking, I remember the World War II, the president talking to a lieutenant colonel. The next thing you know, they're dropping bombs on Tokyo. That was a Doolittle raid. So if the officer had specific information, of course the president would talk to him. But I think probably what happened, and we know there were Secret Service agents in there in 1947, asked him not to talk about it in that respect.
1: We'll talk more about it, Kevin, when we come back in a moment with Kevin Randall with his book, UFO Sightings and Alien Visitations.
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1: What a great song from the late Dolly Parton, who passed away just recently at the age of 80. 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She also participated in Dolly Parton's Children's Hospital. 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She will be missed. And we'll be taking calls with Kevin Randall next hour here on Coast to Coast, so make sure you're part of the program. 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
4: Hi, I'm Tom.
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4: Okay, guess that's not your cup of tea. You sure?
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4: Interesting. I'll give it a try.
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0: And welcome back, George Norrie, along with Kevin Randall, UFO Sightings and Alien Visitations. This is his latest book. Kevin, what was Project Moondust?
1: Well, that's an interesting question because it's called Project Moondust, but I think that what we determined, and Brad Sparks was kind of the inspiration for this, it wasn't a project in the sense where they had a headquarters and a dedicated staff. It was the code word to investigate UFOs. Moondust began in 1957 with the sightings in Levelland, Texas, or in that time period. And it transcended the end of Project Blue Book, which was a project with a headquarters and a staff involved. But Moondust was a code word. And we learned about that. Robert Todd, who was a great skeptic, was FOIAing information from the State Department. And in the batch of documents he got, in the batch of documents Cliff Stone got, in the batch of documents I later got, we found documents labeled Moondust. So Moondust had a UFO component. In fact, I found four sightings in the Project Blue Book files, which were labeled Moondust, but it was a code word. And what would happen is if there was a sighting somewhere, they would appoint, you might say, an officer at the closest Air Force base or the closest military facility as the project officer, and he would conduct the investigation, gather the evidence, write his report, and send it back under the code word Moondust, which was

0: Montana. May well have been the Maelstrom sightings of 1967. And they would conduct the investigation. They would come back to Wright Field. If reporters tried to find those guys, the trail ended at Wright-Patterson. So, and they would return to their home organizations. So Moondust was that kind of an activity, but it kept going on. I suspect what followed up Moondust, whatever the new code word was, continued on till about 2017 when Leslie Keene and Ralph Blumenthal talked about the 2004 sightings at the USS Nimitz. But we have this information that suggests all of this goes on. Should say one other thing about Moondust. Cliff Stone, using the offices of Congressman Stephen Schiff, who was a representative from New Mexico, queried the Air Force about Moondust, and the initial response is there's no such thing as Moondust. Never happened. It just never existed. When they were presented with documents showing Moondust as the label on it, that something did happen and it had a UFO component, the Air Force said, well, we'd like to amend our last statement. Yes, there was Moondust, but it was never deployed. We have a list of deployments for Moondust. Granted, most of them turned out to be terrestrially objects that had returned from space or were found under unusual circumstances that had terrestrial explanations, but there's a small component of them that had no solid terrestrial explanation. So Moondust had a UFO component. They did do that. They did other things as well under the auspices of Moondust, but Moondust was looking specifically for the UFO type evidence, but it was not an activity that had a headquarters like you'd think of as a project.
1: Kevin, I did not know until I read your book that the late Senator Barry Goldwater was interested in UFOs as well. I never knew that.
0: That's surprising, George. That's been around the UFO field forever. We all knew that. I think when we started the investigation into Roswell, Senator Goldwater was approached, and he'd said on other programs, I think he told Larry King this as well, that he learned that there was a special room or facility at Wright-Patterson Air Force Base. It was called the Blue Room, or that was the name attached to it. And he asked General LeMay if he could get permission to see it. And LeMay told him not only no, but hell no. And if you ever ask me again, I'll have you court-martialed. And I have a letter that he sent to Kent Jeffrey when Kent Jeffrey had asked him about that specifically. I have a copy of the letter where Goldwater repeats that story in writing and signs his name to it. So clearly Goldwater had an interest in UFOs. He tried to find out what was going on in this alleged blue room at Wright-Patterson Air Force Base and was rebuked by his superior officer, Curtis LeMay.
1: There is an area in Utah called Dugway. What is that used for?
0: Dugway was, I guess you'd say, sort of the Area 51, but it was used more for the experimentation into chemical warfares and developing that sort of chemical warfare weapons or anti-chemical warfare weapons, that kind of thing. They had a major disaster out there. I think it was in the 1960s, maybe in the 70s, where one of their experiments got away from them. I don't know, it was a cloud of gas that carried off, but killed a bunch of cattle on ranches. And there was a big lawsuit about it. I think actually one or two people may have died in it as well. And there was a movie about it. I think George C. Scott was in it, trying to find out why his son had died, and it came out of Dugway. But it's a highly classified area, much like Area 51 used to be, but very few people actually talk about Dugway. But it's got that kind of secrecy around it. And you would think, given some of the research that has gone on there, that while the craft would have gone to Area 51 for reverse engineering, Dugway would have been a better place for the bodies to go for that kind of biological research that might be necessary. I've often thought that in today's environment, there's Navy bases that own islands out in the Pacific, that if you wanted to hide that material, that would be the place to do it, because you can't approach those easily. I mean, I've driven right up to the fences at Dugway. myself. Robert Bigelow

0: And I actually went out to toward Area 51 one night to look at that as well. But Dugway is very, very secretive, and it's well less known than Area 51. General Exxon again told us that one of the bodies that had been brought from Roswell went to Denver. At the time, 1947, the Army Air Forces had their mortuary services based at what would become Lowry Air Force Base, right outside of Denver near Aurora, Colorado. And that would have been to find the best ways to preserve the biological samples, because you don't expect to get any more of them given the rarity of that sort of thing. So we've got some information that traces bodies to there, and I would suspect that they may have gone to Dugway. We did hear that they had gone to, I want to say MacDill, that doesn't sound right. In Florida, the military had a aeromedical facility, research facility. They may have gone there briefly for research, but I think that sort of information is very, very hard to follow up on and get anywhere on it, because it's so tightly held, it's so highly classified, it's hard to get anything on that. And the people exposed to that research would have been very carefully selected, and there would be very few of them. And I suspect what they do is, as our technology improves, that technology is applied to either the biological samples or the mechanical, the spacecraft, to see if we can learn anything more about it. And once that experiment's are finished, then they go back to being sort of kept under wraps. And I suspect that happened more than once.
1: Kevin, how many crashes did they have in the Kingman, Arizona area?
0: There was, according to, I think it was Dick Hall's book, talked about three different crashes in that area. The one that Arthur Stanzel told Ray Fowler about. Arthur Stanzel was a highly educated, highly respected engineer who talked about being involved in the recovery of the craft near Kingman, one of the craft near Kingman. He told his story originally to a couple of teenage boys who were interested in UFOs, and one of them was writing a book for juveniles about UFOs. And I have nothing against teenagers gathering information. I was a teenage helicopter pilot in Vietnam, a flight lead for crying out, at 19. So sometimes teenagers get highly responsible jobs. But that story came out in the newspaper, and then Ray Fowler learned about it, and he interviewed Stanzel and created a large file on what he had learned from him. But Preston Dennett and some other people have found two or three other crashes that took place, alleged crashes that took place in that time frame. David Rudiak got interested in this and did a deep dive into the newspaper files in the area and found some strange events that went on. And in one case, I think the sheriff had supposedly found some people or some walking down the road who may have been injured, took them to the jail, had them locked in a cell, and they just flat disappeared, according to the newspaper articles that came out. So, you know, that's covered in depth in the book as well to give the idea of where that information came from. But David Rudiak was trying to find out more about the Kingman crash that Stanzel had talked about in May 21st, 1953, which I think is the middle crash. But there were others where people saw the things hit the ground, and there may or may not have been information recovered from it. But there was a lot of strange stuff going on in that area from about 1950 through about late 1953.
1: Rudiak was a very well-known researcher. He's still doing it, is he not?
0: Yes, he is, and that was one of the things that comes out in the book. I mentioned something to David Rudiak about looking for this stuff, and he suddenly is getting back to me with all this information he's uncovering. But he's been to Roswell a number of times to make presentations. He holds a website that has information about Roswell. So he's been in the UFO research for quite a long time, and his interest is in the UFO field are kind of like mine, pretty eclectic, where it's not just focused on Roswell, but we look into a lot of other aspects of it as well. But he's very meticulous in his research, very clever. He was one of the two people, and Brad Sparks being the other one, when Charles Moore came out with his analysis of the winds aloft data of the balloon launches in Roswell and said, well, the balloons got within 17 miles of the Brazel Ranch, so we could figure that's what Brazel found. Rudiak and Sparks ran the numbers and did the calculations. The winds aloft data don't prove that. Problem is, we find out that there was a weather front that went through Roswell, through Alamogordo at about 6 o'clock in the morning on June 4th, when this launch of the Mogul balloons was supposed to take place, that shifted the winds around. So what Charles Moore had done was back the launch date up, launch time up several hours. But the problem is, the documentation tells them that launch number 4 was canceled. So you have to say, well, how come they launched it and then they canceled? They couldn't do that. I look at that in depth in Roswell in the 21st century. I mean, it's a long appendix about why the Mogul explanation for the Roswell crash doesn't work. And at that point, you look at the Air Force investigation in the mid-1990s in Roswell. They eliminated everything else as we did. And I say we, again, Tom, Kerry, Don Schmidt, Stan Friedman, Len Springfield. We all looked at these other plausible explanations. I have a complete listing of all the missile and rocket launches from White Sands in that time frame, and nothing is missing. Nothing was lost. So the Air Force confirmed that. Nothing was found. They're left with Mogul, and Mogul simply doesn't work.
1: Kevin, when we come back, let's talk about your work investigating Roswell again and alien abductions, because you've always been on the fence on alien abductions. We'll talk about that, and we'll open up the phone lines. Calls with Kevin Randall, author of UFO Sightings and Alien Visitations.
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11: A legend's been lost.
12: Working 9 to 5. What a way to make a living. Barely getting by. It's all taking and no giving.
11: Country music star Dolly Parton died Tuesday at the age of 80 after a brief battle with cancer. Parton won 11 Grammy Awards and sold more than 100 million records worldwide over the course of her six-decade career. She was also an accomplished actress and philanthropist. President Trump ordered flags lowered to half-staff following her death. He posted on Truth Social that her death was a true loss for millions of people. NBC News projects Senator Darlene Graham will win the Republican Senate primary runoff in South Carolina. Backed by President Trump, Graham defeated Congressman Ralph Norman on Tuesday.
13: I've worked really hard the past 2 weeks getting all around the state, and I think I've reached pretty much every corner of this state.
11: She'll now face Democrat Annie Andrews in November. The special Senate primary came after the unexpected death of Darlene Graham's brother, longtime Senator Lindsey Graham. A man accused of terrorizing pedestrians in Philadelphia while wearing a Chucky-style mask has been taken into custody in Las Vegas. Mark Mayfield has that story.
14: U.S. Marshals Service officials confirmed that Zymer Hughes was arrested by members of the Violent Offender Task Force. Philadelphia District Attorney Larry Krasner said last week that Hughes is wanted on felony and misdemeanor assault charges after he allegedly chased a jogger in Center City and asked her, "Do you want to die?" and caused injuries as she fled. Krasner noted that additional charges may be filed now that Hughes has been caught. I'm Mark Mayfield.
11: The golf company Callaway is apologizing for an ad for a new driver after complaints it depicted violence against women. That video was posted by its media partner, Good Good Golf. It shows a woman reaching for the driver as the company's co-founder, Garrett Clark, rushes after her and knocks her to the ground. He stands over her and says, "Don't touch my driver." Good Good Golf has taken the video down. Callaway says it will learn from this and do better. I'm Tammy Trujillo.
15: I'm Dan Watkins with a quick check of the stories trending on WBZ News Radio 1030. As the new school year starts, the Healy administration puts out new guidance for schools and daycares when it comes to interacting with ICE agents under the new PROTECT Act. Civil arrests are prohibited on school grounds or on the premises of covered child care programs without a judicial warrant or order. A man is set to be arraigned on Wednesday, months after a deadly boat crash near Logan Airport. WBZ's Madison Rogers reports the Suffolk County DA laid out the case against Lawrence Shea.
16: Before the crash, Shea is captured on video with both hands off the wheel of the boat.
17: They crashed nearly head-on into an airport runway pier and were thrown onto the rocks. Lizzie didn't make it. With the new indictment, Shea is facing a list of charges, including involuntary manslaughter.
15: And funeral services for Worcester Police Officer Kurt Solomon will take place on Wednesday. I'm Dean Watkins.
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0: And we're back with Kevin Randall, his latest book, UFO Sightings and Alien Visitations. Kevin, where's the best place to get this book?
1: Right now, probably the easiest place to get it. I mean, like right now, this minute, would be Amazon.com.
0: Super. You have been somewhat skeptical of alien abductions. How come and where do you stand today?
1: Oh, I've been around that question for, again, literally decades. I think I'm the first one to ever report the aliens had come into the bedroom for the bedroom abductions with the Pat Roach case, which I looked at in 1976. And looking at it logically, I guess, the number of abductions claimed, it makes no sense to me. They ran a Roper poll back in the 90s, and there was, I think, key questions trying to determine how many people had been abducted without asking, have you been abducted, type question, to get a kind of a sample on that. And the problem was almost nobody answered all five questions in the way that would indicate that. So they reduced it to four questions, and then they determined about 3 million Americans had been abducted by aliens. You think, well, it was 3 million Americans. Look at how many around the world have been abducted, and where are all the spacecraft parked? How can they do all of this sort of thing? And the abduction is usually single witness. A lot of it is derived from a hypnotic regression and other enhanced memory techniques. So it was a problem. I was talking to Russ Estes and Bill Cohn. We did a book called The Abduction Enigma, and we pretty well determined that the answer to abductions rested on this planet. There were terrestrial explanations for the abductions, all kinds of explanations, but they were explanations. I had an opportunity to talk to Calvin Parker then, and I may have mentioned this. Calvin Parker.
0: That's Pascagoula, right?
1: Pascagoula, Charles Hicks, Pascagoula, October of 1973. And in talking to him, he mentioned in passing that there had been witnesses to the abduction the next day. And I just didn't really buy that. It just didn't make sense to me. And yet there's a document that proves it, that there were witnesses. An Air Force officer I mentioned, a senior Air Force officer, signed a document dated October 12, 1973, talking about their interview with Hickson and Parker, and talked about at least four other witnesses they knew of the next day. And this is a time when you're not looking at social media. You don't know, I went out and bought a Coke today. These sorts of things didn't get that kind of publicity that quickly. So, you know, it seemed impossible for that to happen. I talked to Parker a number of times. I found him to be a very genuine individual. I think the original abduction that they talked about, that he and Hickson and Parker talked about, is legitimate. There is no real logical earth-based explanation for it. Once they were returned by the alien creatures, for example, they went to the sheriff's department. They're left in a room by themselves with a tape recorder running, because the theory would be, well, if they're making the story up, they'll talk about the hoax and we'll get some kind of a clue. But they didn't do that. They were clearly upset by the whole thing. Parker's life was really turned upside down by this event. And it haunted him his entire life. But I talked to both Hicks and I talked to Parker. I found Parker to be very, very genuine in what he said. But what got me was the number of witnesses who had some knowledge or some involvement in the abduction, seeing it. I know that Philip Klass, when he went into his investigation of the abduction and wrote about it in his book, I think UFOs Explains, or maybe it was his book on alien abductions, he mentioned most of his analysis, I should say, was about the search for the polygraph examiner to give him the lie detector test, and why this examiner was probably not the best man to do that. And it's page after page after page of that, not really talking about what Hickson and Parker said, not really talking about what the sheriff's office and the sheriff's deputy said and that sort of thing. He didn't like the polygrapher because the guy, they'd gone to New Orleans to get the polygraph operator, And there should have been polygraph operators closer to Pascagoula to do it. But New Orleans isn't that far from Pascagoula. So they went to a detective agency in New Orleans and got the polygraph operator there. But the whole point is the analysis that Klass makes is based on the training and the ability and the questions asked by the polygraph operator, and not about the abduction itself and the other witnesses that have come forward since then, but who were identified the very next day. Philip Klass talks about how the abduction site is close to a major highway and there should have been people on the highway that saw it. Well, it turns out there were, and it was the next day. But if you look at the highway and the way it's oriented and the vegetation, it's almost impossible to see from the highway down into that area going one direction. You'd have to look back over your shoulder to see it. And on the other side of the highway, you probably can't get a good look at it. So you take a look at that. But it was the Hickson Parker abduction that kind of got me to thinking about. And that's the one thing you have to do in almost any area of research or investigation. I mean, you don't want to get so hung up on where you're coming from that you reject information or evidence that doesn't fit your narrow theory. And I'm engaged into a bit of a argument on my blog with a guy who insists that all the Roswell witnesses are liars and it was a Project Mogul balloon. And I can't get him to understand that the documentation eliminates Project Mogul, and not all the witnesses were liars. Some of them were very good, and some of the liars that came forward, we, and again, it's Tom, Don, and me, exposed them as the liars. We're the ones that found out they weren't telling the truth and reject their testimony, even though we had accepted it in the beginning. So, yeah, that was kind of where I look at the abduction phenomena, and I think, okay, if there's alien abduction, the Hickson Parker experience is probably a good one. In the book, I talk about a number of abductions in 1973 because, you know, that's the Hickson Parker area. Right. And I talked to Pat Roach, who came forward in 1975, 1976. She'd read an article that I'd written in Saga's UFO Report and wrote and said that she knew how a family could be abducted. Unfortunately, the story that I had written about there turned out to be a hoax. Carl Lorenzen had originally given me the information, Carl Lorenzen being one of the leaders of the Aerial Phenomena Research Organization, about a fellow in Argentina. And after the story came out, and a couple of months later, Carl says, unfortunately, we found out that story's a hoax, but it led to Pat Roach. Pat Roach did call the police after the abduction took place. And the police, of course, said, well, she's a nut. You can't believe anything she said. But it gave us the date of the abduction. I think that Pat Roach experienced an episode of sleep paralysis. But this is the case where it was reported the aliens were in the house. I think it's the first time that was reported. The aliens had come into the house for the bedroom abduction. But I believe, and I say this with reservation, the Pat Roach case is, I believe, sleep paralysis. That does not mean that every other case is explainable by sleep paralysis. Others have other terrestrial explanations. But when you get to the Hickson Parker abduction, you don't have that explanation. And I think that kind of turned me around on looking at the abductions with a still a skeptical eye, but one that was more acceptive of the testimony of the witnesses involved, and a distinct possibility that there's something like that going on that does involve an alien presence, I guess would be the way to say it. I was just thinking that, yeah, if you want to eliminate interstellar flight, then we can fall back on the idea maybe it is some kind of interdimensional problem going on that leads to some of this activity as well. But I think there's something more to it than just the psychological problems of some people and hoaxes that people have been springing on us about that.
0: When they were alive, did you know Bud Hopkins or Dr. John Mack?
1: I knew Hopkins. And in fact, when Hopkins did his book, I was asked to review it for the Journal of Scientific Exploration. I was asked to, so I spoke with him, and I spoke with him a number of times about that, about his work. So yes, I knew Bud Hopkins. I did not know John Mack. Russ Estes and Bill Cohen interviewed John Mack on tape. John Mack said something that struck me as kind of weird. He said there was a strange matching between the abduction researcher and the experiencer, meaning that Bud Hopkins found cold, calculating scientists as the abductors. David Jacobs found those creating the hybrids. John Mack found those with a Western or an Eastern philosophy, and he thought that it was a strange matching. And I think, well, let's turn it around. Maybe it's the philosophy of the researchers sort of imprinting their ideas on the abductees in some fashion. So I didn't talk to him. I watched the tapes that Russ and Bill had gotten on him, but I never corresponded with him. I never spoke with him personally, but I talked to Hopkins and I corresponded with David Jacobs. And of course, I know Kathleen Marden as well, and have talked to her. We had an interesting thing going on in the Roswell Festival this year. They had a panel on abductions, and I was on the panel with Travis Walton and Kathleen Marden and me. And I was, of course, there because I wanted to talk about the Pascagoula abduction, because I think it's an important case.
0: Sure.
1: I've talked to Travis Walton several times and communicated with him. I knew Mike Rogers and a couple of the other guys who were on that team when Walton was abducted back in 1975. So I've got a lot of information about abductions. I think the number of true abductions, like the number of true UFO sightings, is very, very narrow. And I think most of the people who are involved in telling their stories about alien abduction have had some kind of experience, but it's relatable to a terrestrial event as opposed to an alien event. But there are some that are exploiting that phenomenon for their own game, telling wild tales that really make no sense.
0: What do you think of the Barney and Betty Hill case, one of the original abduction cases?
1: I'm very ambivalent about that one. I told Kathleen Marden at one point that I was concerned about it being alien, but it may have had more to do with Betty's interest in UFOs, and she was very interested in UFOs prior to the abduction. And Benjamin Simon, their psychiatrist,
0: I interviewed him, by the way.
1: And well, then you know that he said, well, he didn't believe they were abducted by aliens, but he believed they had some kind of an shared experience.
0: Well, with what he told me, and this is what I've asked him, I was 21 years old when I interviewed him back in 1971. And I said, Dr. Simon, were they lying to you? He said, no. He said, I don't know what happened to them, but whatever happened to them, they believe it to be true.
1: And that's the thing. And that's the thing with a lot of the abduction people you talk to, they believe it's alien. Philip Klass once told me that he thought we should give them all a lie detector test to determine whether or not the experience took place. And I said, Philip, it's not going to work because they believe they were abducted. That doesn't mean they were abducted by alien creatures. They had an experience that they believe leads them to that conclusion. They're going to pass the test. So giving them lie detector tests is kind of a...
0: Right. They're not lying. They believe it to be true.
1: Yes, yes. They believe it to be true. Did Barney and Betty Hill get abducted? I don't know. I think they had some kind of shared experience, and they obviously believe they were abducted. And Dr. Simon confirmed they believed it. But that we need the next step. And that's the one thing that people... What do you want? And I'm just... over the fence into the extraterrestrial, but I would like to see the physical evidence. I'd like to see the craft. I'd like to see the bodies. I wish that we weren't caught up in this dump of evidence or sightings periodically by the government, which rarely has anything that we didn't already know.
0: Right.
1: They're not giving us anything new, any stuff. And I say, okay, we look through all this information. Where's the stuff on Roswell? Where's the stuff on Levelland? Both very important sightings, but they don't, there's nothing that you find Roswell case, there's the FBI telex that talks about the information getting to Fort Worth. And the FBI agent talking to Major Curtin. In fact, the FBI agent spells Curtin's name wrong. about what happened there. That's the only document that appears in the Roswell case. And yet it was filled, the newspapers were filled with stuff about Roswell back in 1947. If you look at the data dumps we've gotten from these data dumps, there's an awful lot of newspaper articles included in that material and information from UFO organizations that lean from the I believe everything to everything is wrong. We've got to look at that. Short-lived organizations, long-lived organizations, all of that sort of thing. But there's nothing about Roswell. I found nothing about Leveland. I'm looking for that stuff. I've reported on a couple of the sightings that took place in recently that's in there, which are unresolved, but we can't get any additional information about it. So unresolved is basically unidentified. That doesn't necessarily take us to the extraterrestrial. I want to take that step over the fence into the evidences. Here's debris. Here's the body. Here's what our research has told us. I don't think there's going to be a mass panic because everybody's going to say, you know, this happened like 80 years ago. Who cares? It hasn't affected my life at all. Of course, it's affected my life because I keep going to Roswell, but that's another story.
0: But you do believe, Kevin, we're being visited, don't you?
1: I lean in that direction. I certainly do. But I would like to see the ultimate evidence, if you know what I mean. I look at the cases like Leveland. There's just too many things about that case that suggest there's an alien presence involved. You've got literally hundreds, the sheriff said, literally hundreds of people calling his office about this red object. He goes out in search of it, and he sees it in the distance. It's a red football-shaped object. When the Air Force investigator, Norman Barth, I think it was, an E-5, a mid-level enlisted guy, is sent to Leveland to investigate. He spends like 8 hours in town, and he comes away with this cockamamie explanation that it was ball lightning, and that's the official explanation. But ball lightning is small. It's, what, 18 to 24 inches? It lasts literally seconds. Here's an object that persisted in the area for 2.5-3 hours. It stalled cars. It left burn places. I found evidence that Air Force officer's car was stalled by this thing. When the sheriff went out to look for it, his car was followed by a car from the Texas Department of Public Safety, which is basically their state police. That car was followed by one with Air Force officers in it. And they got close enough, their cars were stalled. I know this because the next day, according to the police mechanic, and Don Burlinson filed this information, that the sheriff wanted his car looked at to see if there was a mechanical problem. The only reason we would have done that if his car installed.
0: We'll be back in a moment to take calls with Kevin Randall right here on Coast to Coast AM.
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1: Dolly Parton, rest in peace, gone at the age of 80. 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

0: And we're back with Kevin Randall. His book is called UFO Sightings and Alien Visitations. And let's go to the calls. They're lining up. We'll start with Dave in Santa Fe, New Mexico. David, go for it.
1: Hey, George, how you doing?
0: Good, buddy. Thank you.
1: Okay, so this is my second time caller. I'm sure you remember a year ago I was unveiling at rocket speed the signs of, that I thought that a major earthquake was going to hit Oakland, California. I was a little bit off. I'm just going to briefly tell you. 5 major earthquakes from Venezuela to Japan in 3 months. It makes me still wonder about, it makes me wonder now about Oakland. Hopefully it won't happen. Now the encounter. So June 4th, 2004. I know I've heard that date before somewhere.
0: That's my birthday.
1: Yeah. So, I'm in, Kokomo, Indiana, and these, approximately 5 tough guys in this wrecking yard. The leader of the pack is about, he's 35 years old. He's about 6'1", 180. And he wanted to, they all wanted to show me how they, he knows, jujitsu and 100 yards back in the, trailer back in the back of the wrecking yard. I said, no, I'm just going to stay and hang out here in front by your, garages and your office. Well, George, I wish I would have unveiled, this encounter a year ago, but here we go. I'm going to say that if this isn't in the top, if this isn't the number one shocking encounter you've ever heard, it's probably going to be in the top 5. So about 10 o'clock at night, I'm looking above my head, about 100 feet, and here comes one light on each side of this disc. It's kind of swinging like a pendulum, and it slowly drops down, and it's a flying saucer, and it landed right in front of me. And I looked over 30 feet to these guys,

0: every, you know, pilots of this flying saucer, and I'm looking over at them, and I, and then I, for like 3 seconds, and I look over at the guys 30 feet, you know, standing right in front of the garage doors, and I said, Area 51? And they shrugged their shoulders like, I don't know. Well, let me just tell you, I don't believe in flying saucers. I'm at 58 years old, traveling to all the lower 48 states. The closest I've ever seen a flying saucer is a shooting star, but I'm not going to rule it out. Briefly, if I could, unless I unveil it next time, is an actual encounter my dad had in Colorado.
1: Save that for next time, if you can, David. We've got a lot of calls coming in here. And, Kev, you hear all kinds of stories, don't you, Mr. Randall?
2: Oh, I hear them all the time. And, you know, like this, you need additional information, need investigation, need to talk to the people who were involved, the people who were there, and see what all we can gather about it before we can make any kind of a determination about the case. So there's a lot of work that needs to be done to make sure everything lines up properly. And you know, I don't say that to be pejorative, but it's a necessary part of the investigation. We have to make sure everything lines up.
1: West of the Rockies, Mark's with us in Roseville, California. Hi, Mark.
3: Yeah, George. Mr. Randall, Sir Randall, about the animal and cattle mutilations that's been going on, tens of thousands of them, and nobody's been arrested, do you think this is like an alien sport?
2: No, I don't think aliens have anything to do with it. Ken Rommel did a investigation for the FBI back in the 1990s and looked at it and found that most of the mutilations are the result of scavengers and predators. And there's really no reason to doubt that. I think the numbers quoted, they've been quoting for literally decades that 10,000 animals have been mutilated. And I think it was Tom McAdam who just came up with the number, and everybody is talked about it, but I don't think that, I think the animal mutilations are probably all terrestrially based. I don't see any point in aliens doing that sort of thing. What can they possibly learn after you look at two or three of the animals? You've pretty well got a baseline for what they look like. You don't have to keep doing it. It makes no logical sense to travel interstellar distances just to murder animals, mainly cattle. It doesn't make good logical sense. So I think we have to reevaluate that stuff. Again, that's my opinion today. Something tomorrow may change my mind on that, because I do revisit that kind of thing periodic and look to see what is new in that arena. But to this point, I just think it's basically terrestrially based.
1: What do you think about crop formations, Kev?
2: I think the same thing, basically the same answer. I think it's probably terrestrially based. I look at them periodically. I've investigated some of them. Some of them are just clearly are hoaxes that people have stomped into the corner or whatever. And the same thing with cattle mutilations. I talked to a couple of guys who worked as butchers at one of the local meeting plants, and they'd come across a recently deceased cow, and they kind of mutilated and thought it was hilarious when they started talking about the surgical precision of this. So we get that problem cluttering up the database as well. But I think with the crop circles and the cattle mutilations and some of these things, I think they're terrestrially based. I revisit it periodically to make sure that has not changed by some new information that may have been overlooked in the past, or new information that we've just gathered. So it's something that's an ongoing investigation for me.
1: Next up, Chris, Long Island, New York. Welcome to the show, Chris.
4: Hello, George.
1: Hi, Chris.
4: Oh, Kevin and George. So we have proof that the military has hologram technology. So I'm just wondering, things like the Phoenix Lights and whatnot, how do we know that's not hologram technology?
1: We really don't, Kevin, do we? Go ahead.
2: Well, the Phoenix Lights, I think the Phoenix Lights themselves were probably the answer is probably flares on the range close by, because of the way some of the videos show them sort of winking out, and you put that over the background with the mountains in there, and you can see them disappearing behind the mountains. The problem is, at the same time, there was sightings of a large triangular shaped object, and I don't remember, I think it was going from Tucson up toward Nevada, as opposed to the other way around. Mike Rogers talked to me about

0: about that. And he says, everybody talks about the Phoenix Lights, but they don't talk about the triangular shaped object that was passing over the area at the time. And I've talked to a number of people and done research on that, where the some very good sightings of this triangular shaped object at the same time. We got it kind of got diverted with the Phoenix Lights themselves. So it's not a case of, well, we can just eliminate everything with the Phoenix Lights because of the flares. We have to look at all the other information. And I think Mike Rogers, and when I say Mike Rogers, this was the guy that was with Travis Walton, by the way,
1: right?
0: Talking about that. And so we've got another aspect to look at for the Phoenix Lights. So there's a core of very good sightings in that area at that time, and we have to keep that in mind.
1: Let's go to Tim in Alberta, Canada. Hello, Tim.
2: Hey, George, Kevin. Kellen Parker, October 73, listening to that. 2 months later, I had an encounter right at Christmas with an ex-Vietnam veteran helicopter pilot shot down twice. Ray Atwood sat up all night listening to his stories. Very interesting. Hey, Vietnam, there's all sorts of story about UFOs around the DMZ, and one about a riverboat being taken out by some type of high-powered energy laser. Well, what's your take on that? Did you hear anything at all when you're over there?
0: No, I did not. You got to remember, I was a helicopter pilot at the very end of the intelligence chain, and I had my interest in UFOs back in that time frame, so I was looking for stories like that. But I was down in Three Corps around Saigon, so I was literally hundreds of miles away from the DMZ, which, by the way, we called the UMZ, for the ultra militarized zone. But I didn't see any no UFO stories at all while I was there. And the same thing in Iraq. I had access to the CIPRNet, and so I would be looking for UFO related information on the CIPRNet. That's the classified internet that the military uses, and I never really saw anything. I have heard rumors, stories of other things that may have gone on, but my experiences didn't take me in those directions, so I really don't know anything about that.
1: Let's go to Drew in Oregon. Welcome to the program. Hi, Drew.
3: Thank you for taking my call.
1: Sure.
3: Does your guest believe UFOs leave messages in crop circles like the ones on the 11th, 16th, and 18th of July, 2026? And I do have a follow-up question.
1: All right, let's go. Kevin, do you think they're leaving messages through crop circles?
0: I do not, but I don't really know those specific incidences that he just mentioned. I'm not familiar with that. I've been busy with other aspects of the UFO investigation, and sometimes your focus is so narrowed you miss some of the other activities going on. I know that the couple of the crop circles I investigated, when we talk about crop circles specifically, probably had nothing to do with UFOs. On the other hand, I've investigated what used to be called UFO nests, flying saucer nests, which are, in essence, very simplistic crop circles. And I think some of those do suggest some kind of an alien contact there. But again, it's one of those things where, yeah, that's kind of what it suggests, but we don't have the kind of proof we would really like to make a positive identification.
1: Follow up, Drew, go ahead.
3: My follow-up question is, I have seen messages hidden in the July 2026 crop circles. Has your guest any knowledge of translation efforts? And thank you very much.
0: I do know that people have tried to discern messages from the crop circles, especially back in the 1990s. And there were some very complex crop circles that were very intriguing, and they were trying to divine the messages from them. I don't really know what they've determined. So yeah, that does go on. But again, that's really not, you might say, that's really not my wheelhouse. I don't really delve into that too much.
1: Let's go to Chuck in North Dakota. Welcome to the program. First time caller. Hi, Chuck.
4: Hello, George. Hey, I just wanted to call in and say hello. I am the son of Staff Sergeant Moody from the Alamogordo, New Mexico incident. And I wanted to ask you, since my father never talked about the incident, and I found out about it by accident on a Google search of what happened. And what do you think of the validity of the incident from your evidence?
1: You know about that case, Kevin?
0: Yes, I do. And I actually have a file on it that's not as complex as I would have liked the file to be. I believe the Lorenzans were involved with some of the investigation there. It's a very intriguing case. I don't have a lot of information on exactly all the details of it, so I can't really make a determination one way or another. It's a very intriguing case. If you go to my blog in the comment section, if you want to leave me a message on there, and I can get in touch with you later on. I won't post the message to the blog. I'll just contact you and see if we can determine a little bit more about it. But it is a very intriguing case, and I am aware of it.
1: The name of Kevin's book is UFO Sightings and Alien Visitations, available on Amazon. And Kevin, we will talk to you Thursday with your weekly report.
0: Yeah. Can't wait to be on the radio with you, George.
1: Kevin's Blogspot is his name, Kevin Blogspot at KevinRandall@blogspot.com. For Michael Cosio, Tom Danheiser, Dan Galante, Sue Trikas, Lex Lonehood, Sean Latasur, Alec Fernandez, Tim Banal, Mary Berry, George Knapp, and Richard Serrett, I'm George Norrie, somewhere out there on Coast to Coast AM. We'll see you on our next edition. Until then, be safe, everyone.

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12: A legend's been lost.
13: Working 9 to 5, what a way to make a living, barely getting by. It's all taking and no giving.
12: Country music star Dolly Parton died Tuesday at the age of 80 after a brief battle with cancer. Parton won 11 Grammy Awards and sold more than 100 million records worldwide over the course of her six-decade career. She was also an accomplished actress and philanthropist. President Trump ordered flags lowered to half-staff following her death. He posted on Truth Social that her death was a true loss for millions of people. NBC News projects Senator Darlene Graham will win the Republican Senate primary runoff in South Carolina. Backed by President Trump, Graham defeated Congressman Ralph Norman on Tuesday.
14: I've worked really hard the past 2 weeks getting all around the state, and I think I've reached pretty much every corner of this state.
12: She'll now face Democrat Annie Andrews in November. The special Senate primary came after the unexpected death of Darlene Graham's brother, longtime Senator Lindsey Graham. A man accused of terrorizing pedestrians in Philadelphia while wearing a Chucky-style mask has been taken into custody in Las Vegas. Mark Mayfield has that story.
15: U.S. Marshals Service officials confirmed that Zymer Hughes was arrested by members of the Violent Offender Task Force. Philadelphia District Attorney Larry Krasner said last week that Hughes is wanted on felony and misdemeanor assault charges after he allegedly chased a jogger in Center City and asked her, "Do you want to die?" and caused injuries as she fled. Krasner noted that additional charges may be filed now that Hughes has been caught. I'm Mark Mayfield.
12: The golf company Callaway is apologizing for an ad for a new driver after complaints it depicted violence against women. That video was posted by its media partner, Good Good Golf. It shows a woman reaching for the driver as the company's co-founder, Garrett Clark, rushes after her and knocks her to the ground. He stands over her and says, "Don't touch my driver." Good Good Golf has taken the video down. Callaway says it will learn from this and do better. I'm Tammy Trujillo.
16: I'm Dan Watkins with a quick check of the stories trending on WBZ News Radio 1030. As the new school year starts, the Healy administration puts out new guidance for schools and daycares when it comes to interacting with ICE agents under the new PROTECT Act. Civil arrests are prohibited on school grounds or on the premises of covered child care programs without a judicial warrant or order. A man is set to be arraigned on Wednesday, months after a deadly boat crash near Logan Airport. WBZ's Madison Rogers reports the Suffolk County DA laid out the case against Lawrence Shea.
17: Before the crash, Shea is captured on video with both hands off the wheel of the boat.
18: They crashed nearly head-on into an airport runway pier and were thrown onto the rocks. Lizzie didn't make it. With the new indictment, Shea is facing a list of charges, including involuntary manslaughter.
16: And funeral services for Worcester Police Officer Kurt Solomon will take place on Wednesday. I'm Dan Watkins.
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4: Wednesday, August 26, 2026. I'm Jessica Rosenthal. Should online social media influencers have to disclose if they're being paid by a foreign government?
5: The polarization in this country is not organic. It's being manufactured, and it's being manufactured a lot by our adversaries.
6: I'm Lucas Tomlinson. Rolling the dice or trading on secrets? A shocking report warns that insider trading may be infiltrating U.S. military operations, and the DOJ is taking notice.
7: When there's classified information at stake, maybe we shouldn't allow related markets to exist. Maybe we shouldn't be betting on lives and shouldn't be betting on military matters.
8: And I'm David Marcus. I've got the final word on the Fox News Rundown.
4: Just before the 2024 election, the Government Accountability Office released a report about foreign disinformation. It concluded tactics to create or spread disinformation include employing foreign actors behind fake social media accounts, using websites with hidden operators often connected to foreign governments. The biggest aggressors, they said, were China, Russia, and Iran. Well, this month, the Bitcoin Policy Institute released a report called Foreign Influence in the Campaign Against American AI, and it found distinct types of foreign influence working to discourage AI data center construction, including money from a nonprofit network funded by millionaire Neville Roy Singham, a U.S. expat living in China married to the co-founder of the U.S. activist group Code Pink. A Fox News digital investigation recently found Singham's groups given $285 million over the last decade to six nonprofits using, in part, shell companies. The House Ways and Means Committee has subpoenaed two such nonprofits. Tennessee Republican Senator Marsha Blackburn told Fox News Digital back in May,
9: "You have to look at how China uses our nonprofit 501c3 status organizations to work as CCP influencers, and Singham Group is one of these."
4: Others want to invite China into the conversation. This past spring, independent Vermont Senator Bernie Sanders held an event on Capitol Hill called The Existential Threat of AI.
10: "We need international cooperation between the nations of the world to prevent the possibility of a cataclysmic development."
4: Two of the panelists at this event had ties to the Chinese government. Kurt Knudsen, the cyber guy, told Fox News after that event,
25: "This is like letting the hen or the fox into the hen house. It makes zero sense. Talk about a risk to AI."
4: Neither Singham, Senator Sanders, nor others queried responded to Fox Digital's request for comment. So, as AI data centers grow increasingly unpopular, is it all organic? And if other countries pay an influencer you already know and love on TikTok or Instagram, would you want to know?
5: My FARA updating bill, which is what this exactly does, is it basically puts influencers who are getting paid by foreign governments, whether that is directly or through a foreign government company, to disclose to the American people if they are getting paid to put out messaging specifically related to politics.
4: Florida Republican Congresswoman Ana Paulina Luna has introduced the Foreign Propaganda Registration Act.
5: And so what we found, and the reason why this bill really came to, you know, a topic of discussion, is I'm sure any news outlet, I'm sure any person that's been paying attention to politics in the last 10 years, especially as social media has evolved, but it's increasingly gotten nastier and nastier. And what we also are aware of is that there are things like bot farms, et cetera, with the declassifications of the administration currently, that has exposed the amount of interference that China is specifically engaged in, as well as various nonprofits nonprofits and organizations that are taking money from foreign governments to influence political discussion. It's time that our laws are updated and reflect what the times are in regards to influencers now becoming the new form of media, going away from what was your legacy journalism that typically had a certain code of conduct. Now we're seeing that people will get paid to kind of post whatever it might be, that it's contributed to vitriol, that it's also undermining legitimate efforts for the United States, specifically also to the administration, to ensure that the American people are being put first. And what we are finding, and I have seen one contract specifically, is that, this is not an isolated incident. It's happening on both sides. It's happening from literally all countries. And ultimately, people are obviously, with the First Amendment, more than welcome to have organic opinions. But if you're going to be getting paid and then post that to a massive audience, you're monetizing your platform and you're getting paid by a foreign government to do it, you're going to be required to disclose it. And because of that, there is massive bipartisan support for this bill.
4: What can you share with us about either what people are telling you they're not trusting and they have questions about? What are you seeing and maybe not trusting? Anything in particular? I know you've seen some contracts, so you know it's happening, but what is out there that you think that is bothering people, that they're starting to wonder, is this really organic or not?
5: Well, I think that you're starting to see whether it's an issue affecting foreign policy. Specifically, my bill is addressing foreign influence in American politics. But this is also going to be going hand in hand with another piece of legislation that's going to actually update FEC laws for disclosures for influencers if they're getting paid by political action committees or candidates to put out specific messaging for campaigns, similar to what you would do with any other disclosure for media, et cetera. And so if they are running an ad, for example, for a candidate running for office, they're going to have to say that this was paid for by the candidate to ensure that the American people know where the information's coming from. But this goes hand in hand specifically on the foreign influence aspect with the fact that these influencers are getting paid. And then what happens is these foreign governments will come in. Let's say that they have a certain policy or position, or they don't like the administration, whether it's Democrat or Republican, a certain policy or position. They'll come in, they'll pay the influencers, and then they hit these influencer accounts with bots. So obviously not even real people, specifically trying to steer public support or steer public discussion regarding foreign influence or foreign policy. And a lot of times there's a lot of disinformation surrounding it. And so what it is going to do is it provides a deterrent because it puts the burden of vetting on the influencer. If you are going to be in that space, if you are going to monetize and make a lot of money on that space, then you're going to have to do the due diligence to ensure that you're not breaking any federal law. Specifically with the way that these bot accounts work with hitting then the paid for influencers, is it then also kind of tricks the algorithms on these platforms to highlight these certain issues. And then in turn, in addition to getting paid, then the influencers also can monetize their accounts. So it's really actually brilliant in the way that they've done this, but ultimately detrimental to everyone involved. And so that's exactly why we've been able to kind of silo it and then also to fix the loopholes. But this would be enforced by the Department of Justice. So there is a FARA office. Obviously, the DOJ would be responsible for enforcing this. But as we are seeing, this is happening on all sides. Okay. For anyone to tell you it's not, they're lying to you. And especially in politics right now with influencers and how they're getting paid specifically in politics, it is a Wild West era, but that's exactly why we're going to be requiring the disclosures that we are. And by the way, members of Congress are aware of this, which is why they're on board.
4: Oh, I was just going to say, what sort of support do you have from colleagues? Is this bipartisan?
5: Oh, this is massively bipartisan. In fact, our initial co-sponsors for the bill, it was a number of Democrats and a number of Republicans. I personally spoke to my entire sophomore class about this. I've spoken to the entire Women's Republican Caucus about this. And the speaker was actually present during both times and had voice support for it. I've talked to many Democrats, and they're frankly tired of what's happening, too, because what you're seeing is the polarization in this country is not organic. It's being manufactured, and it's being manufactured a lot by our adversaries. And so regardless of who those adversaries might be, it's time that we get smart about it. Yes, we have the free speech, but also too, we can do things that protect free speech, but also stop foreign influence. And this disclosure would do that.
4: Yeah. Some of these folks set up in the United States who are getting money, they are already claiming free speech issues, especially with this House Ways and Means Committee subpoenas. The two nonprofits who received subpoenas are exactly claiming that this is a free speech issue. What is your response to them?
5: Look, if you're receiving money from a foreign government and then you're politically engaging in what we would call political discourse, you should be required to disclose it. Candidates for office have to disclose who they're taking money from so that the American people know. This is the exact same thing. It's about transparency. And there's no carve out for Democrats or Republicans. The same standard exists for all parties involved, and it exists for all countries involved. We're not singling out any one country. If you're taking money from a foreign government, you're going to disclose.
4: And you said this is going to be enforced by DOJ. What would be the consequences if you don't disclose?
5: Well, there's a financial monetary amount. And then also, too, if people aren't cooperating, then there's also the aspect of they can always be held in contempt. So there is a financial burden here for these influencers. But what I would also say is that it also will require whoever the administration is in charge to actually enforce this. So currently with FARA, we know that the current DOJ is investigating one individual by the name of Neville Singham, 4 or 5 FARA violations specifically. This is going to be also based on referral, et cetera, but I think that it will serve mainly as a deterrence because I don't think people are going to want to take money if they know that they can go to jail if they're not doing proper vetting.
4: Do you think, given what you are efforting here, that the opposition to AI data centers is entirely organic? And what would you tell people to question here about that debate?
5: Well, that debate is obviously held at the state level, not federally. But what I will say is that China specifically using, various nonprofits, et cetera, and then also to using platforms specifically like TikTok has tried to tilt the scale on many of these discussions, whether it's on specifically AI or other issues, largely to politics. Sometimes they'll target certain elected officials. We saw that in the Ways and Means, I believe it was hearing, where they were actually getting people to call some of these offices because they wanted certain protections that would literally allow China to have access to data. And so, again, that's a state's issue. But what I would also say is obviously we want to take into account that we want people to be healthy and we want to avoid any damages to those people. And so I think that that's something, obviously, that, a lot of electeds are currently having discussions about, as they should.
4: I want your update for us about the Save America Act. I know it's been a big focus of yours. We know funding for it would be included in the proposed reconciliation package. The budget resolution for that has passed the House, and we know it keeps getting stalled out in the Senate. We're told there's just not enough votes there for it, nor to nuke the filibuster. So what do you think happens next when the summer break is over?
5: Look, we've done our job. I've told, and many of my colleagues are with us, that we're not going to be voting on anything the Senate has for their pet bill. And remember, the House was trying to do things by suspension, meaning that they weren't actually doing a rule vote, which is how we would block Senate legislation until they actually did the right thing with Save America. And remember, these senators, especially moving into election season, have their pet bills and projects that they really, really want to get passed. But they understood that, the opposition within the chamber is just too great. But the fact is that we delivered. President Trump delivered the Republican majority in the Senate to Leader Thune. And so if you don't have the votes, find a way to yes, but not a quick way to no. We've also in the House sent over every single piece of must-pass legislation has Save America Act on it, and they're intentionally trying to strip it out to avoid having these senators take hard votes. And so what I would say is some of these senators, I think there's four in particular, one of them, I don't even know his current health condition. I'm not saying that to be mean, but there's like some serious concerns that he maybe is not cognitively capable of actually continuing service in the Senate. But there's plenty of issues. And ultimately, these people are asking for your vote for re-election. So my opinion, if they don't want to deliver, don't deliver your vote to them.
4: Congresswoman Ana Paulina Luna, thank you so much for your time.
5: Thank you so much.

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26: Good morning. It's Wednesday, August 26, 2026. I'm Ted Lindner. This is the Fox News Rundown. South Carolina Senator Darlene Graham wins the Republican nomination for Senate on Tuesday night as she defeats Congressman Ralph Norman. Fox's Mike Emanuel from Washington has more.
27: Graham's victory was a test of President Trump's endorsement. The president strongly backed her. She is new to politics after the sudden passing of her brother Lindsey Graham.
28: I continue to miss Lindsey every day, and there is still a big hole in my heart. But I know he's looking down right now, very proud.
27: Graham says she spoke with President Trump, who offered his congratulations. The Graham campaign believes the president did all he could to help her across the finish line.
26: Graham will be facing off against Democratic candidate Annie Andrews in the November general election. Prosecutors in the Massachusetts trial of Lindsey Clancy continues today with a rebuttal witness. Fox's Grinnell Scott has more on that.
29: Forensic psychiatrist Dr. Gregory Sothoff was called to the stand Tuesday afternoon. He said Clancy, during his video interviews, spoke of the male voice she heard, as she put it, outside her head.
30: This is your last chance. You have to kill your kids and then kill yourself.
29: Sothoff said it was also important to note how Clancy added on to her then husband's errands and how calculated it could have been on the day the kids were killed.
30: That would make for a longer time that he was away.
26: I'm Ted Lindner. This is the Fox News Rundown.
25: This is the Fox News Rundown.

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1: I'm Maria Bartiromo, and this is the Fox Business Report. The major averages finishing higher on Tuesday as oil prices and bond yields retreated. The latest twist in U.S.-Canada trade tensions not having much of an impact on markets. Shares of NVIDIA rose 2%. The AI darling will be reporting financial results after the closing bell today. Sean O'Hara at Pacer ETF says NVIDIA's earnings are going to beat Wall Street expectations, but the big question, will its results satisfy investors?
12: So you have seen this pattern where companies report, and they report good earnings and good revenues, but they're not good enough, and so we have a little bit of a sell-off, and then things seem to recover.
1: The Dow up 160 points, the Nasdaq higher by 171, S&P 500 up 24. Today, on the inflation front, the personal consumption expenditures reading for July will be released. That's your Fox Business Report. I'm Hillary Barsky, invested in you.
0: This is the Fox News Rundown.
14: Prediction markets like Polymarket are a booming industry. It allows users to bet on everything from elections to entertainment, but new research from the Anti-Corruption Data Collective is revealing a troubling trend involving national security. Investigators found more than 150 anonymous crypto wallets that raked in millions of dollars in profit betting on U.S. military operations, boasting a staggering 97% success rate. Earlier this year, one American soldier was charged with using classified intelligence to win $400,000 on the capture of former Venezuelan President Nicolas Maduro. Even more concerning, experts say when these trades go public on the blockchain, automated bots and foreign intelligence agencies can track them in real time, potentially broadcasting sensitive U.S. military operations before they even begin. So how big a problem could this be to U.S. national security, and how do we stop it before it becomes too big of an issue?
24: Well, we don't know for sure who's behind these accounts that are making millions of dollars off of the prediction markets.
14: David Ciccone is the co-founder and project director of the Anti-Corruption Data Collective.
24: But we can say that they've got some incredible accuracy in terms of predicting important national security decisions before they happen and making money off them. We think that there's at least 150 accounts on Polymarket that have exhibited a quite incredible win rate over the last year and a half when it comes to defense and national security issues. But we can't exactly connect the dots to say, where do they serve? What type of classified information are they privy to? Because we just don't know their identities from the blockchain, from the public data that's been made available.
14: And you mentioned millions of dollars just now. How much of an issue is this, placing bets on sensitive military operations?
24: I think it's a pretty significant issue because let's say that there's 150, quote unquote, insiders, 200, depending on what kind of methodology you use. Those insiders bet first, but there's a whole infrastructure of bots and professional traders and institutional funds that are monitoring these prediction markets in real time and then copying, mimicking those insider bets to make an order of magnitude more money based on those original seeds of insider information. So there's a lot of money at stake. It's being distributed across a very small group of people. Some have insider information, some have just pretty sophisticated algorithms to figure out what's going on in real time. But money's only part of the story because of all the other national security concerns.
14: So I was covering President Trump over the Christmas New Year's break in Palm Beach. I was at a hotel in West Palm Beach, and I remember waking up and seeing the Chinooks, the Blackhawks, all blacked out over Caracas. You know, you knew right away what was happening. My first reaction was we're invading Venezuela. It's actually a snatch and grab operation with President Maduro and his wife. I can't help but think, hearing everything you've said, if anyone had compromised that operation by just a few seconds, I mean, the element of surprise is so critical when you're dealing with the National Mission Force.
24: I think that's the most alarming dimension to our research so far, is that if we can find it, analysts, data scientists in the West, with pretty, you know, not basic, but straightforward data science tools, then any other security agency or intelligence agency around the world can be monitoring the same data streams, the same APIs, to anticipate or predict based on these bets of what the U.S. military may or may not be doing next. And it doesn't take a lot of resources. It doesn't take that much know-how. And we're seeing institutional funds do this and betting on the information. I think it's all but inevitable that other governments are doing the same.
14: Well, if you're doing this, certainly China, Russia, Iran, and North Korea are doing this too.
24: We don't have, you know, confirmatory evidence of that, but this is all out in the open and doesn't take much. I would suspect that, you know, our adversaries are also investing in this capacity.
14: Americans, people around the world, they're going to gamble, they're going to drink, they're going to do other things. Certainly, are you advocating to get rid of this type of wager altogether with Polymarket, or is it just the insider trading aspect, if you will?
24: Listen, it's really hard to police insider trading, even in our public equities markets. The SEC is encountering challenges proving that people had information at a time and traded on it to their advantage when it comes to a legal base that we've developed over decades. We're not in favor of transplanting the insider trading laws from the equities market over to prediction markets because we think that there are some issues that America just shouldn't be betting on. There's too much at stake, and it's too hard to figure out, is this the military member? Is this a spouse? Is this a family member or a friend that was given the information? And how many degrees of distance are there from the classified information? When there's classified information at stake, maybe we shouldn't allow related markets to exist. Maybe we shouldn't be betting on lives and shouldn't be betting on military matters. Because like you said, there's lots of other things to gamble on in America. Why not protect some things that may affect the public interest in this way?
14: You think a contractor could be suspected? Some of them have top secret clearances.
24: I mean, there's multiple millions of people that have top secret clearances in this country, and then think about their extended family and their friends. It was a bit reassuring that we didn't find incredible numbers, like thousands and thousands of insiders, but all it takes is one or two to give away something, and real lives could be at stake. And that, like you said, that element of surprise would be completely undermined.
14: You talking, it makes me think of the famous raid in Abbottabad when SEAL Team 6 went in and killed Osama bin Laden, and that now famous tweet that we've seen, you know, helicopter over a compound in Abbottabad. If anyone had compromised that mission, put American service members at risk, or allowed the target to escape, history's different.
24: It'd be unfathomable. I mean, a huge disaster for our foreign policy if something like that would happen because of prediction markets and the financial incentives that they generate for people with classified information to make money.
14: And, you know, since we're talking about the prediction market here, this is obviously something we didn't grow up with. You know, I grew up going to the racetrack with my father. You know, betting on sports is a recent endeavor. But this idea of betting on the future, politics, elections, you know, who's going to be the 2028 Democratic nominee, who's going to be the Republican nominee, this is a whole new area of gambling. Have you seen this type of wagering explode? What's the handle here?
24: We're doing a lot of work on the midterm elections coming up this fall. And a couple pieces come out the last couple weeks showing that the volume of betting on elections in 2026 is between 4 and 10 times higher than where it was in 2024 over the entire cycle. We're expecting over $1 billion, if not more, wagered on the midterms. I'm an academic. I understand that people oftentimes can contribute more truthful information if there's money at stake. And this could be an important source of information to help us think about what's coming next. What I worry about from an anti-corruption, from an insider trading perspective, is that there's so much room for manipulation and the guardrails aren't there from a regulatory perspective to protect against the leakage of classified information, or a campaign insider making a lot of money because they know what the candidate's going to do next, or even a big donor saying, look, I'll bet $50,000 on this race, I'll change the odds, get you a lot of positive media coverage, completely skew the perception of an electoral race And think about the downstream consequences for electoral integrity if we could have wealthy people going through this shortcut in order to increase the viability of certain candidates. That scares me. I want the information gathering potential prediction markets, but I want to make sure we have the regulations in place so that bad actors or people with suspicious intentions can't manipulate or abuse the system to get what they want and hurt democracy or democratic governance.
14: Do you think there are enough laws on the books right now to protect and safeguard America's secrets and those that would compromise them?
24: I think I'm still very confident that the way that we grant classified clearance, top secret clearance, the way that we regulate and monitor, all of that seems to be intact. I think prediction markets is a bit outside of it because there's this potential for leakage and it requires a lot of enforcement. That's where my concerns are, is that either the CFTC or the SEC or even just the DOJ potentially has dozens, if not more, cases that it's been referred to from Polymarket, from Kalshi, from organizations like ours, but we're not seeing the indictments. We're not seeing the prosecutions because that's where the deterrent effect comes from. People observe that other people are getting caught for trading on classified information. They don't want to take the risk. You make an example of a larger number of people. So I think our classified information in general is being protected well, but I just think sometimes the enforcement, or especially with regard to prediction markets, has been late. But that doesn't mean it can't come. That doesn't mean we can't fix the system.

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15: Pouring in following the death of music legend Dolly Parton at the age of 80. Singer Lee Greenwood on the Fox News Channel.
16: The entertainment business will never have another Dolly Parton, and we miss her terribly. I'm heartbroken. I'm almost without words. And God, Dolly, we're sure going to miss you.
15: Parton's publicist says Dolly died following a short battle with cancer. Canada Tuesday announcing new tariffs on the United States after trade talks.

0: between the two countries broke down. Canadian Industry Minister Melanie Joly said that Canada is going to match America's 50% tariffs.
1: We will not accept a bad deal that asks too much of Canada and offers too little in return.
0: The retaliatory tariffs apply to $20 billion worth of U.S. imports, including steel, dairy products, and agricultural equipment. 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

0: This is the Fox News Rundown. Now a look at sports.
1: The SEC and Big Ten have banned professional athletes from competing in college sports. The ban coming down Tuesday, which prevents any player that has signed a professional contract from returning to school for a fifth year of eligibility. The Big Ten banning NFL players from coming back, while the SEC banned NFL, NBA, and WNBA players from returning. In Major League Baseball, the Braves defeating the Dodgers 4-3 in a battle of two of the top teams in the league. The Mets walking off the Brewers 3-2 in 10 innings, and the Astros beating the Yankees 9-7. That's your sports on the Fox News Rundown. Tony Genualdo, Fox News.
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3: Hey, friend of the show, Rick Pitino, took shots at the University of Michigan over the school's decision to go pass-fail on first semester grades to appease stressed-out students. My God. I'm with Pitino on this. Two of my favorite universities for their academic and athletic excellence are Notre Dame and Michigan. I just read Michigan is going to pass-fail for liberal arts and sciences for freshman year. This is to alleviate the pressure put on students. What is happening to us? Pressure builds excellence. Don't get soft, Michigan. Well, it kinda, sorta is. When you lower expectations, guess what? People will meet them. When you higher expectations, guess what? People will meet them. I spent $180,000 at the University of Michigan to get my son 3.5 years. I feel embarrassed. What a ridiculous move. If you students are so damn soft, get some fathers involved and start whooping ass. For Outkicks, don't at me. I'm Dan Dockich, and this is Fox News Rundown.
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14: It was Woody Allen in his 1977 gem of a movie, Annie Hall, who quipped, "Everything our parents said was good is bad. Sunlight, red meat, college." And in the case of the once world-class Harvard University, truer words have rarely been uttered. The transformation in our lifetimes of Harvard from a tower of intellectual excellence to a barnyard of progressive slop is why Transportation Secretary Sean Duffy is right to urge his daughter away from this bastion of absurd wokeness. 30 years ago, when you heard the term Harvard degree, you thought, oh, this must be a very smart person who's done all the reading. Today, sadly, when we hear Harvard degree, most of us think, oh, this is likely a wealthy snot-nosed Marxist who can't even be bothered to read Marx. The New York Times reported on students not doing work, but graduating anyway due to grade inflation. From the article, quote, once they get in, many of its students skip class and fail to do the reading. When they do show up for class, they're focused on their devices and are reluctant to speak out. Sometimes it's because they're afraid of sharing ideas that others will disagree with, but often they have not read enough of the homework to make a meaningful contribution, end quote. This is supposed to be the learning ground of presidents and statesmen, and now the students are refusing to read? They should change the motto from Veritas to No Regrets. Much of this crisis in our top schools has been caused by diversity, equity, and inclusion, as rich kids of colors are sneaked in through the side door to maintain the appearance of a Benetton ad. Is it any wonder that Duffy and his wife don't want to send their daughter to this commie summer camp we call Harvard? The Ivies just don't carry the weight they once did because they threw it away in the name of progressivism. Today, in the real world, nobody actually expects that a Harvard grad is smarter or more able than an alum of West Virginia University or Penn State, and they're probably much more annoying. It really is a problem for our society that our top institutions of higher education have all but turned their backs on educating, preferring to pump out activists instead of scholars. Conservative complaints over the Ivy League are nothing new, after all. It was his book, God and Man at Yale, which made William F. Buckley Jr. a founding father of the conservative movement. But as much as he disagreed with his liberal professors and fellow students, he didn't doubt their ability or willingness to read books. The people we should feel bad for here are the honest, hardworking students who still fought hard to get into Harvard, only to find that their skin color or religion is more important than their intellectual abilities. Ultimately, this is why so many parents, even those of us who are not in the cabinet, would make the same decision as Duffy. We want to send our kids to colleges that will educate, not indoctrinate them. Wherever Secretary Duffy's daughter goes, I hope it's somewhere that will make her read and think and that will not teach her to hate Jews and maybe, I mean, not to get too crazy, will instill a bit of patriotism. This is not too much to ask for Miss Duffy or for any of our kids. This is David Marcus, Fox News digital columnist and author of Charade, the COVID Lies That Crushed a Nation.
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0: of execution. Three death row inmates executed on the same day in three different states. Are we becoming death penalty happy? Or is this an example of justice fulfilled? This is Sandy Shack sitting in for Jeff Cooner here on the Cooner Report here at WRKO. The number here is 617-266-6868. If you want to get on board, the text number is 70470. Do you believe in the death penalty? Last week, three convicted killers were executed by lethal injection in Tennessee, Oklahoma, and Alabama. I'm kind of surprised Texas is not in that group, aren't you? Carlos Cuesta Rodriguez was pronounced dead at 10:13 a.m. local time in McAlester, Oklahoma, for killing his girlfriend, Olympia Fisher. About 30 minutes later, Anthony Darrell Hines was pronounced dead in Tennessee for the murder of motel maid Catherine Jean Jenkins. Then at 6:16 p.m. Central Time, Jeremy Williams was pronounced dead by lethal injection for the rape and murder of 5-year-old Camarie Holland in Alabama. Now, the last time this happened was on, you know, three executions in three different states on a single day was back in 2010 when prisoners were put to death in Louisiana, Ohio, and Texas. So Texas made that particular group. Three executions were also set to happen back in 2018, but only one took place because Alabama had a problem getting an IV in place and Texas granted a reprieve. So the only one that went forward on that particular day was the one that was in Oklahoma or Ohio. Florida executed two men in one day last July, bringing its total number of executions since the beginning of 2025 to 31 people. And 11 states carried out executions last year. Tennessee actually became the fifth state to carry out an execution in 2026. So this is what's going on. I think that that's more executions than I expected to find out. Hines was put to death by lethal injection, the guy in Tennessee. Before the procedure, he was asked if he had any final words, which he said, "Not right now, thank you." And then said, "Tell my son hello," before he was pronounced dead. His son attended the execution, but had only reconnected with his father 4 days before the execution. He hadn't seen him since he was three. To give you a little background on Darrell Hines, the guy from Tennessee, he was executed for the 1985 murder of a 54-year-old mother of four named Catherine Jean Jenkins. In March of that year, Jenkins was working as a maid at a motel in a town called Kingston Springs in Tennessee. He attacked her as she cleaned the room. Hines stole $100 in cash from her, stabbed her to death, and then fled in her car. This is according to the court records. Hines, who was 66 when he was executed, admitted to taking the car, but has maintained that he did not kill Jenkins. He says he didn't. He didn't. You know, may have stolen her money, may have stolen her car, but he never killed her. Hines' attorneys have been fighting his execution and had called for Governor Bill Lee to intervene after the state's botched execution of death row inmate Tony Carruthers last May. Tennessee had called off Carruthers' execution after a doctor failed to insert the backup intravenous line for about 2 hours. And then Lee gave Carruthers a one-year reprieve after that, so he got another year. Lee said in August that he would not intervene in Hines' lethal injection. And Hines' attorney said, "Okay, you know, I get it. You're not going to reprieve him. But can we not use the same doctor who failed to establish the other guy's IV line?" So that was their one request. But it's not clear from looking at the records whether that worked out or not, whether it was the same doctor who did it. Nearly 4 minutes after the death chamber curtains opened, Hines reportedly asked his spiritual advisor how long he had. And then moments later, witnesses heard heavy breathing and groans, and the spiritual advisor praying over him, touching his shoulders. After the execution, Jenkins' son, Dennis Jenkins, told reporters his mother was killed and only had a plastic spray bottle to defend herself. And Dennis said, "I hope he did suffer. I hope you felt severe pain, because what he did to my mother is nothing compared to what he may have just gone through." He stabbed her. He said, let me tell you what he did to my mother. He stabbed her 13 times, one of which went all the way through and came out her back. He then went on to sexually assault her with the same knife that he had just stabbed her with. "I hope he did suffer." And he also said that Hines' execution does not bring closure or the mother back, but it does bring justice. Do you agree with that? Was that justice to see this guy get the death penalty? To be honest with you, it sounds like justice to me, given what he did. In Alabama, Jeremy Williams was executed on the same day for the rape and murder of 5-year-old Kamari Holland of Georgia. And if you think Daryl Hines deserved it, wait till you hear this one. Williams pleaded guilty and gave up his appeals and asked to be put to death. He was 42 years old. He had paid the little girl's mother, who obviously had severe drug issues, $2,500 to have her before sexually assaulting and strangling the girl. He recorded the attack and then kept her body so he could continue to abuse it. That just, doesn't your mouth just drop wide open? This was in December of 2021. He took Kamari from her home in Columbus City, Georgia, after agreeing to pay her own mother to sexually abuse her. Kamari's mother wanted the money for drugs. And then he put Kamari through unimaginable torment. He made her smoke meth. He raped her while filming the assault. He strangled her and then continued to sexually abuse her after she was dead. And because he refused an appeal, that's why he was executed only 5 years after the crime. Most death row inmates are only executed after many years or even decades of drawn out appeals, like you saw with Hines. By the way, Williams has never expressed remorse for what he did or offered any kind of explanation. His words were just that he was just sick and that's it. Jurors found Williams guilty of murder, sodomy, sexual abuse of a child, production of obscene material involving a child, human trafficking, and abuse of a corpse. Her mother, by the way, is serving 20 years in prison after pleading guilty to the human sex trafficking of her daughter. Her father had full custody of Kamari, but sometimes let her stay with her mom. And he says it's the biggest regret of his life. He testified at Williams' trial. He was sobbing on the witness stand and telling everybody how much he loved Kamari. And he faced Williams during the sentencing part of it and said, "You took my little girl from me." I can only begin to imagine what that was like for him. But, you know, what are you going to do? At his execution, Williams smiled, appeared to sing or speak, and then rocked his head back and forth before becoming still. And his last words were, "I want to thank God for forgiving me for my sins so I can meet him in peace." I hope he doesn't meet him in peace. Williams had asked to be put to his death so his victim's family may have some type of closure and satisfaction, which they deserve. By the way, just, you know, you know, I don't believe this finding God, becoming a good person thing, but he was also investigated in Alaska in 2005 in connection with his own infant's daughter's death. No charges were filed against him for that, but you know, that's just the idea of that is I think society is better off that he is not here anymore. Does anybody disagree with that? Does anybody think that we should rethink the death penalty in his case? Because I certainly do not. I think there are instances where there's not much that you can do on a redeeming factor. I think that there are some monsters that are a freak of nature, maybe a mistake in the natural course of human development, and cannot be saved, and are so dangerous that the idea of them possibly getting out is too much. So I think the only recourse you have in those instances is in fact the death penalty. Am I being hard-hearted and cruel? Let me know. Do you believe in the death penalty? 617-266-6868 is the number here. This is the Cooner Report.
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6: The midweek Wednesday morning commute now officially underway across the Boston area, starting south of town as we always do. Expressway north, your bumper to bumper. East Milton Square getting up to Southampton Street. HOV lanes backed up before the gas tank at 17 minutes into Boston. If you're traveling anytime soon on the lower 93 southbound, there are reduced speeds passing Route 24 in Randolph. 24 northbound, you tap the brakes at the Randolph merge. 95 north crowded, 295 in Attleboro to the Mansfield rest area. Then from the Dedhamshire overpass in Canton, the ramps at 128 and 93. North of town, 93 southbound slows 495 in Andover to two disabled tractor trailers in the breakdown lane before Route 133. That's slow again from Sullivan Square, Charlestown to the Leverett connector. 3 south reduced speeds at the ramps to 120 in Burlington. Route 1 south, a light cycle delay at the Jug Handle in PBD. Coming into downtown, Tow Bridge backed up toward the Everett Avenue on-ramp in Chelsea. The Zakin Bridge a bit busy getting into the O'Neill Tunnel. Leverett down-ramp filling in at the Tobin Merge. Airport tunnels, river roads, they're off to a good start. Traveling Metro West, Mass Pike, a good start for you as well. 495 to Logan Airport, just 28 minutes. And checking the MBTA, service is suspended on the Orange Line between Back Bay and Oak Grove through Sunday. For track and signal upgrades, shuttle buses are operating between Oak Grove and North Station. You can use the Green Line to go between North Station and Copley Back Bay. 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Has America gone mad? 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
5: Now, the Long Home Weather Channel forecast.
7: great weather ahead the next 24 hours. And then the end of the week, we'll see some rain chances ramping back up here in Boston. The rest of your Wednesday, lots of sunshine, a high of 79. Tonight, just a few clouds, a low in the mid-60s. Mostly sunny weather ahead for Thursday. Highs up to 83. Thursday night, we can't rule out a few widely scattered showers and thunderstorms, a low near 70. And a good chance of rain and storms Friday in the afternoon time. There could be some locally heavy downpours to round out the work week here, a high of 82. Some rain and storms Friday evening. Overnight, still maybe a small chance of rain. Lows in the mid-60s. Sunny on Saturday. Cooler. North breezes drying us out. High 76. And Sunday, lots of sunshine. Low 63. A high of 82. I'm meteorologist Mark Thibodeau from the Weather Channel on the Voice of Boston, AM 680 WRKO.
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0: 8. This is the Cooner Report. I'm Sandy Shack filling in for Jeff Cooner. The death penalty, is it an appropriate way to mete out justice or is it barbarism? Before the break, I told you about two of the three men that were executed on the same day this month, which is a confluence of events that doesn't normally happen. You had, Anthony Darrell Hines, who was put to death in Tennessee for the murder of motel maid Catherine Jean Jenkins. Jeremy Williams was pronounced dead by lethal injection for the rape and murder of a five-year-old little child, along with some other atrocities he committed with her. But I want to tell you about the third of the trifecta here. This was, Carlos Cuesta Rodriguez. He was put to death in Oklahoma. And he was killed or put to death by lethal injection, making him the third person to be put to death that year in Oklahoma. But just to give you some background on what he was up to, he was put to death for the 2003 murder of his common-law wife, 43-year-old Olympia Fisher, who had been, according to the trial transcripts, very excited about becoming a grandmother when she was killed. In the weeks leading up to her murder, Cuesta Rodriguez had been getting increasingly obsessive, controlling, and violent. He stalked Fisher when she wasn't home and was fixated on the idea that she was cheating on him with a coworker. On the night of May 31st, 2003, Fisher and her pregnant 18-year-old daughter had packed their bags and nearly left the house that they shared with Cuesta Rodriguez. But he had had an entire bottle of tequila and had passed out and was in bed sleeping. So they thought it was safe to stay the night. I can't even begin to imagine why they thought that, but they did. But Cuesta Rodriguez woke up around 4:30 a.m., confronted Fisher with cheating allegations, and with her daughter watching, he then shot Fisher in the right eye. 8 minutes later, as police tried to break in, a still-living Fisher was fighting to escape, and Cuesta Rodriguez shot her in the left eye, and then she bled out on the floor. Cuesta Rodriguez's attorneys argued strongly that he be spared from execution last month, but he actually kind of surprised everybody in the room. He was 77 when he was put to death because he said the last thing he deserved was mercy. He says, this is what he said, "You must believe that I deserve to suffer, and you're right," addressing the two daughters that were there at the parole hearing. "It's time for me to pay for what I did." Yeah, I can see that they would in fact believe that. And when he was executed, he didn't have any last words, but he turned to the daughters and just mouthed, "I loved you." He was pronounced dead a couple minutes after that. Both the daughters released a statement saying they hope the execution raises awareness to prevent domestic violence. They said they honor their mother by raising our families to reflect the love and faith in God that she taught us, which I think is a very nice sentiment. His family said that he became a changed man while he was on death row, that he was remorseful every single day, burdened by the weight of what he had done. And then they said his legacy will not be measured by his worst moment, but by the countless moments afterward. I'm not sure about that. I'm kind of thinking they are going to be measured by the worst moment. I think if you have a moment that's that bad, that indeed you deserve to be measured by that. This is not just, you know, having a bad day. That's a worst moment. This is something completely different. I think these are three really good examples of why the death penalty exists to begin with. Does anyone have an issue with the death penalty being applied in any of these three cases? Should all convicted first-degree murderers get the death penalty, or should it be reserved for particularly heinous crimes, or should it be abolished completely? These are the questions that I want to ask you. Let's go to the phone lines. Dane in California. Welcome to WRKO. How are you, Dane?
1: Hi, Sandy. Well, let me tell you, I got a little experience in this. My own brother was murdered in a carjacking on Mother's Day, 1994. Oh. There was two guys that murdered my brother in a carjacking. Okay, just to make a long story short, just last March, they convicted one of the guys, and he got life without parole. Well, they just let him out last March. Life without parole, they just let him out. Okay, that's a credit to Newsom and his ill, demented mind that he has. Okay, in California. This is California. However, the other guy, okay, he carjacked another guy. They got him for that. They didn't have enough evidence to convict him for my brother. So he did 8 years for that guy, and then he was let out. They finally got enough evidence on him, and DA and technology advanced over the years. This was 32 years ago, and they brought him back to an evidentiary hearing on July 22nd. The first time around, the judge dismissed him on the first hearing. Okay, so my district attorney had to appeal it, and she won the appeal thanks to myself and going after the judge for a conflict of interest. The first defense attorney dropped dead on the courtroom floor when he was arguing to dismiss him the first time around. The judge felt sorry for him and was a friend of his, and he let him and dismissed him. Now, he's been out for 3 years. Finally won the appeal, went back to court on July 22nd, and guess what? He's going to be tried for murder on September 28th. That's the good news. Finally, after 32 years, this guy's going to face trial. Now,
0: I'm going to interrupt you for just a second and let you go back. That has to be one of the most convoluted roads to justice. I'm an appeals lawyer, Dane. That's what I do. I'm an appeals lawyer. That has to be one of the most convoluted roads to a trial I have ever heard in my entire life. That is just amazing. God bless your family. God bless the DA's office. God bless, you know, everybody who kept soldiering on to get to the point. I'm gonna hold you over because we're going into a break, and I want you to be able to have all the time in the world to tell your story on the other side regarding your brother. So, hang on. We'll be right back in a minute. But that is an example of if you persist, you can get there in the end. That's an amazing road to a trial. We'll be right back. This is the Kuna Report.
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0: 617-266-6868. The death penalty, justice or barbarism? That is the question that we have. And we were speaking with Dan, who's in California, before the break, who was telling us about the road to justice for the murder of his brother who was killed in a carjacking out in California. I'm sorry we were interrupted, Dane. Please continue.
1: So anyway, so now here we are to a trial. Now, this guy is special circumstances, which means he can be convicted and he could face a death penalty. Here's my opinion on the death penalty. If you're going to have a death penalty, there's a thing called truth in sentencing. It's just like the guy who got life without parole. He's out now. He's walking the streets. This guy, the guy's still walking the streets because the judge dismissed him, and they can't bring him back to prison until they indict him and he gets convicted again. So both of them are walking the streets right now in California. So here, if you're going to convict somebody of the death penalty, it shouldn't be an opportunity for lawyers to profit off of it for the next 20 years, filing appeal after appeal after appeal. Some of the people in California on death row, 20 years. I mean, some I probably have 30 years, and they're still in the system. So that's just a way for the attorneys to profit. If there's going to be a death penalty, they should do what's called a fast track. Okay, there's a thing called fast track in the judicial system. Any appeal where it's such a heinous crime like these little children, what they did to these little children, everyone should be automatically fast tracked. In other words, within 6 months period, they have a chance to appeal. If it doesn't work, guess what? Then it goes to the fast track, and they have to make a decision in 6 months on whether that guy's going to be sentenced to be murdered, and it should be done with a limited amount of time, no more than a year's time. That's enough time for a heinous crime like that, when they're killing little children and they suffer, they should be immediately put to death in death penalty. If they're not going to do that, then guess what? Let them go in the system and let them be taken care of by the prisons, and hopefully they'll reach the same fate like a Jeffrey Dahmer, that sick human being. They took care of him in jail because he was such a sick people. And we know in prison, when you kill a child, usually the prison itself have enough dignity to get rid of that person. So my feeling is there's a lot of circumstances following a death penalty, and definitely they should be fast-tracked and not an opportunity for attorneys to profit off for the next 20 years on a death sentence hearing.
0: Okay. I hear your ire, but let me just say this to you and, you know, get your opinion on this, Dane. I hear your anger over the situation in regard to your brother, and I completely understand it, and I'm with you on it. But appeals don't take long because attorneys are profiting off them. That's not what's going on there. Appeals take so long because there are not enough appellate judges. You file an appeal now, and this is something I know a great deal about. You file an appeal. If I filed an appeal today, it would probably be, I don't know, a year to 2 years before the court could maybe hear that appeal. So that, and it's because we don't have the judges. And why don't we have the judges? Because we have things like Congress refusing to confirm judges, or state legislatures refusing to confirm judges because they make it a political argument, and as opposed to trying to make sure that the justice system works smoothly. That's why appeals take so long. It isn't because attorneys are racking up their bills. If an appeal takes 2 years, it's not because that attorney is working on that appeal for 2 years. It's because maybe that attorney works on that appeal for maybe a month or two, files it, and then waits 2 years for it to be heard in front of the court. That's why appeals take so long, Dane. It's not about profit. It isn't. It is, in fact, about the fact that we don't have enough justices in the appellate system, and the entire court system is bogged down by a lack of judges, and that is a political problem more than anything else. That's what I'm saying to you, Dane. I understand your anger, but I think you've misidentified what the problem is.
1: I guess what we have is a problem.
0: We do. Absolutely. I'm with you. We have a problem. And I understand why you want it fast-tracked. But the reason why the appellate system is important, and again, this is personal on my, in from my perspective, and so I'm probably absolutely biased, and you can take that for a fact, and that is when appeals go through, it only part of it is because of the defendant that is being, whose appeal you're looking at. The other part of it is that there is an issue that needs to be adjudicated, that needs to be aired, that needs to be publicized, that protects everybody. That's the other part of it. So you don't have an appeal just because you don't like the way something turned out. There's appeals that happen because something happened during a trial or a hearing on an argument, or something happened in the process that is dangerous to everybody, that needs to be adjudicated so it doesn't happen again. That's the other reason why you have appeals. So that's another reason why you have so many appeals, is because it's not a big part of it is absolutely about the case in front of you, but another part of it is about the issue that maybe will come up that protects you, that protects me, that protects somebody else down the street. That is what the appellate process is for, as well as protecting the rights of the individual in front of you. So what happens is you have you have to make sure that those are adjudicated as well. And that's why you have appeals. Now, many appeals, many, many, many appeals are just tossed out. And the court says, this has been adjudicated. And if you're bringing a frivolous appeal, meaning the case is already, it's a slam dunk, there's no, then that gets kicked out pretty quickly. So those frivolous appeals don't really clog the system that much, because the courts are really good at getting rid of them quickly, if nothing else than to save time. So the ones that actually do go up, and the reason why the system is so clogged, are because there are important issues in them. And those appeals can usually go right up to the Supreme Court if somebody decides to take them all the way up, because that's how important the issues are. So, and if there's one thing I don't think you should fast track, it's the death penalty. The death penalty is a permanent solution to something. You can't go back. And once you realize that that something was amiss, you have no recourse because the person is dead. So I think that while I think it's ridiculous that it takes decades for somebody on death row to be put to death, I think that is absolutely obscene. I am with you. I also think there has to be another answer other than fast track. Fast track is what you do in Virginia on a motion session, or fast track is what you do in civil cases. Fast track, it's not what you do for the death penalty. Maybe there should be another track that doesn't allow this 20-year lag in the death penalty, like we saw in one of the cases I was telling you about this morning, on the trifecta execution day. But I think that fast tracking it is very dangerous. That could be you who is wrongly accused and wrongly convicted of something, and so, you know, you need time to discover that. If you weren't wrongly convicted, then you deserve what you get. If you were, we have time to do the appeal. So I know why you feel that way. This is personal to you after what happened to your brother. But I think you have to take a step back, if that's even possible for you to do. I'm not sure it would be possible for me to do if I were in your shoes. But I think you need to take a step back and say, okay, fast track is not necessarily the way to go. We're not China, where a week later, you know, we're going to put a bullet in your head and then send the bill for the bullet to your family. I think there may need to be some kind of time limit on it, so it doesn't take 10 years. But having a 2 or 3 year appeal period, I think, is reasonable in regard to the death penalty. What I absolutely agree with you on is truth in sentencing. I absolutely agree that if you get the death penalty, or if you get life in, death penalty should not be turned over into life in prison. And if you get life in prison, that's what it should mean, life in prison. There should be no parole. And California is infamous for giving life in prison inmates a chance at parole, which I find just absolutely atrocious. The best example I can think of that, Dane, that drives me crazy is the Manson family, because, you know, after what they did, the atrocious murders they did, and then they were supposed to get the death penalty, and then California said, well, we're going to give them life in prison. And so and we don't ever have to worry about them getting out because they're getting life in prison. And then they come up for parole. As a matter of fact, one of them, I think it's Leslie Van Houten, is out. So I understand what you mean. And I'm so sorry that you and your family are going through this, Dane. And I so appreciate you taking the time to call in. And I completely agree with you on truth and sentencing. And I agree with you that things need to happen faster. I think there's got to be a better way than, you know, a fast track. But maybe we can talk about it and figure out what the best approach should be. Thank you for the call, Dan. Dane, I'm sorry. We'll be right back.
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0: 617-266-6868. The death penalty, is this something a civilized society should support? Our first caller, Dane, you know, this came very close to home for him because his brother was murdered and there were special circumstances. So the killer, even though it was in California, was eligible for the death penalty. And Dane wants that penalty and he wants it fast tracked and is very upset about the idea that inmates are allowed to live for years who've gotten the death penalty, decades even, after their conviction, while the appeals process rolls forward. Do you agree with him? Is that a problem? Do we need to fix that? Or do you support the death penalty at all? Or do you find the death penalty barbaric in and of itself? Should retribution of that level be up to God as opposed to us? I mean, that is the argument against the death penalty, that no civilized society deliberately takes a life. Do you fall into that category? Let's talk to Bob in Raynham. Bob, welcome to WRKO. How are you, sir?
1: Good. How are you, Cindy?
0: I'm fine. Are you a proponent of the death penalty?
1: Yes, absolutely. I agree with a lot of what the last caller said as far as even with deaths, but also the longevity of the death penalty to be, I go back to the families of, they have to sit through years and years of appeals and, you know, they never get closure, not that they ever would really get complete closure, but there's no, the impact that these, you know, these animals put upon the families of these people they murder is, you know, I can't even think about it, how bad it must be, but it must be horrific. And you know, and I'm thinking about you know, two recent cases of Lake and Riley, and then also, you know, this Zanayev clown that's still hanging around and getting love letters from retards. And you know, these people, they still get to, you know, somewhat do what they enjoy. If they enjoy watching a baseball game or a football game, or, you know, they have a favorite meal they like in prison, they get to eat that meal every day, you know, whenever it comes available to them. And these other poor people are in the ground, no longer with us. And again, their families are suffering, you know, who knows how hard, but it must be torture for them.
0: I absolutely agree. Yeah.
1: One more thing is, I think if

0: if the death penalty was performed swiftly, I think it could be a deterrent when it comes to not crazy people, but like the gangbangers that are running around, and one guy shoots another guy, and this other guy ran with him, and 2 years later the guy's dead. He might smarten up and say, "Hey, I don't want to be like that guy, so maybe I should, straighten up and fly right."
1: What is swiftly to you, Bob? When you say it should be swiftly, what is that? What does that mean to you?
0: Well, like in the case of, in the undeniable cases, I think within a year or two should happen.
1: Well, but look at it this way. Like I said before, appeals, you can't get your appeal heard within a year. You just can't. There are not enough appeals judges. So the courts do not move that. If the legal system moves slowly to begin with, too slow. I completely agree. The appellate system moves at the speed of a glacier. It is extreme because there aren't enough appellate justices. There just aren't. And part of that's because, they're not confirmed. It becomes political fighting over who should be confirmed. And so you don't have enough. So it's going to take, I'll be honest with you, it's going to take about maybe 3 to 4 years to serve, to have an appeal heard. Do you think, would that be sufficient for you? 3 to 4 years. Not this 10 years, not this 20 years, like we saw in one of these cases that I was telling you about, the guy finally executed after like 30, 40 years. It's basically, that is obscene to me. But maybe 3 to 4 years. Because don't forget, Bob, that this protects you too. If something, it's not just about the guy in jail or the woman in jail, it's about you, so that you have time. If something happened to you, you have time to appeal stuff too. Would that be amenable? Would you be amenable to that? Would that sound reasonable to you? I'm sorry, I can't hear you. You're breaking up. Bob, I'm sorry. Could you repeat what you said? Because you were breaking up there.
0: Hi, Sandy. Can you hear me?
1: I can now, yeah.
0: Oh, okay. Sorry. I mean, obviously anything would be better than what's going on now. So yeah. I would even say 5 years would be
1: reasonable.
0: Acceptable. At least, yeah. At least the case is fresh in everyone's mind. And, 30 years, I mean, a lot of people have passed. They don't even, the victims in a lot of cases, not the victims, but the victims'
1: their family members.
0: In a lot of
1: cases,
0: they're not even here to see the justice.
1: Yeah, no, that's true. I do find that obscene. I find that, and like I said, part of the problem is I put the blame directly on legislatures and Congress for turning justices, or the appointment of justices, into political fights, political grandstanding, power base grabbing. That's a lot of what happens. And so you have seats that are left open for decades. And that is one of the reasons why the system is so. There are multiple reasons why the system, but that's one of the primary ones. And so I think that that is something that needs to be addressed, and as quickly as possible. Right now, as we sit here, Bob, the Congress has refused on the Senate has refused to, because it's such a razor thin majority, and you have anti-Trump Republicans too, refusing to confirm judges because Trump judges. So we're basically, if that continues, we're going to have a 4-year period where there are no justices or judges put into place to take over for those seats that are empty, which that is one of the main reasons why we have this huge slowdown in the appeals process. But to get back to one more question for you, Bob, in regard to the death penalty. So a big pillar of the belief for those against the death penalty is that, what if the justice system gets it wrong? What if a mistake is made and the convicted person is actually innocent? I mean, that's their big argument really their primary, the big one in the middle is like justice, you know, life or death is up to God one, which I find interesting when that comes from the progressive left who don't really believe in God. But then they also say that what if there's somebody who's innocent being executed? And I'll be honest to you, I'm not sure that that's happened. I'm just saying that that is their argument. What do you say to that argument?
0: I agree with you that it probably isn't happening, and especially today with all the advances we have in, you know, forensic evidence, and, you know, I think it would be a very rare case. But if there is a mistake, I think, I hate to say it, but I think for the few mistakes that are made, it would be worth it to get rid of the rest of these no-good people.
1: And
0: I have one question for you, Sandy.
1: Sure.
0: As an appellate court person, and you might know this. So you talk about that in some cases there are frivolous appeals and they're dismissed. At what time is that decided? Does that have to go to the appeals judge for it to be dismissed if it is frivolous?
1: Yeah, but it happens pretty quickly. In other words, they wouldn't even hear a hearing on it. They'd say, we don't want it, go away.
0: So how quickly would that happen?
1: I would say probably within a year to 2 years.
0: Okay.
1: Yeah.
0: And then because I'm thinking of, not to bring it up, and it's a different case, and I know it's not a death penalty case, but it sounds like they've already got an appeal going for this woman that murdered her three kids.
1: Lindsay Clancy, yeah.
0: Yeah, because someone brought up a mortal sin. So, like, right away, it's
1: the judge quashed that right away and instructed the jury. The judge did everything right in that case. He basically said that instructed the jury that to disregard anything they heard. He killed it immediately. And there are appeals already existing there because what's going to happen is depending on what the jury decides, the defense counsel is, unless they get what they want, the decision that they want, what they're going to do is they're going to appeal the fact that the judge did not give them a directed verdict or dismissal. That happens in most big cases. And whether or not that's frivolous, that's something that you'd have to really look at the record later to figure out. I don't think it is frivolous. I think it's a reasonable appeal. But it may not go to appeal because, you know, depending on what the jury decides, they may decide that they're happy with it and move on. Every trial has something that's appealable in it. You look at it, you go through, because we're human beings and we make mistakes and everybody makes mistakes. So there are very few perfect trials. Even when mistakes are made, you look at those mistakes and you see if the court has said in past issue instances of that mistake, is that allowable? If the court has said in the past that it is allowable, you don't appeal it. If the court has not spoken on that issue, you do appeal it. Or if you think that it falls within any exceptions, you do appeal it. And just because something is appealable doesn't mean it is appealed. These are decisions that each person has to make in regard to whether they want to, one, spend the money to appeal it, or two, spend the time and effort to appeal it. There are so many different avenues, and there's two kinds of appeal. There's what's called a motion for new trial, meaning you think it was bad enough that you need to retry the case. That's one way to appeal it. And the other way is it's a direct appeal, meaning there's an issue that if the court decides in your favor, overturns the whole thing and negates whatever the conviction was. So those are basically, and there's other things too, but those are the two mainstays of an appellate practice. And I'm sure that there are things that they can appeal in Lindsay Clancy's case, but that doesn't mean they're going to, Bob. It just means that they probably have the grounds to. And when you have a case that's national, like that one is, then it puts a big microscope on everything that happens, and everybody wants to make sure, and everybody can see what happened, and everybody can see the mistakes, and everybody wants to make sure that those mistakes don't happen again. And so you just have a higher level of scrutiny than you would in a normal trial. But But that's it is not a death penalty case. I think it's a case of whether she's going to go to a hospital or be held responsible or not responsible. And we'll find out. And actually, I may talk about that later on this week. But thank you for the call, Bob. I appreciate it very much. In regard to what we were just talking about, which is what about if, you know, is it worth getting rid of the death penalty on the off chance that you might be executing innocent people? Because that's one of the big arguments against the death penalty. But, you know, it's very few people have ever been exonerated after being sentenced to die. I think it's, to be honest with you, in the last 50, 60 years, it's about 200 people. And if you think about that in regard to how many people are convicted of crimes, it's very small. And those people were caught and they were exonerated during the appeals process, which is why the appeals process is valuable. So those people weren't executed. They were exonerated before execution. So the appellate process worked in those particular cases. But you have the anti-death penalty people estimating that 4% of people who are sentenced to death are innocent. I'm not sure that's correct, but is that a big enough percentage for you to think that maybe we should get rid of the death penalty? Like I said, the appellate process works, and that's one of the reasons why we have it, to protect your rights, one, and to ferret out the mistakes that have been made that might have convicted an innocent person. And 200 in the past 50 years. That's not a very big number, but 200 have been found. The system worked to protect those particular people. There was a Pew poll a few years ago that found that 78% of the people taking it believe there is some risk that an innocent person will be put to death. But I'm not sure that that's correct. I mean, if we have been able to exonerate 200 in the appellate process before the death penalty, and only 4%, according to the people who hate the death penalty, are actually innocent, how many people were not protected by the appellate process? How many people, you know, were wrongly put to death being innocent? I think, I'm not sure that we really have many examples of that. There are some, but they're not many. If 78% believe that there's a risk, does that mean that 78% believe it has happened and that it could happen? You know, we've built a lot of safeguards into our system. That's why it takes decades for these appeals processes, besides the fact that the courts are overburdened and there are not enough judges and justices. There are a lot of safety factors built in for appeals. And the reason why is to ferret out people who might be innocent and wrongly convicted. Do you believe that innocent people have been executed? Is that a good enough reason to ban the death penalty? I don't think that the data on wrongful convictions should be used in the debate regarding capital punishment, for the very simple reason that we really have so few examples of someone who was actually executed, who was later proved innocent. There are examples. There was one out of Texas, I believe. And they were exonerated posthumously. And that happened when the Dallas County Commission of Court ruled that Tommy Lee Walker was innocent. That's 70 years after he was put to death by the state of Texas. And the court found in that case that there was a totality of the evidence and information that supported the fact that his conviction was obtained not only unlawfully, but that the evidence and information presented raised serious questions that doubted he was in any way culpable. And so they felt it was their moral duty to come out and tell everybody about the case so that it didn't happen again. And in that case, it was egregious. You had in the Tommy Lee Walker case, it was racism. You had basically a lynching done by the local law enforcement in the 50s, who decided that they were going to make a black man an example, and they murdered him, essentially, and they lied on the stand. I mean, it was so egregious that, you know, my affin pincher would have gone, you know, racism, that's bad. But this was Texas in the 1950s. And then, you know, 70 years later, they go back and say, we were racist. We're sorry. That will never happen again. We apologize. And that is the biggest example I can think of somebody who was innocent. But that wasn't so much a failure of the justice system as it was a deliberate misapplication of the death penalty. It was deliberate. It wasn't a mistake. It wasn't a failure of justices. It was a bunch of racists getting together to destroy somebody and make a point that there was white superiority, which is disgusting. The whole thing was disgusting and obscene, and has been brought out into the light of air, light of sunshine, and fumigated so that it can't happen again. But that was a deliberate effort. And if there was no death penalty, I'm not sure that he would have survived. It's kind of like To Kill a Mockingbird. You know, they would have done something to make sure that to hold him up as an example, like they did in To Kill a Mockingbird. They were bound and determined to kill that man, and they did, because they were racist bastards. And that's what happened to Lee Walker. So I don't think you can use that to say we shouldn't have the death penalty. Do you? Am I going a little far afield here? Let's go to Robert in Maine. Robert, welcome to WRKO. How are you, sir?
2: Oh, just fine, Sandy. And thanks for the great job you do every time you help Jeff out on the program.
1: Thank you, sir.
2: Yeah. No, I just want to bring up a couple of points. First of all, with regard to the history of these really terrible people that do these terrible things to other human beings. I was a health professional in corrections for a while, and I got to listen to a bunch of stories from some of these characters, often with a lot of braggadocio, which was pretty disturbing as well. But you know, in the life course of these criminals, it's not like the final act for which they were arrested and convicted was the only thing they've done for many, many decades of life of cruelty to all kinds of other creatures. Oftentimes, interestingly enough, beginning in childhood against insects, pets, and siblings. So what I suggest is that the classifications of mental illness, and there are two major ones, the ICD and the DSM, nowhere have anything to deal with this particular, you know, a pretty common form of mental illness, where what I think there should be an addendum inside of a new diagnostic category saying, in addition to whatever the diagnosis is, under severe, extreme cruelty for a long time to other people, something along those lines, not to be used to avoid a conviction or to let them out early or anything like that, but to perhaps aid in that and keep people from getting out early, because you'll have this diagnostic characterization that describes how terrible and long-term these people were hurting others. And they may just help with fast-tracking. One final point. Fast-tracking mm-hmm. isn't all bad, because these people, you think about it, if these criminals are sitting for decades in jail with the possible reward of being executed, for a few, it's a nice place to be. But for most people, you know, spending time in prison waiting to be executed based on an appeal of some sort, that's punishment in itself, big time punishment. And those were my points, Sandy.
1: Well, you know, Robert, that's actually what the proponents of getting rid of the death penalty argue, that in fact it's a bad place, and so it's okay if we just put them in there for the rest of their lives. But that turned out not to be true. In California, they didn't keep them in prison for the rest of their lives, and next thing you know, they're up for parole, and next thing you know, they're out. I mean, like I said before, one of the Manson family is out. She's out. I mean, she was part of the group that did this hellacious, horrific, torturous killing of Sharon Tate. And then there's the LaBiancos, who were also murdered. And then, you know, California goes, well, no more death penalty. And then, well, life in prison. Their gift is that they're still alive. But now they're up for parole. I mean, a couple have died in prison, but Leslie Van Houten is out. 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Is the death penalty a safer option? We'll be right back. 617-266-6868 is the number. 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
7: Traveling into downtown where the Tobin Bridge goes back to Carter Street, Chelsea. Zakin Bridge busy getting into the O'Neill Tunnel. Levert down ramp filled in. 93 Estero Drive. Airport Tunnel. You're backed up to Logan. Metro West, Pike Eastbound, Sluggish, Route 9 in Framingham, the Western State Police Barracks after 128 toward the supermarket overpass. North of town, 93 South, slowing Route 125 in Wilmington to a crash in the left lane after Commerce Way, Woburn. Slow again from 120 to Montefiore Ave, Stoneham, Roosevelt Circle, Medford to the Levert Connector. 128 southbound, congested, 95 in Peabody to a crash, blocking the 2 left lanes before Wallace Street and Linfield. Delays continue from Route 20 in Reading down to Route 38 in Woburn. Route 3 Burlington, Routes 4 and 225 in Lexington. Northbound and 120, there are delays from Salem Street and Wakefield, getting up to Walnut Street. 3 south, reduced speeds, 495 in Chelmsford. Route 129, slow again at the ramps to 120 in Burlington. Route 1 south, a light cycle delay at the Jug Handle in Peabody. Backed up again, Main Street Saugus, getting down to Route 99. If you're traveling south of town, expressway northbound, that's packed in Adams Street to Southampton Street, HOV lane. You're backed up right at the gas tank. 23 minutes in the Boston. Route 3 northbound, delay start, Route 18 in Weymouth, heading up to the expressway. Lower 93 south, reduced speeds, Route 20 in Randolph to Ponkapog, Milton. 128 northbound is tied up 95 in Canton, Route 109 in Dedham. There's an accident in the breakdown lane before Route 9 in Wellesley. 24 north slows Route 27 in Brockton to Route 139 in Stoughton. 95 north crowded from 123 in Attleboro to Route 140 Foxborough. Then from the Dedham Trail overpass in Canton to the ramps at 128 and 93. Checking the MBTA. Service suspended on the Orange Line between Oak Grove and Back Bay through Sunday for track and signal upgrades. Yellow buses are operating between North Station and Oak Grove. Then you can use the Green Line to go between Copley Back Bay and North Station. 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
6: Now, the Long Home Weather Channel forecast.
8: Great weather ahead the next 24 hours, and then the end of the week, we'll see some rain chances ramping back up here in Boston. The rest of your Wednesday, lots of sunshine, a high of 79. Tonight, just a few clouds, a low in the mid-60s, mostly sunny weather ahead for Thursday. Highs up to 83. Thursday night, we can't rule out a few widely scattered showers and thunderstorms, a low near 70. And a good chance of rain and storms Friday in the afternoon time. There could be some locally heavy downpours to round out the work week here, a high of 82. Some rain and storms Friday evening. Overnight, still maybe a small chance of rain. Lows in the mid-60s. Sunny on Saturday, cooler. North breezes drying us out, high 76. And Sunday, lots of sunshine, low 63, a high of 82. I'm meteorologist Mark Thibodeau from the Weather Channel. On the Voice of Boston, AM 680 WRKO.
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0: 266-6868-617-266-6868. We're going to go back to our death penalty discussion in just a second, but it's that time of week for Truth or Troll. 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
2: All right, today's entry for Truth or Troll, it does not have any audio because President Trump took to Truth Social yesterday, where he decided to take a shot at Canada. Quote, "The United States is giving serious consideration to changing the name of Lake Ontario to Lake America, in that we don't expect to do much business with them anymore. Thank you for your attention to this matter." That is interesting, huh? I mean, I think he's got to be trolling, but the fact that he changed it to the Gulf of America from the Gulf of Mexico, it's really, really tough to tell. So what do you think, Sandy? Is he telling the truth here, or is he just trying to troll Canadians?
0: I think he's trolling the entire country of Canada at the moment. I think he's fit to be tied that they are being... I think you have a prime minister up there who is elected on an anti-Trump platform. And so he is being obstreperous in regard to the current economic negotiations. And he's being unnecessarily difficult to deal with and posturing. He's not thinking what's best for his country or what's best for trade. He's just trying to show that he's not under Trump's thumb and that he can bully Trump. And President Trump, as we all know, does not deal well with bullies. He basically brings a gun to a knife fight. And so he's like, really? You want to screw with me? Fine. I think he's trolling Canada, but I don't put it above him to go ahead and do it because, as you pointed out, he did it to the Gulf of Mexico. And I have finally come around to saying Gulf of America. It wasn't because I didn't want to say it before, but you're just so ingrained with saying Gulf of Mexico. And you now say, Gulf of America. Okay, I'm good with that. But I can learn to say Lake America, no problem. So I think that while the purpose is to show... To show Ontario that he can't be browbeaten and that he's trolling them, if they don't straighten up and fly right, I think he's going to do it.
2: It's one of those things to me where it doesn't really seem like who cares like what the name of it is, but only Trump would think about something like this.
0: It would never ever occur to me. No, I don't think it occurs to anybody. But that's why he's president because it's
2: perfectly petty.
0: Yeah. And he thinks like nobody else. So absolutely positively. So, yeah, no, if anybody else wants to, you can, we posted that on our website. You can see the Truth or Troll. You can take the poll. You can take it on X at the Cooner Report or at WRKO.com/Cooner. You'll see the Truth or Troll. Please take it because I'd like to know if other people, how they feel about it. You can also leave comments on the X posting. So by all means do. Let us know whether you think this is petty, whether you think it's funny, whether you think he has the right to do it, and whether you're behind it. We'd like to know. Thank you, Mike. I appreciate it very much. Now we're going to go back to the death penalty conversation, whether we're talking about barbarism. Should we get rid of it? Or is it a important part of the justice system? And if we keep it, should it be limited? That's the other question, which we're actually going to make the poll question today, which is brought to you by Mario's Roofing, Siding, and Windows. So if you're going to the website at the Cooner Report on X to look at the Truth or Troll, you can also take the poll question or go to WRKO.com/Cooner. Again, brought to you by Mara's Roofing, Siding, and Windows. Should the death penalty be reserved for special circumstances, such as, serial killers, gruesome deaths, the killing of children? Should police officers, the death penalty be reserved for those circumstances, or should all killings be eligible for capital punishment? Should we broaden it out and not keep it so special circumstance centric? That's my poll question. I think it should really be broadened out, to be honest with you. I believe in the special circumstances for the death penalty, but I think each case is different. And I'm not sure that you want a jury deciding special circumstances or a DA deciding special circumstances. Maybe the jury sitting on that case should be the ones deciding, yeah, no, you're eligible for the death penalty because we don't like what you did. So I think that that could be one of the differences or one of the reforms that we make to the death penalty. What do you think? Let's go to Jesse in Somerville. Jesse, welcome to WRKO. How are you?
3: Sandy, good morning.
0: Good morning.
3: Thanks for having me on. Great topic. It's a very good one. So my background real quick, I hold conservative values across the board. Christian, Catholic, all that good stuff, and we know that that's a big topic, at least in our line of faith. I am against the death penalty. I do believe that there are plenty of people on this earth who don't deserve to live because of the heinous crimes and acts and all that. And I empathize greatly with families who are survivors, who have family members who have been victimized, who lost their lives, especially brutally. Right.
0: Yeah.
3: You say, you know, whoever took their lives, they don't deserve to be here. Where I'm against the death penalty is that regardless of how that person's life is taken away, meaning the person who committed the crime, you still have someone, if it's lethal injection, you still have someone pressing the syringe. And that person doesn't have ownership over the killer's life. You know, the electric chair back in the day, however many years ago that was, whoever pulled that lever didn't have ownership on that killer's life. Firing squads, same exact thing. Now, again, they don't deserve to be on this earth, for sure.
0: Mm-hmm.
3: But the person taking them out has no ownership on their lives.
0: So,
3: and that's...
0: Yeah, let me ask you, Jesse, are you pro-life across the board? I mean, there's no instance where you think it's appropriate for a life to be taken. I'm sorry, Jesse. Hold that thought. Hang on. We're going into a break. We have no control over that, just so you know. Please, please, please stay on the line because we're going to come back to you on the other side. We'll be right back. 617-266-6868 is the number. This is Sandy Shack. This is the Kuna Report.
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25: She was so much more than just a groundbreaking singer and songwriter. Dolly Parton was a producer, an author, a businesswoman, an activist, and a philanthropist. 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
26: There's been an outpouring of love for Dolly from all walks of life.
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26: Bones says Dolly started from very humble beginnings and showed the American people what the American dream really looks like. Dolly Parton died peacefully Tuesday in Nashville at the age of 80. I'm Jason Campadonia.
25: President Trump has ordered flags lowered to half staff for a week in memory of Parton. Olivia Rodrigo is teaming up with iHeartRadio for two different specials centered around her inaugural charity festival this weekend. 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The second, iHeartRadio presents Olivia Rodrigo, Songs from Daisy Chain Fields. 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I'm Daria Albinger.
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0: 866-617-266-6868. The text number is 70470. This is Sandy Shack in for Jeff Cooner on the Cooner Report. Are you for or against the death penalty? Is there any crime where you think the death penalty is appropriate? We were speaking with Jesse in Somerville before the break, and he says no. I'm sorry that we were interrupted, Jesse. I asked you before the break, are you pro-life across the board? Is there any moment where you think that that is appropriate?
1: I am pro-life across the board, and this is where I can sound a little hypocritical.
0: Okay.
1: And I understand it.
0: Okay.
1: Where I truly believe that there are people walking this earth who do not deserve to live anymore.
0: Mm-hmm.
1: At all. Like, you are evil. You know, you know. You
0: like
1: have
0: the
1: all
0: guy
1: the
0: who
1: evidence.
0: Raped and murdered the 5-year-old and filmed
1: like,
0: himself doing
1: you don't need to live here, bud. Like, you're gone. You're out, right? My struggle is more about who's doing the execution of that person.
0: Mm-hmm.
1: You don't have rights on that person's life. He doesn't deserve to live here. But you don't have rights on taking out that guy's life as well.
0: So that's up to a higher power, not up to us, is what you're saying. Is that correct?
1: Yes, agreed, 1,000%.
0: Okay.
1: And that's really the crux of it for me. But do I have compassion for these people and saying, oh, no, you know, we can't, you know, we can't take them out? Like, no, I'm being as honest as I can be in my core and in my heart.
0: Yeah.
1: Like, dude, you're out. Don't, you know, you don't need a 6-month trial. You don't need an appeals court. You need nothing. You actually need to be gone. So I suppose where my stance can be slightly hypocritical, but it's more
0: that's
1: on how
0: not
1: that
0: hypocritical.
1: Person is being taken out.
0: No, Jesse, I don't find that to be hypocritical, to be honest with you. I think you recognize the fact that there are monsters in this world, but you still say it's up to a higher power to deal with them on that level. You're just saying that it's not, you're not saying we don't jail them. You're not saying we feel bad for them. You're not saying that we make their life easy. You're saying it's just not our choice. It's not up to us to take their life because we didn't give them life and we should not be taking their life. I understand that perspective. I don't agree with it. I think, you know, I know, you know, vengeance is mine, says the Lord. I understand that. And I was brought up with that as well. But I think there are instances where we're supposed to police ourselves. And that when you come across a monster who's going to take another life, I think that that's one of those moments that we have an affirmative responsibility to end their tirade. Otherwise, I don't think God would have given us the ability to do so. That's where we differ. But I respect your position, and I understand it. You know, I used to be very concerned because the idea of taking a life is to me as well is so frightening. I used to worry about the guys and women now, but at the when I was growing up, it was guys. I don't think there are many women who did it who were, you know, in charge of the executions. And then I discovered from working on a couple of cases that when there is a firing squad or there's a lethal injection, it's not one person who hits the button. It's more than one person, so that the people who are pressing the button, firing the gun. In the firing squads, not everybody has a live round. Not everybody has bullets in there. I mean, they all have bullets, but not all of them are alive. Some of them are blanks. So nobody ever knows if it's their bullet that killed that person or if their button is the one that had the lethal injection in it. The only thing that where that is, I don't think true, was Old Sparky. With Old Sparky, there was a lever. But in every other form of execution, that and hanging. In hanging, again, there was a lever. But in the modern day, with the firing squad and with the lethal injections, there are multiple buttons. So nobody knows if it was theirs that actually did it. And that's a way of sparing or trying to spare the executioner's any kind of, you know, moral angst or nightmares or PTSD. I'm sure they still have the issue. But it's a way of trying to help out in that level. So I worry about them because it sounds to me, Jesse, like you probably worry about them too.
1: 1,000%. Who wants to carry that with them?
0: Yeah. Yeah, that's a huge weight to carry with you. So they try. They try to make it better for those people.
1: Right. I mean, realistically, that person, that killer, is a stranger to them.
0: Yeah.
1: Right? You get to know about, I mean, once you hear about the case, I'm sure it's a little bit different, and they grow a negative sentiment towards that person. But ultimately, they're a stranger, right?
0: And yeah.
1: I don't think... No one really wants to take anyone out. But I will say this. I think that these people walking this earth, mm-hmm. that who should be put to death, I mean, a life in a prison where you get maybe 30 minutes of sunlight a day, that's hell on earth. That's living hell on earth. And when you think of it that way, I mean, they're going to eventually die someday anyways. It's almost a grace to take them out of this earth.
0: Well, I know that argument, and I understand that argument, but we've discussed previously this morning, it's a fallacy, because you have states like California, and there are others who have, and Massachusetts got rid of the death penalty too, and it's guilty of the same thing, that they get rid of the death penalty saying exactly what you just said, that, oh, it's horrible, we're just going to keep them in prison for the rest of their life, and then, you know, nobody has to worry, and it's a fate worse than death. It's actually a worse fate than death, so therefore, you know, this is justice, except that they don't stay there. They still, you know, then what happens is the next level happens. We got rid of the death penalty, so now we move to, well, life in prison without the possibility of parole is cruel, unusual punishment. It's an affront to the Constitution. We need to get rid of that. And so that's the next level that gets rid of it. So now that's gone. So now you have these people who committed horrific crimes, who were originally sent to the death penalty, to the death chamber, now get life in prison based on, you know, the argument that you just made. And then... No, they're up for parole, and sometimes they get it. So these monsters can be walking free among us again to commit whatever heinous crimes again that they have committed. That's my problem with that. It sounds good on paper, but given the fact that our justice system has to suffer the vagaries of elections and different, you know, sentiments of different parties going in, and some people who really don't think that a crime is a crime, we end up with killers and heinous rapists going out and being able to be paroled. And we saw that, as I just said in the last couple segments, with some of the most infamous killers that have ever walked the United States, which are the Manson family. And yes, they come up. Charlie Manson used to come up for parole. The fact that he even came up for parole, he never got it. He died in prison, as did Susan Atkins. But they still came up for parole, and there have been members of the Manson family who have been paroled. So that's not true, Jesse, is what I'm saying in a very long-winded fashion.
1: No, I understand that occurs, and I agree with you. It ends up being a slippery slope. It's a miscarriage of justice. And then you got to think about the victims' families who live with the sadness and the grief of losing a family member in a horrendous way, and then potentially, you know, the killers of their family members might be on the streets, and we don't think about surviving family members enough whatsoever.
0: But to you... No,
1: and I understand that perspective.
0: I know you do, and I can tell you do, just in speaking with you. But I also see that you're very much a man of your own conviction, and you believe that the sanctity of life outweighs all of that, and that is the most important thing, and I respect it. So thank you so much for that, Jesse, and I appreciate the call, and I appreciate that you are a man of your convictions. Thank you so much. 617-266-6868, 617-266-6868 is the number here. Our text number is 70470. What about you? Do you believe that the sanctity of life is more important than the possibility of letting a heinous killer free? Because that's what's happening. It does happen. If you do not end these marauders' sentence in a room with the electric chair, or lethal injection, or hanging, or a firing squad, if you don't do that, then legislatures change, then it becomes, you know, life in prison without the possibility of parole. Wink, wink, nudge, nudge, because 4 or 5 years after that, well, that's cruel. So they need to be up for parole, you know, every, you know, I don't know, 3 or 4 years they can come up for parole. They'll never get it, but, you know, let's put them up for parole. But then you get a parole board in there who is the creature of a progressive liberal judge who believes that the death penalty is always bad and believes that there's no such thing as life in prison, and they get parole. It has happened. It is happening. Does that make you more sympathetic to the death penalty? Or do you still think the sanctity of life is more important? We'll be right back.
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11: Looking out on Metro West, Pike eastbound is a crash taking up the two left lanes near Route 122 in Millbury. They hit the brakes again. Route 9 in Framingham, the West State Police Barracks, 128 to the Supermarket Overpass. Calm Ave overpass to Fenway Park. 495 to Logan Airport, 48 minutes. Downtown, Tonebridge is back to Carter Street, Chelsea. The Zakin Bridge heavy and slow into the O'Neill Tunnel. Lever down ramps filled in from top to bottom. Airport tunnels backed up to Logan. Route 1A southbound brake lights. Bell Circle Revere heading down to the airport. North of town, 93 south slowing. Route 125 in Wilmington to a crash. The breakdown lane after Route 129. The accident after Commerce Way. Reuben's being cleared. Then slow from 120 to Montefiore Ave. Stoneham. Roosevelt Circle. Medford. Lever connector. State line to Boston. 45 minutes. 128 southbound is congested from the scene of an earlier crash. Before Walnut Street, Linfield, getting down to Route 38 in Woburn.

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is the number here. This is Sandy Shack sitting in for Jeff Cooner here on the Cooner Report. 70470 is our text number. And on the text line, let's see, that is 508 says, Sandy, it's okay to kill babies up to and including birth, but it's wrong to kill ruthless, evil people. Yeah, that appears to be the progressive liberal response to the death penalty. We should not have the death penalty. Of course, they don't even think we should have, shoplifting. So, and you know, prisons are bad. That's it in a nutshell. 978 says, is it possible if an individual is executed that they're treated different in the afterlife? One can only hope. I don't know. But, you know, who knows? We'd have to ask. You'll find out yourself at some point, someday, I'm sure. But we don't know at this moment in time. You or I don't, at least. But we also have another question on the text line, 617, who wants to know more about the Tommie Lee Walker case out of Texas. And as I said before, the argument that many of those make who do not approve of the death penalty is that we should ban it. Because what about those who are wrongly convicted, who are actually innocent? And because there's no going back if you find out later that they're innocent, because the death penalty is permanent. The one big example that they have of that, I don't think there's many people that applies to, but there is one big example of it. And it's the case of Tommie Lee Walker in Texas, which I went through a little while ago. And this was in the 50s in Texas. And Texas executed Tommie Lee Walker when he was just 21 years old. And he was just this past year formally exonerated by the Dallas County Commissioner's Court. It's the first posthumous proclamation of innocence that by the courts in Texas that have ever been made. And they said that justice has no statute of limitations, and when an injustice is discovered, it should be recognized and acknowledged. And it was a unanimous declaration based upon a comprehensive investigation by the Dallas DA's office. Tommie Lee Walker was just 19 when he was wrongfully convicted for the rape and murder of a white woman. Tommie Lee Walker was black, that he had never met.

0: it was, the court found, during a period in Dallas and throughout the United States marked by racial segregation, systemic injustice, and inequality within the criminal justice system. So there was a lynching mentality that existed at the time that this happened. And according to what the court report found, white residents of a racially segregated Dallas were in a state of frenzy over reports of a black prowler targeting white women. And a woman by the name of Venice Parker, who was 31-year-old store clerk, was killed in September of 1953. A police officer claimed that she told him that a black had attacked her. And even though her throat had been cut and other witnesses denied that she couldn't speak, I mean, her throat had been slit. She couldn't speak. Yet this officer testified, a Dallas police officer testified, that that's what she said. So we know immediately that this is a horrific case of a racial lynching right off the bat, other than justice being served. And so the Dallas Police Department rounded up dozens of black men who had absolutely no connection to the case, none whatsoever. One of which was Mr. Walker. He was picked up 4 months after the crime because police were told he might have information about an unrelated nonviolent crime. He lived miles from the crime scene. He did not have a car. He had a solid alibi. Several people had seen him that evening at the hospital 3 miles away where his son was being born. He was there attending the birth of his son. There was zero forensic evidence. In fact, the court found, this court, the one that's researching this, found that Mr. Walker had no ties to the crime or the crime scene whatsoever. But during an hours-long interrogation without a lawyer, the homicide bureau chief of the time, a known member of the Klan, falsely told Mr. Walker that the police had evidence that proved his guilt and threatened him with the death penalty unless he confessed. So Mr. Walker, scared out of his mind, I'm guessing, signed the confession and then recanted immediately, realizing that this was a mistake, this is what they wanted. So basically, Tommy Lee Walker's constitutional rights were violated every step of the way. There wasn't a single step of this investigation that didn't reek of racism, that didn't reek of corruption, that wasn't, this could not happen today, I think. At least for God, I hope this couldn't happen anywhere else than where it did and the time that it did in 1953. The coerced confession was the only evidence they had against Mr. Walker. But the Dallas DA at the time, a gentleman by the name of Henry Wade, still prosecuted him for the murder. And then we get to the trial, which did all sorts of things you can't do today, too. He systemically struck non-white jurors. And if you were not white, you didn't get on the jury. Withheld exculpatory evidence from the defense. Told the jury he wanted to personally pull the switch on Mr. Walker. And he actually, the prosecutor, took the witness stand on rebuttal and testified to his own personal belief that Mr. Walker was guilty. I mean, this is like a bad play. This is, you know, this makes To Kill a Mockingbird look like, you know, a bastion of justice, what happened to him. So it was later revealed, by the way, that the DA instructed his prosecutors to strike Jews, blacks, and then he used other slurs for Hispanics or any member of a minority race in the jury, an illegal practice known today, you know, which basically you could never do. Indeed, according to the data from the National Registry of Exonerations, Mr. Walker is at least the 35th person convicted by Wade to be exonerated. Now, that doesn't mean they were put to death, but they've been exonerated. So the all-white jury convicted Mr. Walker and sentenced him to death only 3 months after his arrest. So they waited 4 months to find him, hung this around his neck, even though he had nothing to do with it. 3 months later, he was convicted. And when the judge asked him if he had any final words for the court before he was sentenced, he basically just said, "I feel that I have been tricked out of my life." It just makes you want to cry. I mean, seriously, it just, you know, the first time I read about this case, I started to cry. I've never seen such a massive miscarriage of justice from beginning to end. And then the state of Texas killed Mr. Walker in the electric chair in 1956. He was just 21 years old. And with his dying words, he proclaimed his innocence. That is the Tommy Lee Walker case. It is the biggest black mark I can think of on the American justice system. But I think it is not justice as usual. This is a particular snapshot of a horrific moment in time in our country that we have, please God, evolved from. Those things that happened to Tommy Lee Walker could not happen today because of all the safeguards that are built into our system. So I'm not saying racism doesn't exist and that it doesn't exist in the justice system. It doesn't exist to this extent. And so I think using this particular case as an argument against death penalty is not necessarily appropriate. It's certainly against the death penalty for the time, and it is a horrific instance what happened, but that can't happen again today. So maybe you think I'm being naive in saying that, but I think that it is one of those cases that you look at and you hold dear because you say we cannot ever let this happen again, and it has to do with how people are treated in the justice system, not whether the death penalty is appropriate. So maybe you think I'm being naive in regard to that. Maybe you think that cases like this could still happen today, and that's why we shouldn't have the death penalty. But I think it's more that we take that case and say, this is why these safeguards are built in. This is why we need to protect everybody's rights going forward. This is why the appeals process is important. This is why your rights are important, not whether this is something we should have the death penalty for. Do you think I'm being naive? Do you think we should have the death penalty? Or do you think the case of Tommy Lee Walker is too frightening to keep the death penalty around just in case that happens again? Let's go to John in Rhode Island. John, welcome to WRKO. How are you, sir?
1: Let me take off speaker. I'm fine. Thank you very much. Yourself?
0: I'm fine, John. So what do you think about the death penalty?
1: Well, the first two things I wanted to say was whatever Trump does, I agree with. And the second thing is I would be more than happy to be the man to pull the lever or push the plunge, and I would sleep like a baby at night. As far as the death penalty is concerned, if you take a life, you forfeit yours. Eye for an eye. You destroy more than just that one person. You destroy their whole family for a very long time. And I think if you're that bad of a person and you are known to be guilty, like the guy that killed that girl on the subway or Lakin rally, I mean, if there is proof beyond proof, I think you should get the death penalty, and I think it should be swift.
0: Well, a conviction, John, is supposed to be proof beyond a reasonable doubt, meaning, you know, there you go. And the jury decides whether there should be, in most jurisdictions, the jury decides if you're a death penalty state, whether first the DA says there's special circumstances that the death penalty is on the table, and then the jury decides in a sentencing phase whether the death penalty is applicable. So theoretically, what you said is supposed to be met. Those requirements are met if somebody has been given the death penalty. But what do you say to those people who say, well, look at Mr. Walker and look at other people who were later exonerated, who may not have been given the death penalty, but were in fact exonerated and set free, because that too has happened. Is it more important that we protect those odd cases that may come along just in case you're innocent? Or do we have utter faith in the justice system? And if you're convicted, you're convicted. The appeals process will weed out anybody where a mistake was made, and we have to uphold the death penalty.
1: Well, I'm saying if you're blatantly guilty, like the guy that killed that girl on the subway.
0: Well, I get that, John, but my point to you is there's no such thing as blatantly guilty. That's not one of the standards that we have in the legal system. Blatantly guilty is not a choice. The choice is, are you convicted? Are you not convicted? And all convictions are based on a reasonable doubt. That is the standard that we have. So you may say, you know, well, according to that news story, he was blatantly guilty, but news stories are skewed. You don't know if that was guilty or not. There's no such standard as blatantly guilty. So given the system we have now, do you think that it's worth keeping the death penalty as a deterrent for other crime and for a arm of the justice, a wing of justice that basically says this is what you deserve? Or is the off chance that somebody wasn't guilty the reason why we should get rid of it?
1: Yes.
0: Well, to which? That's not a yes or no. To which question? Do you believe in the death penalty no matter if they're convicted, they deserve the death penalty? Or do you think the question is, should the off chance that somebody be innocent be reason enough to stop the death penalty?
1: No.
0: Okay.
1: No, I believe in the death penalty. I believe if you take a life, you forfeit yours. And if it shows on a video, like it did that guy slicing that girl's throat, mm-hmm. then he
0: on
1: should die
0: yeah.
1: right away. I mean, swift justice, that would be a deterrent for people. Taking 10 years on death row, 12 years, however long it takes, that is not a deterrent to these criminals.
0: Well, when these, you say people, right away, what are you saying? Are you saying that no trial?
1: Oh, no. As soon as they are found guilty.
0: Okay. So you're saying no appeals? He doesn't deserve an appeal.
1: Oh, no. There's no appeal to that case.
0: Well, how do you decide who gets the appeal, John? The reason why there's an appeal system is that either the law applies to everybody or it applies to nobody. You can't pick certain people who don't get to appeal. Everybody gets to appeal. So it's like, you know, you can't appeal, but you can. You can see where that particular grouping would come into corruption, can you not? I mean, either the law applies to everybody or it applies to nobody. So you can't stop people from appealing. I think what you're saying is that you don't want to see someone like this guy on the train, you know, living for decades in jail after doing something so heinous, while the appellate process moves on. And I don't disagree with that, but you can't take away his right to appeal. He has the right to appeal the same way you have the right to appeal. And that's how we shake out. That's how we cure that argument that innocent people can be convicted. Okay, maybe that's true. A very small percentage, like 4% or less. If that's true, then the appeals process cures that, because the appeals process shakes those out, because that's where those mistakes are usually discovered. Okay, so now we get it down to maybe 0.5%, and we don't even, and that's high. We don't even know if that's ever happened, other than, you know, overt cases of racism and miscarriages of justice, like what happened in Texas in 1953. But you have to, allow an appellate process. But I agree that the appellate process has gotten way, way, way out of hand, and that it's, you know, it shouldn't take 20, 30 years for somebody to exhaust their appeals and going to the. So would you be more in line with, say, that there's that maybe a sort of fast track, which was alluded to by an earlier caller, and that if we do this sort of fast track, meaning you have to bring your appeals within, I don't know, maybe two or three years, and then after that, those appeals get fast tracked, and you're going to hear death penalty appeals within a 5-year period. I don't know if that's possible, because that's going to put everybody, all the other appeals, on a on a much slower track than they're already on, which is already years. So maybe we need to have, I don't know, John, what do you think? Maybe if we had a court whose job it was only to hear death penalty appeals, and then those have to be heard within maybe 5 years. Does that sound reasonable to you?
1: No, I think they should, if they, like I said, if they are blatantly guilty.
0: But that's
1: like
0: not, John,
1: video,
0: how many times do I have to say to you, blatant is not a legal standard. Nobody is found blatantly guilty. That does not exist. It's reasonable doubt. So, and you can't, you just can't do it that way. It's the same standard has to be held for everybody. So you can't say you're blatant, so you don't get appeals. You have to allow people to, everybody, the law has to apply to everybody. The same standard that you're judged guilty by has to apply to everybody. Otherwise, we have zero justice system. That is the basis of our justice system, that applies to everyone. Otherwise, you can have these kangaroo courts where you're blatant, you get no appeal, you're gone. That's what the Chinese do, John. They just decide you're blatantly guilty, you're done, shoot them, send the bill to their family. That's what the Chinese do. Is that what you're advocating?
1: Well, maybe some laws should be changed then.
0: To do what? What would you like the law to say?
1: Well, I mean, if somebody's as guilty as the guy that sliced that girl's throat is on a video that this man did that.
0: That ensures a conviction, John. That doesn't take away any rights that they have. We all have the same rights. If we don't have the same rights, then nobody has rights. Do you understand? That if the same rights don't apply to him that apply to you, then nobody gets rights. And that means you. You have no rights. If he doesn't, you don't either. So that's how our system is designed. And that's one of the reasons why it's the best system in the world. It's not perfect. There are issues, but it's one of the best systems in the world because it guarantees you are protected, not just him. You have to protect the monster in order to protect everybody who's not a monster. It's the only way that works. Now, that doesn't mean you let him go free. That's something completely different. He has to face justice. In this case, you know, he does. He's convicted. It's special circumstances. Either he's crazy, he's a loon and doesn't know what he's doing, in which case, in my opinion, he should go to a lockup. He goes to maybe a hospital wing of a prison, and there he serves his time, or they find him that he understood what he was doing, in which case he's executed, if that's what the jury decides. That's how that works. But he doesn't lose his rights, because if he loses his rights, you lose your rights. Does that make any sense to you?
1: It does, but if you're monster enough to take somebody's life, then you should lose your rights.
0: Yeah, but who's to decide that? Who gets to decide who loses their rights? And I understand your anger, and I understand your frustration with the system, but here's the thing. Who gets to decide? The sheriff in 1953 Texas? He decided that Tommy Lee Walker didn't have any rights. That's the problem. That's why we've put these into a place now, because people like that sheriff were making that decision because, hey, and in this case, it was because of the color of his skin. So the next guy decides, hey, John Rhode Island, I don't like you very much. I'm taking away your rights. I'm going to make sure that you have no rights. That is the corruption that exists in a system where somebody can decide to take away somebody's rights. Either he has them or nobody has them. That's how it works, John. You can't decide to take away somebody's rights because then somebody's going to turn around and take away your rights. I cannot stress how important that is. I know your anger, but you just can't unilaterally decide to take away somebody's rights, no matter how big a monster they are. You have to let the system work. And in this particular case, the system is going to end up with somebody who has, as you keep saying, blatantly guilty. They're either going to be, you know, in a hospital for the criminal insane or a prison wing for the criminally insane, more likely, or executed. That's going to be one of those two options. And he's never going to be able to be free again. That's what I think is going to happen there. But, you know, maybe I'm wrong. But what I'm saying isn't to protect him. It's to protect you. and me and everybody listening. 617-266-6868 is the number here. 617-266-6868. This is Sandy Shack. This is the Kuna Report.
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7: Starting with the ride south of town, expressway northbound, you're bumper to bumper for Westbrook Parkway to Southampton Street, HOV lane, busy before the gas tank, 27 minutes into Boston. Southbound expressway, busy Columbia Road to Freeport Street, 15 minutes, tunnel to the split. Route 3 northbound, there are delays, Route 18 in Weymouth heading up to the expressway. Lower 93 north, backing up 24 in Randolph, the scene of an earlier crash, Route 37 in Braintree. Delays continue to the split. Lower 93 south has reduced speeds from the expressway to Ponca Pog in Milton. 128 northbound is tied up 95 in Canton, Route 109 in Dedham, Route 9 Wellesley to the Mass Pike. 24 north slows from Padelva Street, Berkeley to a crash after Route 140 in Taunton. And the slow Route 27 in Brockton to Route 139 in Stoughton. 95 north is crowded from 295 in Attleboro to 495 Mansfield, Route 1 Sharon to the ramps to 128 and 93 in Canton. North of town, 93 southbound slowing Route 110 Methuen to 495 in Andover. Route 129 Wilmington, scene of an earlier crash after Route 129. Slow against Spot Pond Medford to Lever Connector. 128 southbound congested Salem Street Wakefield to a crash before 493. Delays continue to Route 38 in Woburn, Route 3 Burlington, Chapella Road Waltham. 3 south reduced speeds, 495 in Chelmsford, the Trouble Cove Road, Bill Ricker, Route 62 in Bedford to the ramps at 120 in Burlington. Route 1 south backs up 95 in Peeby to the Jug Analytes. Linfels Parkway, Saugus to Route 99. 495 north below the speed limit, Route 2 in Littleton, Route 119. Route 3 in Chelmsford to Woburn Street Lowell, the crash by 133 in Tewksbury is gone. 495 southbound brake lights, Route 97 in Haverhill to Route 125, then from 114 in Lawrence to 93 in Andover. Downtown Tonebridge back to Carter Street in Chelsea, while the Aiken Bridge is heavy and slow into the O'Neill Tunnel. Lever down ramp is filled in. From 93 to Storrow Drive, the airport tunnels there backed up to Logan Metro. West Pike eastbound sluggish. As you go between Route 122 and Millbury to a crash over near Route 146. And if you're traveling again from Route 9 in Framingham, the West State Police Barracks, 128, the Supermarket Overpass, Cambridge Street over to Fenway Park. 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
6: Now, the Long Home Weather Channel forecast.
8: Great weather ahead the next 24 hours, and then the end of the week, we'll see some rain chances ramping back up here in Boston. The rest of your Wednesday, lots of sunshine, a high of 79. Tonight, just a few clouds, a low in the mid-60s. Mostly sunny weather ahead for Thursday, highs up to 83. Thursday night, we can't rule out a few widely scattered showers and thunderstorms, a low near 70. And a good chance of rain and storms Friday in the afternoon time. There could be some locally heavy downpours to round out the work week here, a high of 82. Some rain and storms Friday evening. Overnight, still maybe a small chance of rain. Lows in the mid-60s. Sunny on Saturday, cooler. North breezes drying us out, high 76. And Sunday, lots of sunshine, low 63, a high of 82. I'm meteorologist Mark Thibodeau from the Weather Channel on the Voice of Boston, AM 680 WRKO.
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0: 617-266-6868. The death penalty, should we keep it? If your state doesn't have it, like we don't have it here in Massachusetts, do you want it back? Are you on the opposite side? Do you believe that only God has the right to take a life? Or are you afraid someone who is innocent could be wrongly executed? And that's the reason why you think we should not have the death penalty. Our last caller not only believes in the death penalty, but he believed that if you are, in his words, blatantly guilty, not a legal standard, by the way, no appeals for you. You should not have appeal. And Mike said this, and I think it was a priest said it sounded like if he thought you were blatantly guilty, and there's no such standard to prove that, then he sounded like he wanted a kill box in the courtroom, like go right from the defendant's defense table right into the kill box if you were blatantly guilty. No appeals. I don't go that far. I believe in the death penalty, to be honest with you. I also believe in the appeals process. And the appeals process is a right for everybody. And it's there for a reason. It protects not only the convicted, it protects everybody. So it's doesn't matter how bad you are, how guilty you are, because if you're guilty, you're guilty. It's like being a little bit pregnant as well. If the guilty don't have rights, if the monsters don't have rights, then that means neither do any of the rest of us. Neither do you, neither does I, neither do I. So in order to protect your rights and my rights, you have to make sure that the guilty have rights as well, no matter how guilty they are on something, no matter how heinous the crime. It doesn't mean that things should go easy for them. It just means that they have rights. And I think we need a time limit on how long it takes for those rights to be exhausted. I think that's the answer to it, not removing them. Do you agree with me? Let's talk to Ben in New Hampshire. Ben, welcome to WRKO. How are you?
1: I'm good. I'm on the North Shore. But
0: Sandy. Oh, okay.
1: Yes, I do believe in the death penalty. However, what I believe in, I believe it was your first caller back early this morning, Dane. I believe it was.
0: Yeah, Dane in California.
1: About truth and justice.
0: Mm-hmm.
1: And what I feel, I don't know if it's constitutionally correct or can be done, but I think the federal government, this Congress, should pass a law that if you are given life without parole or pardon,
0: mm-hmm.
1: It should be just, that's it.
0: Yeah.
1: There's no, and if you have, and I know,
0: we need a law that says that truth in sentencing, when you say life without parole, then that's what it means, life without parole.
1: Pardon.
0: Yeah.
1: So in other words, the governor cannot pardon you, and neither can the president pardon if it's a federal. And I'd almost say get rid of the parole boards, but I know they wouldn't because these are friends of politicians. But it wouldn't apply to them. It would only apply to other people for other crimes. But for that crime, because you don't have a death penalty in your state, which I don't think they can force you to do.
0: Yeah.
1: So they give you life without parole or pardon. You have to serve that sentence. There's no way to get out.
0: Well, let me ask you something. I really like that idea, Ben. I think that's a fantastic idea. I think that's wonderful. And I completely agree with truth in sentencing, life without parole. I'm a little concerned about the pardon part of that, because a pardon usually means that evidence has come forward that you didn't do it, or there were such extenuating circumstances that you shouldn't do it, that you should be let free. So I'm wondering... I'm wondering if that part of it may be a little bit draconian. And that's a governor who's going to do that. And if a governor does that, they're going to have to answer for it with an electorate, meaning if they pardon somebody and the population, the voters are like, what the bleep? They're going to vote that guy and get rid of him. So a governor or a president is going to think twice about pardoning them. And you really don't want Congress passing a law that says a governor after having faced with evidence that somebody is innocent, can't pardon them. But barring that, barring, you know, huge evidence, in fact, that shows that somebody is exonerated, I think that the truth in sentencing part of that is brilliant. Do you understand what I'm saying, Ben?
1: I never said there can't be an appellate.
0: Appellate has nothing to do with it. I'm talking about a pardon. I'm not talking about, of course not. You're not saying that they lose their appellate rights. No, absolutely not. But a pardon is not part of the appellate process. So, but, you know, you have other groups like the Innocence Project. You have other, say somebody comes forward 20 years from now and says, hey, I confess on a death by confession. I did it. He didn't. I mean, there are all sorts of ways that people can be exonerated. So if somebody's exonerated and they go to the governor's office and said, this guy deserves a pardon because he didn't do it. And this is why, this is the proof. That's a pardon. And what you're saying is that shouldn't happen. You can't have pardons. I'm saying I love the truth in sentencing, but I wouldn't do the pardon part, because the pardon aspect of it is, I think, another right that you don't want to circumvent. Don't you think?
1: I guess so. I just thought that it threw, you know, it wouldn't take the appellate away, and they could go through that. And,
0: yeah.
1: I mean, in other words, somebody's convicted of murder, and I come out and say, I did it.
0: Yeah.
1: Well, you have to go through the appellate. Yeah, but it should
0: No, you
1: go
0: don't
1: right
0: have
1: through.
0: To go through the appellate for that. If somebody came forward, and that's not part of the appellate process. So that's something different. So if somebody came forward and all of a sudden you had somebody's deathbed confession, there's new evidence, then, you know, that's something you would apply to the governor's office, and they would have to decide whether in fact that was accurate or not. And there's a whole rigmarole. But Ben, I think your idea of legislation that requires truth in sentencing, no matter what, is absolutely a brilliant idea and a great way to go. Thank you so much for the call. 617-266-6868. When a line drops off, it means one's opened up for you.
2: 6:30 a.m., your alarm goes off. You jolt awake and start thinking about fueling your gut? 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But why spend time thinking about gut health when Kashi Gut Health Granola makes fueling your gut so straightforward? 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

0: The number is 617-266-6868. This is Sandy Shack. This is the Cooner Report. I'm sitting in for Jeff Cooner. We're talking about the death penalty. Should the death, our poll question, which you can take at X at the Cooner Report or at WRKO slash Cooner. It's brought to you by Mario's Roofing, Siding, and Windows, is should the death penalty be reserved for special circumstances, or should all killings be eligible for the death penalty? Special circumstances is at 32%. All is at 68%, which is pretty high. People just want like a broad-based decision, meaning, you know, let the jury decide, which, okay, you know, that's one way to go. At least with... I think the special circumstances, you're making it more palatable for the states that are reluctant to do it if you give them a special circumstances list, like we talked about before, serial killers, gruesome deaths, children. And then President Trump signed an executive order directing prosecutors to seek the death penalty for anyone convicted of killing a police officer, which I think is absolutely appropriate in that respect. Do you? I mean, are you behind that? He signed that last January, actually a year ago, January, directing the AG to pursue capital punishment in appropriate federal cases, you know, involving the murder of police officers. He can't make states do it, but he can do it on at the federal level. And the president signed the EO and then said, you know, it's one of the reasons why he signed it is that because he is signed no matter what to federal cases, that if you kill a police officer, you're eligible for the death penalty. After doing that, the line of duty deaths of officers fell to an 80-year low. So it had an immediate effect on if people thought twice about killing a police officer. And I think it's the lowest now since it's been since 1943, which is pretty good news if you're a police officer, I think. And I think it's also just justice, really. I think if you kill a police officer, somebody who risks their lives for us on a daily basis, then absolutely you should be up there for the death penalty. That's an example of deterrent factors is what that is. So the deterrent, and it seems to be working, to killing a police officer is you're going to get the death penalty. And it seems to be pretty effective. So what do you think? Did the president do the right thing there? What else should have the death penalty attached to it, do you think? That's another way to look at it. Let's talk to Giovanni in Saugus. Giovanni, welcome to WRKO. How are you?
1: Very good. Thank you for taking my call. What about Sacco and Vanzetti years ago, how they were really roll-rated because they were Italians? Do you call that? I don't think it's as much as the penalty, because the penalty, the justice deserves penalty. And what is the penalty? Well, God tells us we shouldn't take a life, but he also tells us an eye for an eye and a tooth for a tooth. So those things have been abolished. But the most important thing is the justice system, the corruption in the justice system, the law that, you know, the laws we have to protect us, ever then they come back and bite us right in the bum. And you can see that today with the Muslims, okay? They're taking our laws and they're taking our rights and they're turning them right against us. And that's how I look at it. And this is a personal thing. Everyone that has some sort of a dilemma in their life that their children have been murdered and everything else, just like these three little children who would be killed by their mother. Mm-hmm. That's a tragedy. That is so tragic that I can't even imagine it.
0: Yeah.
1: So this is something beyond.
0: Well, the death penalty is not at issue, and not just because it's a California. I mean, it's a Massachusetts case and not a federal case, but it's just not. She's admitted to guilt, which would never have happened if the death penalty was on the table. Just to remind people, you mentioned it coming out, Giovanni, about Sacco and Vanzetti, in case people are unfamiliar with them. They were Italian immigrants, and they were anarchists. And they were convicted in 1921 and executed in 1927. And they became pretty much the poster people for the global poster people for systemic prejudice and injustice for the time. But again, this falls into the same category that I would put Tommy Lee Walker's case. The times are, they are different now than they were at that point in time. And that case was based on a paymaster and a security guard being shot and killed during an armed payroll robbery at a shoe company in Braintree. And the police arrested Sacco, who was a shoemaker, and Vanzetti, who I think he was a fisherman or sold fish, if I'm not wrong. Isn't that correct, Giovanni? And both men were carrying loaded firearms when they were arrested. And then they went to trial, and it was during the height of the Red Scare, which was a period of intense anti-immigrant and anti-radical sentiment in the United States. So that's it was absolutely, you know, there was a lot going on there that had nothing to do with the actual crime. And the evidence in the trial was described as flimsy, and they were disputed, but they were still found guilty. And they appealed, and they were motions for a new trial, which were repeatedly denied. And another convicted felon a few years later, I think his name was Medeiros, confessed to participating in the robbery. And he said that Sacco and Vanzetti were not involved. But still, even with that, the courts rejected the trial. And so Sacco and Vanzetti ended up being executed a couple of years after that. I think it was, I'm pretty sure it was 1927. So, you know, most historians and legal scholars say that the trial was deeply unfair, driven by xenophobia and political persecution rather than objective evidence. And indeed, Governor Michael Dukakis in the 70s issued a proclamation declaring that they'd been treated unjustly and removing any stigma from their names. And without a doubt, that is an example of a wrongful execution, I think, Giovanni. But what it comes down to is this: that was social pressure. That was the political acumen of the time. It's much like the Walker case in Texas. There was a political scare going on, and that is, and I know that you're using it as an example as why, you know, you got to be really careful about the death penalty, and I agree with that. But it's also a reason to show why the safeguards we have in effect, like the appeals process, which did not help them, but it's a different appeals process now, is important. We have evolved in the legal system to protect against that kind of injustice. I mean, you had to go back to the 1920s to find something here. And, you know, the Innocence Project had to go back to the 1950s to basically show the Walker case. So I think we have evolved to the point where that's not going to be a problem these days. One can only hope. That's why we've evolved. That's why we have the law that's been passed. That's why we have court cases that have evolved over the last, you know, 100 years, basically, because you went back 100 years to find that. So if we limit it to what we're talking about today in today's modern justice system, do you still feel with the safeguards that are in place that the death penalty is inappropriate?
1: I didn't say the death penalty was inappropriate. All I'm saying is the things that happen, I mean, in the past, you're never going to eliminate it, because right now I think there's more prejudice in the world today. Mm-hmm. I'm 90 years old, okay?
0: Yeah,
1: and I grew up in times when there was no prejudice whatsoever. We lived in harmony. Now today, since we had a black president, we have more prejudice today than ever before. I see it everywhere.
0: Well, I would argue, okay, Giovanni, that you may have felt there was no prejudice, but there's been prejudice all over the United States since it was founded. I mean, the Civil War was fought over prejudice, basically. And so you're not that old. So I would say that you were unaware of it, it sounds like to me, which is fine. God, I'm happy you had a life that wasn't seen to be impacted by that. But that doesn't mean other people weren't at the time. And I don't think we are more prejudiced now than we were in the 1950s when Walker's when Walker's case was hurled, or when the Klan rode openly in the streets. I think that that was a more prejudiced era than we have now. Maybe I'm the one that's wrong on this. But I appreciate you saying we need to be vigilant, and I agree with that. I think you're absolutely right. We do need to be vigilant. But I think we've put enough safeguards in into effect now in regard to the death penalty that we can use it when it is appropriate. And I think that there, I don't think Lindsey Clancy is an appropriate use of the death penalty, but I think that the guy in Idaho who murdered those students in horrific fashion, that's an appropriate use of the death penalty. And I understand why the victims' families were very upset when he pled guilty and the DA took it off the table. I think that that's something that maybe should be revisited. And I think that what one of the issue that our earlier caller from Rhode Island was talking about, the guy who slit the throat of the girl sitting on the train, absolutely, I think that would be appropriate use for. That's a horrific crime. That's an appropriate use. And President Trump's executive order making anybody killing a police officer eligible for the death penalty, I think that's an appropriate use. I think there's a lot of appropriate use that has nothing to do with xenophobia and prejudice that were factors in both the Walker and the Sacco and Vanzetti cases. And I appreciate your open-mindedness that the death penalty is appropriate. Thank you for the call, Giovanni. I appreciate that, too. 617-266-6868 is the number here. The text number is 70470. We'll be right back. This is Sandy Shack. This is the Kuna Report. You spend enough years talking to people for a living, and you get a pretty good feel for who's sincere and who isn't. They're just giving you a sales pitch. This is Sandy Shack, and before I ever put my name behind Awaken 180, I got to know Paige, who created Awaken 180. 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
3: Checking the ride north of the city, with 93 South slows Pelham Street, Bethune to 495 Andover, Commerce Way, Woburn to 128, Spot Pond, Medford to Lever Connector, State Line to Boston, 55 minutes. 128 southbound congested, Salem Street, Wakefield to Route 38 in Woburn. The crash before 93 is gone. Delays continue, Route 3 Burlington, Trapella Road, Waltham. 3 South reduced speeds, 495 in Chelmsford, the Trouble Cove Road, Billerica, Route 62 in Bedford. The multi-vehicle crash before the ramps to 128 in Burlington. Route 1 southbound backs up 95 in Peabody, the Jughandle Lights. Linfield's Parkway, Saugus to Route 99. 495 north below the speed limit, Route 2 in Littleton to Route 119, Route 3 in Chelmsford to Woburn Street, Lowell. Southbound at 495, there are brake lights, 114 in Lawrence to 93 in Andover. Route 3 Chelmsford down to the rest area. South of Town Expressway northbound, that's currently stop and go. Furnacebrook Parkway to Southampton Street, HOV Lane. That's backed up near the gas tank at 32 minutes into the city. Southbound Expressway busy, Columbia Road to Freeport Street, 16 minutes. Tunnel to the split. Route 3 northbound delay start, Route 18 in Weymouth heading up to the expressway. Lower 93 north backing up Logan Express and Braintree to the Braintree split. Lower 93 south has reduced speeds coming off the expressway, getting over to Ponkapuck and Milton. 128 northbound is tied up 95 in Canton, Route 109 in Denham, Route 9 Wellesley to the Mass Pike. 24 north slows from Padelva Street, Berkeley to a crash, taking up the two left lanes after Route 140 in Taunton. Then it's slow again from Harrison Boulevard, Avon, past Route 139 in Stoughton. 95 northbound is crowded 295 in Attleboro to 495 Mansfield, Route 1 Sharon to the ramps to 128 and 93 in Canton. Downtown, Tonebridge back to Carter Street, Chelsea, Zakin Bridge heavy and slow into the O'Neill Tunnel. Levert downramp filled in end-to-end. Airport tunnels backed up to Logan Metro. West Pike eastbound sluggish. Route 9 in Framingham, the 128 in Weston. Route 16 to Newton Corner. Market Street overpass toward Fenway Park. 495 to Logan, 45 minutes. Westbound of the Pike, it tied up from the expressway. to an accident in the breakdown lane inside the Prue Tunnel. 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
2: Now, the Long Home Weather Channel forecast.
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0: 8. This is the Cooner Report. I'm Sandy Shack, sitting in for Jeff Cooner. Our text number is 70470. On the text line, 781 says, "Wrong, Sandy. How did this inherently racist to its core country," and that's in quotes, "ever elect a black man, not once but twice, to the highest office in the land?" First of all, I never said we were in an inherently racist country. That's one of those actually mainstream media tricks. Take something somebody said, reword it so it says what you want it to say. I never said that. Giovanni from Saga said he grew up, he was 90, and he grew up where there was, in a country where there was no prejudice. And my point to him was, of course there's been prejudice. There's been prejudice for a long time. I never said we were inherently racist to its core. I don't believe we are. However, prejudice has existed for a very long period of time. We've been working on it. And so successfully that we were able to elect a black man, not once but twice, to the highest office in the land. So, you know, take your misconstruing what I said and stick it where the sun don't shine, is what I'm saying to you. On another line, let's see, 508 says, "Good morning, Sandy. I too believe in the death penalty, but now with AI, it's scary. All scammers need is a few seconds of your voice and they can create the entire conversation that really isn't you. AI can help and hurt when it comes to evidence gathering and conviction. Truer words were never spoken." Absolutely. It is a brave new frontier with AI, and what its effect on evidence is going to be is yet to be determined. Absolutely, it is going to complicate things, and not just with voices, but with photographs and videos as well. But is fear of what AI can do enough to get rid of the death penalty? I don't believe so. I think we keep going with what we have. In fact, I think we should be expanding where the death penalty is appropriate. The president, by executive order, expanded it to cover anybody who kills a police officer, which I think was appropriate. And then you have places like Mississippi who have added to their list of death penalty crimes to include inmates on child sexual battery convictions. So that's if you're convicted of sexual battery of a child under 12. So they've added that to the list of crimes that are eligible for the death penalty. It's a particular bill which took effect the beginning of July that creates the crime of capital sexual battery and allows prosecutors to seek the death penalty against defendants 18 or older in qualifying cases involving victims younger than 12, which means if a defendant is convicted, the jury must unanimously find at least two specific aggravating factors beyond a reasonable doubt before the defendant is eligible for the death penalty. And at least 8 of the 12 jurors must then recommend death. But if the death penalty is not recommended by jurors, then the mandatory sentence would be life in prison without parole, which is where that truth in sentencing that we've been talking about earlier would come in very quickly. It needs to actually be life without parole, I think. So what else should have the death penalty attached to it, do you think? That's a question that I have for you. Let's go to Steve in Revere. Steve, welcome to WRKO. How are you?
1: Very good, Sandy. Come on in. What I want to address is the method by which we carry out the death penalty. I've often heard it said that there's, no power like a good demonstration. And, when you just simply

0: hear about an execution briefly in the newscast, I don't think it would have nearly the deterrent impact of, you know, the public square or, you know, through some kind of free media. I think that's, if we're going to take a life and call it deterrence, I believe it should be very public.
1: Mm-hmm. So what do you, but what do you, I mean, how public do you think it should be?
0: I mean, I would say, you know, in a, you know, a common public place, like, you know, a park or, you know, right in front of the town hall.
1: Where anybody can go. So back to, like, you know, like with Tudor beheadings when, like, everybody was invited to come and watch, that kind of thing. Or do you think televised? Do you think it should be televised as opposed to a public park?
0: I would say both. I would say through whatever media. I mean, it would have to be free, not like a pay-per-view where you got to pay to watch it.
1: Yeah.
0: But, you know, through whatever media that is free. And yeah, and definitely in a public space. You know, the method, I mean, lethal injection, I mean, I'm not going to argue that. I mean, I think, you know, a guillotine or a gallows would be much more effective. But I just think if you're going to take a life in under the guise of deterrent, you know, you should make the best deterrent you can. You know, just somebody getting executed in a prison and there's a brief mention of it in the media, I don't think it's going to have nearly the deterrent factor. It's not going to deter everybody, of course, but I can't help but to think that there may be several more people who, if they actually witness it, you know, they may think twice about it.
1: You don't think that I don't think doing it in a public space is a good idea because, you know, you can't control people's responses to things and you can't control, I mean, it's just, it really is medieval to do that. And, you know, people can throw things, people can do it. I just think it's barbaric. Not that these people don't deserve, the ones who are getting the death penalty don't deserve, you know, condemnation and to be uncomfortable, but I just find that barbaric. I think when you do something like that, putting it in a public space or even televising it, what you're doing is you're getting people used to seeing death. I think it hardens people to death. I think it's the same argument that you make with kids playing these, you know, very, very violent games and then turn around and become, you know, vicious teenagers. It's because they don't really respect death because it's not real to them, because it's kind of cartoonish and they become inured to it. I don't think that's the way to make us more respectful of the death penalty, which is what really deterrence is about. I think just knowing that you're going to die if you do something is enough of a deterrence without making a show about it, wouldn't you say?
0: Well, you know, I mean, I respectfully disagree.
1: Okay.
0: You know, I think there's a difference between a violent video game where there's nobody's really dying and an actual, you know, an execution, you know, where you could actually, you know, see the, you know, what happens in the death and all that, as opposed to, you know, somebody getting shot in a video game and
1: yeah,
0: then
1: you don't
0: move
1: think
0: on.
1: Somebody's going to get used to seeing death if that's what if they see the death penalty and they see it executed, them executed over and over again. You don't think they just get used to it? It doesn't really make the point, does it? I mean, when you think about it that way, you just kind of get used to seeing the death penalty as opposed to just knowing and maybe having to imagine the horrors of what that is. Might be better than actually seeing somebody just go to sleep on a table, because most of those, they're not doing the guillotine. They're not doing firing squads in public. None of that's ever going to happen in public or even on television. So the what you're going to see is people going to sleep quietly on a table. Is that really a deterrent as opposed to people just imagining what it's like to be killed? I think your imagination does more for you in those cases than actually seeing somebody go to sleep with lethal injection, don't you think?
0: I think for some people that may be true, but I think if you're going to call it a deterrent, it all goes back to, you know, what I've heard marketing people say about, you know, there's nothing like a good demonstration, you know, mm-hmm. to really sell the point, you know?
1: Okay. Well, I appreciate your opinion on that, Steve, and I thank you for it. I thank you for the call. So what does everybody else think of Steve's idea? Do you think that these should be public executions? Is that more of a deterrent than just hearing the fact that I read to you that these guys, these three guys who were all executed the same day this past month, in three different states, I read to you what their last moments were like. They basically went to sleep on a table. They were what their last words were. But just knowing that they are now dead, is that enough of a deterrence, or do we need to make a spectacle of them? Do we need to make sure that people see what the death penalty is all about? Let's go to Dan in New Hampshire. Dan, welcome to WRKO. How are you, sir?
2: Thanks for taking the call, Sandy.
1: You're welcome.
2: I believe that, for example, if President Trump had died, that would be an example of something that the person that executed him, I believe, should be shown in front of the country that, you know, this is just not going to be tolerated. Not in every single case and so many executions that go on for so many other good reasons in the country, but for the ones that really stand out, they need to be shown that this is not going to be tolerated, this is unacceptable, and that you're going to die.
1: So do you agree with Steve then that, in fact, there are cases, maybe there's legislature that we list what the criteria would be, but for those cases that meet the criteria, those should be public executions where they're televised?
2: Charlie Kirk, that would be another one. Lindsey Clancy, I think that she should be executed.
1: Well, she's not up for the death penalty. She's not a death penalty case.
2: No, but she killed three people.
1: Yeah.
2: And as far as I'm concerned, they're dead. They were strangled.
1: But my question for you is, Lindsey Clancy aside, my question for, and I think we're going to talk about that later this week because so many people are interested in it, but Charlie Kirk, you know, the Idaho killer, if he hadn't pled guilty. I mean, I understand that there are certain crimes that you believe would meet that criteria. But what I'm asking you is, if it met your criteria, are you saying they should be televised?
2: Yes.
1: Okay. So,
2: but not in all cases.
1: If they meet certain criteria, like we're talking about, like the guy who, if President Trump had been assassinated, maybe, you know, when Charlie Kirk's killer is found guilty, if he's found guilty, you know, you have certain criteria that are passed in legislation that the case has to meet. And if they meet those criteria, whatever they may be, whatever it comes out to be that meets that threshold, those cases you feel should be televised.
2: Well, there was another one where there was a subway murder. There was a lunatic basically threatening everybody's life. And I believe there was a military man that stepped in. There was, you know, a physical situation that went on, and the guy ended up dying. And as far as I'm concerned, there's a lot of that goes on in these subways. There's a lot of crime that goes on, you know, how can I say, quietly, you know, under the ground or behind the scenes in alleyways. For example, how Washington was so bad and how Trump had cleaned that up. I believe that certain cases that come up nationally have to be publicized just for the fact that we do have laws, we do have rules, and the fact is that this is what happens. This is the example. This is showing you that you can't just do what you want to do. You can't do that. But I have to also say, Sandra, that a lot of it, I think, if you notice, is driven politically with the rhetoric and the things that they say and how they fuel people and basically do it day in and day out and day in and day out. I feel that a lot of these news agencies, media, a lot of these different ones, they're not objectionary. They're opinionated.
1: Mm-hmm.
2: And we've kind of lost, you know, giving it fairly versus what their opinion of the situation is. And that is certainly kind of conveyed to the left and it conveyed to the right. And basically comes down to who interprets the law. And law is an interpretation.
1: Not all law. I mean, it can be open to interpretation, but that's really up to legislature. If you spell things out specifically, deliberately, leave no discretionary areas, then it's black and white. And most laws that are appealed and most common law has to deal with areas that are not specifically spelled out, that have left room for discretion or open to interpretation. But it depends on how careful the legislature is or the Congress is when they craft the law. If they tighten it up, it's tight, black and white. If they don't, it isn't. So some laws are, some laws aren't. So I wouldn't make the blanket statement that laws are open to interpretation. They're really not. Not all, not some of them are, sure, but most of them aren't.
2: Thing is, it makes you believe that because of what side that you may be on. For example, you know, the person that was fueled who tried to kill the president. Mm-hmm. He's a Nazi. He's destroying the country. He's closing borders. He's not letting people in. And basically, people are hammered every day, all day. And how can I say, you know, not forced, but prompted mm-hmm. into making decisions that if they didn't see them every single day and push down their throat, maybe they wouldn't have acted upon it and done those things. Mm-hmm. And it's them who are, for example, different TV shows and stuff that interpret the law the way that they want.
1: Sure.
2: And they express that.
1: Sure. No, it's misconstruing something, but that's usually deliberate, much like that earlier texter said that I said that our country was inherently racist, which I never said. But they misconstrued what I said, which was that prejudice exists, we're working on it, we're getting better. That's different than our country is inherently racist. They took what I said, twisted it, and sold it as something else. And that's what you're saying mainstream media does, which I completely agree with. Absolutely positively agree with, Dan.
2: And quite honestly, you know, you've got the case where, you know, I think it was the young man that shot the CEO of the insurance company. Mm-hmm. I mean, you look at that situation and he's got hundreds and hundreds of cheerleaders saying, oh, save him, save him, save him. You know, meanwhile, the poor wife and the kids and everybody yeah. who have been left in the wake of the murder, you know, what's for them?
1: So
2: who stands for them?
1: Dan, is this all an argument for or against the death penalty?
2: I am definitely for the death penalty because people should pay with their actions. If you kill somebody and you're found guilty and it's, you know, completely open and shut, you did it. You pay for it. You don't get, how can I say, onto the media and have a great big cry show, people standing out front, he should never be murdered. He should never be charged. He didn't do it and come up with.
1: Well, that's all the posturing beforehand, which is, you know, appalling. I agree with you. I find it abhorrent. But at the same point in time, it doesn't really affect what happens in the courtroom. I mean, we're able, like with the Lindsey Clancy trial, we are able to actually see what happens every minute of that trial because it's televised. A lot of trials aren't televised and a lot of judges won't allow. And so we have no idea what the judge has allowed in. We have no idea what the evidence actually is. Some are reported, some are not. And so we don't know what the jury knows. And so we have to trust in the jury. We have to trust in the system. And that's why you sequester juries, so they're not aware of all the posturing that goes on outside, to be honest with you. So I don't see that as really affecting the death penalty, really. I see the big issue is you have people who just don't like law and order. I mean, they don't want, because they want to be the controlling factor. They don't want a judicial system being the controlling factor. And they want people who are beholden to them because they didn't go to jail and they think that they'll get a community political support from them. I think that's part of the reason why it's this community activism thing that they promote. And that's why they don't like Law and Order. They don't like the death penalty. That's what's happening. But I don't think that any of that, and I'm trying to draw, understand exactly why you're going down this road. And I'm thinking, tell me if I'm wrong, I'm thinking that what you're saying is to combat all that blather that you're seeing that's too soft on a lot of criminals, you need something to combat that, which is the visualization or the televisation of the death penalty. So as a deterrent factor, you see that compared to the soft shoeing stuff that's going on in the mainstream media, and maybe that will overcome that. Is that what you're saying? I'm sorry?
2: The media should be, I'm saying the media should be more objective.
1: Well, without a doubt, absolutely, the media needs to be more objective, but that's not going to happen anytime soon in our lifetime. So we need to deal with the things that we can deal with, which are, you know, do we apply the death penalty? Should it be applied? Do we stand firm against people who want to take it away? I think those are the bigger issues right now that we have to deal with. But thank you. Go ahead.
2: I think that anyone who takes a life and leaves a family crying for decades, because let's face it, people who aren't attached to the person that gets murdered, they easily and quickly forget. But the people who are part of the family and love that person who was murdered, they never forget.
1: No, I don't disagree, Dan. I think you're correct. I don't think they, and that is an argument for expanding the death penalty to other crimes other than just killing. Not that there's a just about it, but you know what I mean? It's just like families are, it's a bigger crime than people realize. So I agree with you on that very much. Thank you for the call, Dan. I appreciate it. I think what Dan said is right. It is an argument for expanding the death penalty. And I think legislatures need to take a quick look at what they have and decide whether they need to do it or not, like Mississippi did. Not everybody was for the Mississippi expansion, by the way, to inmates who were convicted of sexual battery. There is an argument that executions are unnecessary when a life sentence keeps an inmate permanently behind bars. No need for executions when we can throw away the key, is what the people who were against it said. But then I come back to the fact that if, you know, the problem is that the next group of legislators decide that life, you know, without the possibility of parole is in fact too cruel and unusual, and we need to give them the possibility of parole. And then maybe they're going to get parole. Maybe they're going to go out and do it again. There was just, what did we just see? Somebody just got out in New York, and within 48 hours of getting out, a murderer got out in New York, and within 48 hours killed two more people. So where was the life without parole there? That literally, that happened in the past, you know, 48 hours. So I think that the death penalty serves a purpose, not always deterrence. Here's a texter who says, 508 says, how do supposed deterrence to crime prevent crimes of passion? Those crimes are killings committed instantaneously in a spontaneous moment of rage. Sure, deterrence may give a moment's pause to crimes planned, but otherwise I wonder. They're not meant to deter crimes of passion. Not, you know, crimes of passion are a small percentage of crimes. So they're meant, deterrence is meant for those that are planned, those are that are thought out. They're not, that's not the issue. Crimes of passion are a completely different animal. There are multiple reasons why you do why you have the death penalty. Deterrence is one of them. Recidivism is another one, which means you won't do it again. And just plain scare the bleep out of you is the third reason. We'll be right back. This is Sandy Shack.
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7: Traveling into downtown, the Tobin Bridge goes back to Carter Street, Chelsea, Zakin Bridge. Lots of comfort with you getting into the O'Neill Tunnel. We'll have a downward filled in. 93 Storrow Drive. Airport Tunnel still backed up to Logan Metro. West Pike eastbound sluggish. Route 9 in Framingham to 128 in Weston. Route 16 to Newton Corner. Markshire overpass to Fenway Park. Westbound on the Pike, tied up from the expressway, the scene of an earlier crash inside the Prue Tunnel. North of the city, 93 South, slowing 495 in Andover to Route 133. Route 129 in Wilmington to 128. Roosevelt Circle, Medford to the Lever Connector. 128 southbound, congested Main Street, Linfield to 38 in Woburn. Two-way in Lexington toward Chapella Road, Waltham. 3 South, reduced speeds, Route 129 in Chelmsford. The Trouble Cove Road, Bill Ricker. Then hit the brakes again at Concord Road. Down to a multi-vehicle crash in the right lane before the ramps to 128 in Burlington. Route 1 South backs up from 95 in Peavey to Jug Analytes, Walnut Street, Saugus to Route 99. 495 North below the speed limit, Route 2 in Littleton, Route 119. Route 3 Chelmsford to Woburn Street, Lowell. 495 southbound brake lights, Route 20 in Andover to 93. Then from Route 3 in Chelmsford to the Chelmsford rest area. South of town, expressway northbound's packed in. Fernsbrook Parkway to Southampton Street, HOV lane. Get backed up near the gas tank, 26 minutes into Boston. Southbound expressway, heavy volume, Columbia Road to Freeport Street. 14 minutes, tunnel to the split. Route 3 northbound delays, Route 18 in Weymouth, heading up to 93. Lower 93 north backs up, Route 20 in Randolph to Logan Express. Lower 93 south, reduced speeds coming off the expressway to a crash in the left lane before Route 28. 128 northbound's tied up, 95 in Canton, the Kendrick Street Needham, Route 16 Newton, Route 20 in Waltham. 24 north slows from Pedell Street, Berkeley, to a crash taking up the two left lanes after Route 140 in Taunton. Then you slow from Harrison Boulevard, Avon, to Route 139 in Stoughton. 95 northbound, a bit crowded, passing 295 in Attleboro and 495 in Mansfield. Then from the Coney Street Armory, Walpole, to the ramps to 128 and 93 in Canton. Checking the MBTA. 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Shuttle buses are operating between Oak Grove and North Station, and you can use the Green Line to go between North Station and Copley Back Bay. 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
6: Now, the Long Home Weather Channel forecast.
8: Great weather ahead the next 24 hours, and then the end of the week, we'll see some rain chances ramping back up here in Boston. The rest of your Wednesday, lots of sunshine, a high of 79. Tonight, just a few clouds, a low in the mid-60s. Mostly sunny weather ahead for Thursday, highs up to 83. Thursday night, we can't rule out a few widely scattered showers and thunderstorms, a low near 70. And a good chance of rain and storms Friday in the afternoon time. There could be some locally heavy downpours to round out the work week here, a high of 82. Some rain and storms Friday evening. Overnight, still maybe a small chance of rain. Lows in the mid-60s. Sunny on Saturday. Cooler. North breezes drying us out. High 76. And Sunday, lots of sunshine. Low 63. A high of 82. I'm meteorologist Mark Thibodeau from the Weather Channel on the Voice of Boston, AM 680 WRKO.
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0: 617-266-6868. This is the Cooner Report, and I am Sandy Shack sitting in for Jeff Cooner. Death penalty, is it ever appropriate? Is it enough in some instances just to put somebody in prison and throw away the key? I don't think that that's ever really safe to do that. I think the death penalty is appropriate. A number of callers are suggesting not only do we need the death penalty, but we need to put it right in people's faces by either having executions in public places, so you can go if you want, or by televising these. What do you think about that? Our text number is 70470. 617 says, Sandy and Mike, I'm pro-death penalty. If you're caught red-handed on camera with multiple witnesses and victims, a slam dunk. Sentence should be fast-tracked to be executed, or maybe that's an and, televised as a deterrent. CEO killer, Boston bomber, mass shooter, and terrorist. This is from Paul in Dorchester. Well, you know, if you can find a way to fast-track without abusing someone's appellate rights, because if you abuse their rights, you're abusing mine too, and that's not good, and they're abusing yours. Let's make sure that doesn't happen. Then I'm all for it. If you can come up with legislation that fast tracks executions. And the other thing you got to worry about there is there's no standard called red-handed. Just like there's no standard that's blatantly evil or are blatantly guilty. It's by the criminal standard is by, beyond a reasonable doubt. So you'd have to have some other criteria, like the special conditions criteria that are being mentioned, like killing a police officer, assassination of a public figure, with particularly gruesome, if it meets certain requirements for special conditions, you can be fast tracked. Oh, okay. But again, as long as you can do that without abridging somebody's appellate rights, I'm with you. I think that that's a decent idea. And Paul apparently really likes the televised idea, you know, that he thinks that that's a good deterrent, televising executions. Do you agree with him? That's what I would like to know. Let's go to Eddie in Maine. Eddie, welcome to WRKO. How are you?
1: Hey, good. How are you doing today?
0: I'm doing fine. So what do you think about televising executions?
1: Oh, I'm all for it. I'm all for an eye for an eye. Mm-hmm. I believe if you're found guilty, you have every right to prove yourself innocent. But you're found guilty, a family member should be able to push the switch and put you out of your friggin' misery. Just like those women there that were all those young, educated white women that were cheering Healy on for the execution of babies on the day of delivery. These are the people that are going to be voting. They want to knock out prisons, police, everything. They want the rapists and the murderers and the child molesters to walk among us. I don't know if it's a sexual fetish or what. And one other thing I truly believe in, they should go through the whole prison system, just like remember Jonestown there, where the preacher gave them the mixed drink and they put them out of their misery. It same thing should be with the prison system. Wipe the whole prison system out. Now everybody knows if you're found guilty, you're going to be put to death. What do you think?
0: Well, I think that's a bit much, Eddie. I think that you don't go through the prison system with glasses of Kool-Aid to kill everybody, because not everybody's guilty of murder, and some people go and do their time and become upstanding citizens. So I don't think wiping out everybody in the prisons is necessarily a good idea. I understand that you are a law and order guy and that you support the death penalty and you support televising the death penalty, but I think that's where you and I kind of separate after that, because I don't believe in such wholesale vicious response to anybody who's committed a crime. I think that, you know, murderers, I got no problem with them if they meet the requirements ending up in the electric chair or in front of a firing squad. But I don't think that you can, just apply the death penalty to anybody in prison. But I appreciate the call. Thank you so much. Let's go to Kim in New Hampshire. Kim, welcome to WRKO. How are you, Kim?
2: This morning I'm on vacation, so life is pretty good.
0: Oh, good for you.
2: Yeah. I've got 2 points, and then I'd like to really get to the meat of why I'm calling. Mm-hmm. People have said that one guy said that Obama was the first black president. No, he was our first Muslim president. His father was Muslim. The world sees him as Muslim. Oh, darn it, and I forget what my second thing was. So can I just go into my
0: Absolutely.
2: Point of why I'm calling?
0: Absolutely.
2: I've heard the word prejudice brought up a lot, and me and my brother, we're a couple of white kids growing up in New Hampshire, and we were treated with prejudice because we weren't French-Canadian. The town we grew up in was, like, thick. They wouldn't, go over to somebody's house to play, and they're all speaking French-Canadian. We weren't French. We didn't know French. We couldn't go back and play again because we weren't French-Canadian. We are back in the day, we were freakishly taller than, even our teachers. Now, every other kid you see, towers over you. But prejudice isn't just, white on, whatever darker skin tone you might have. But, we weren't French-Canadian, so we couldn't play with kids. One of my brother would want to go out with girls, and the parents, no, they're not French-Canadian. You can't do that. And just, and this was the, 80s, early 90s. Just prejudice is everywhere. Mm-hmm. We're just a couple of white kids that want to have a friend. And because we weren't French, we couldn't play with them.
0: Nope. Yep. You've made the point. Yeah. So I agree with you. There's all sorts of prejudice everywhere. We're working on it, but we're not there yet. But we're trying. And I'm sorry you and your brother went through that, Kim, but I understand. That's why I think the gentleman who said, I think it was Giovanni, who said he had never seen, when he grew up, there was no prejudice, was just a lucky guy. There's prejudice of all sorts. There's prejudice against women. Certainly in Boston area, there's prejudice against the Irish. Never mind the other more overt prejudice for years, like you saw down in Texas in the Johnny Lee Walker case. But we're not perfect. It does exist. We're working on it. And we've worked on it, for many years. And every year we get better, I think. Unlike the liberal progressives who think that, we should be destroyed, I am ever hopeful that every year we get better and better. And that's all we can do as human beings is strive to get better. Thank you for the call, Kim. I appreciate it very much. We'll be right back. 617-266-6868. So what do you think? Should executions be televised? And is the death penalty a good thing?
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0: to the Cooner Report. This is Sandy Shack sitting in for Jeff Cooner. Is the death penalty a necessary part of our justice system? Do we need to pull back or lean into it a bit? Should we make more crimes eligible for the death penalty or less? Should we put it right up front in people's living rooms through broadcasting, or is that going too far? Eric in Plymouth, what do you think?
1: This criminal justice system, okay, we're unfair. Government, okay. Let me ask you this question, Sandy. Okay, are the American people in distrust, in fear of government? Epstein government? Did he do? From the Sinai brothers to you can look at Plymouth Court. Okay, 1985, Charles Taylor escaped from there. To Mara Healy here, the Massachusetts abortion death cult. I was writing a book, Abortion Process Snowball Effect. Okay, I was put in court. The court of Plymouth got all my intellectual property on December 22nd, 2010. For this individual to get due process, to get redress, okay, there is none. Okay, continually slammed the door in my face. Okay, they went after my daughter.
0: Well, what does this have to do with the death penalty, Eric? Oh, okay. I'm sorry. We just lost him. We just lost Eric. I'm sorry, Eric. I wanted you to focus on the death penalty. I'm very sorry. We have a problem, but I get your point. What I think he was saying was that, in fact, you can't trust the legal system. But I don't know whether that is an argument for or against the death penalty, to be honest with you. So it's one of those two. I tend to think it's an argument against the death penalty because you don't know what they're going to do. Just much like he's saying, I think he was saying, I could be wrong, that the things that happened down in like Texas in 1953 or like happened with Sacco and Vanzetti in the 20s here in Massachusetts, arguments against the death penalty. But maybe I'm wrong. Let's go to Richard in Hudson. Richard, welcome to WRKO. How are you, Richard? Okay. How are you, Richard? Richard? Hello? Okay, Richard's not there. So let's move on to Ed in Indiana. Ed, welcome to WRKO. How are you?
2: I'm good. Can you hear me, Sandy?
0: I can. How are you doing, Ed?
2: I'm doing good. I always enjoy it when you fill in. You do a good job. So as far as the death penalty is concerned, I'm in favor of it. But in order to be in favor of it, you have to allow for the fact that it's not going to be perfect, that there are going to be people that are, you know, executed wrongly, and you minimize it. But you have to be okay with it, or you can't be intellectually honest and hold that position. But my point is this. My big problem with the death penalty is the timeline, just how long it takes.
0: Yeah.
2: And they have the right to appeal.
0: Yeah.
2: And I understand that. But when you read in the newspaper that somebody got executed for a crime that was committed in the 90s or 2002 or 2004, there has to be a way to fast track that. Maybe a special death penalty appellate type system where it just goes in first. It's first in line, because it becomes ridiculous, and then compassion comes in. The poor guy that they're looking to execute for a crime that was committed 25 years ago, now he's in his 60s, he's not much of a threat, he's sick, and that's where you have, you know, parole boards, you know, and so to me, that's the biggest problem of all. That's the problem with the death penalty. And if we could solve that, like it took 5 years to execute Timothy McVeigh. And of course he pled guilty,
0: yeah.
2: But that should be the standard. in my opinion. And
0: I started,
2: you're a lawyer, so you might know why it takes so long.
0: Well, it's because we don't have the judges, and there's so many appeals. We don't have the judges. There are seats that are empty. That's one of the reasons why it's taking so long, Ed. But I started the show today. I gave three examples. There were three men who were executed on the same day this past month in three different states. And one of them refused to appeal, and he was executed within 5 years of his conviction. But the others were decades later. And so I completely understand your frustration with that. And as I said to an earlier texter, if you can find a way to fast track them, and I think the idea of having an appeals court that is dedicated to capital cases, that may be the way to go. And, you know, first in, first out kind of thing, and try to move things along. But this is all contingent upon, you know, Congress or state legislatures, if it's not a federal case, getting their bleep together and appointing judges and getting judges in there who, instead of doing this political wrangling over judges, I've always been furious. First of all, I don't think judges should ever be elected. I think judges need to be appointed, and I think you need to have the best minds. But I think that you also need to have criteria that don't involve, you know, political activism. And I think that we've run far afield of that in recent years. And that's part of the reason why everything is taking so long, because people are posturing to get political activists into the court seats and not just filling the seats with the best minds available, which is what they should be doing. And I really understand your fear regarding, people getting out and on compassionate leave, because there's an interesting thing out of California. There's something in California called the elderly parole law, where inmates who at a certain age and serve a specific amount of time qualify for parole, even if they got life without parole. Previously, by the way, it was if they got to 60 and served at least 25 years, they would qualify. But there's new legislation signed by Gavin Newsom that lowered that threshold to 50 years old and having served 20 years. And that, of course, is because they say their prisons are crowded, which I get, but build another prison is my response. So California basically has allowed this incredible leniency, and life without parole doesn't mean anything anymore. The law and the revision open the door to parole for criminals handed sentences designed to keep them locked up for life. And while inmates who are looked at in this program aren't guaranteed freedom, they get the chance to plead their case before the parole board, which weighs factors including their age, whether they still pose a threat to the public, things of that nature. But I object to that, because they got a sentence from a jury that said life without parole. Who are you to bring them up for parole? So I think that is something seriously to be considered. I do think that we need more truth in sentencing. And I do think what you were talking about in regard to fast-tracking this somehow, if you can do that without abridging people's rights, is the way to go. We have to find a way to do it, because we can't just eliminate their rights, as has been suggested by previous callers, because you know, that particular avenue is so corrupt, it's not even worth discussing. And you have to remember that you can't take away somebody's rights because you don't like what they did, because if you take away their rights, you're taking away your rights as well. And that is a big, big problem. Ed, how do you feel about televising executions?
2: Oh, I think that's absolutely insane. Like, you use the word barbaric. I would use the word dystopian. I mean, that puts us on a path to, like, The Running Man or The Hunger Games. I mean, it's absolutely insane, and it's just bloodlust. This isn't about bloodlust. This is about punishment, to me.
0: Yeah.
2: Punishment first, societal protection second, and corrections third. But that's crazy. And don't forget too, like, life in prison without parole, what does that person have to lose at that point, you know, for attacking another inmate, attacking a guard, putting a shiv in somebody? Like, there's So I don't even really like life in prison without parole. I like the death penalty.
0: Yeah, no, I like the death penalty too. I don't want it transmuted into life without parole, because there's no truth in sentencing. That's what it comes down to for me. So I completely agree with you, Ed. Thank you for the call. We'll be right back. 617-266-6868 is the number. This is the Kuna Report.
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7: Looking out of Metro West, Pike eastbound sluggish approaching 120 in Weston. The delays continue. Supermarket overpass Newton Corner, Cambridge through the Fenway Park. 495 Logan Airport, 35 minutes. Downtown, Tolbert is backed up to the Chelsea curve. Zakin Bridge remains busy until the O'Neill Tunnel. We'll have a downrim filled in from top to bottom. Airport tunnels, there's still some company with you coming from Logan. Looking north of town, 93 southbound, slowing 495 in Andover to Route 133, Daskam Road to a crash, Route 125 in Wilmington. Delays continue, Route 60 in Medford to the Lover Connector. State line to Boston, 49 minutes. 128 southbound congested, Route 129 at Wakefield to 38 in Woburn. 2A in Lexington, towards Pillar Road, Waltham. 3 south reduced speeds, Route 129 in Chelmsford. Down the Trouble Cove Road, Bill Rucker, then after Route 62 in Bedford to the scene of an earlier multi-vehicle crash. Before the ramps to 128 in Burlington. Route 1 southbound. Hit the brakes, the jug handle lights at Peavey, then there's some heavy volume after Main Street Saucus down to Route 99. 495 north below the speed limit, Route 3 in Chelmsford to Woburn Street Lowell. Southbound on 495, there are brake lights, Route 20 and over to 93. South of town, expressway north of parking lot, Fernsbrook Parkway to Southampton Street, the HOV lane, busy near the gas tank. 22 minutes into the city. Route 3 northbound, seeing delays from Union Street and Braintree up to the split. Lower 93 north backs up 24 on Randolph, getting over toward Logan Express in Braintree. Lower 93 south, reduced speeds coming off the expressway to a crash in the left lane before Route 28 in Randolph. 128 northbound is tied up Great Plain Ave, Needham to Kendrick Street, Mass Pike, Route 20 in Waltham. 128 south below the speed limit from Route 20 down to Route 30 in Weston. 24 north, crash has been cleared after Route 140 in Taunton, then you slow again Harrison Boulevard Avon, past Route 139 in Stoughton. 95 northbound, crowded to Ponce Street North, the ramps to 128 and 93 in Canton. 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
6: Now, the Long Home Weather Channel forecast.
8: Some great weather ahead again as we head into Thursday and the rest of today, and then we'll see some rain chances back as we get into Friday here in Boston. The rest of your Wednesday, lots of sunshine, high 79, a light southeast wind, just a few clouds around tonight, lows in the mid-60s. Sunny weather ahead Thursday, a high of 83. And on Thursday night, a few widely scattered showers and storms look possible, otherwise mostly cloudy, a low near 70. A good chance of rain and storms on Friday. Some of the rainfall could be heavy in a few spots. Highs up in the low 80s. We get to the weekend, we're back in the sunshine. North winds keeping it nice and pleasant. Saturday's high, mid-70s, lows mid-60s. Mostly sunny on Sunday, low 63, afternoon high in the low 80s. I'm meteorologist Mark Thibodeau from the Weather Channel on the Voice of Boston, AM 680, WRKO.
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0: Sandy Shack. Should the death penalty be televised? I think it's a little too gladiator-like for me. I mean, should we also be doing thumbs up and thumbs down on social media underneath the broadcast of it? I mean, I find that a little too... well, I think that our last caller put it well. It's too much, too barbaric. But a lot of callers disagree. They think it's the appropriate way to go. What do you think? Let's go to Russ in Boston. Russ, welcome to WRKO. How are you, sir?
1: Very good, Sandy. First of all, okay, I firmly believe with public executions, we become bloodthirsty barbarians without a shadow of a doubt, okay? Mm-hmm. Now, anyone who commits premeditated murder should be executed. And we do not deal with mental illness with proper intervention. And with this woman, with proper intervention, maybe this could have been prevented. But there's no question.
0: This woman, you're talking about Lindsay Clancy.
1: That's correct. She committed premeditated murder. There's no doubt about it. Her course of action prior to killing those children was premeditated, and there's no denying it. And I hate saying this, but there are many trial lawyers that make a travesty out of justice in this country. And I'm sick of it. And I'll tell you, one reason I would never get picked as a jurist, because any time I went, I always would fill out, because of my personal conviction, I could never be a fair jurist. For starters, okay?
0: I always got kicked off, Russ, because I was a lawyer. I always got kicked off every jury I've ever been in a pool for. I've been seated and then kicked off because I was a lawyer every single time.
1: So anyway, They knew that I couldn't be a fair juror, we'll put it that way. You know, in our society today, all behavior is rationalized. There was too much lawlessness in too many of our major cities, and no one wants to deal with it. And I believe in the stand-the-ground law. And the only way, in my opinion, to cut crime is to get rid of bail for second-time offenders. End of story, okay? And remember one thing. A lot of people remain silent. They don't want to testify against someone because within 24 hours, they're back out on the street, and they will get brutalized for being an honest witness. So the justice is denied because of that, and there's no doubt in my mind. And let's face it. We still have not executed the Boston bomber. What the hell more evidence do we need? Do we need to execute him for what he did, okay? And again, we still haven't executed. You know, and the other thing is there, when I listen to ignorant, stupid idiots that say the United States is a racist country, first of all, let's put in this proper perspective. When racism flourished in the United States, first of all, this was not the United States of America. This was a British territory. We were a British colony. And then as soon as we became the United States of America, it was the beginning of the end of slavery. And the northern states released their slaves. And the only way to get the southern states to go along with the revolution was not to say no slavery throughout the country. And then it took a lot of time. But there's no other country on the face of this earth that's done more to correct its ill wills than the United States of America. And if you don't know that, you're politically stupid.
0: And how do you really feel there, Russ?
1: Well, Sandy, you've known me for a long time since the

0: Billy Williams days, okay? I've never been shot for words of telling it like it is.
1: No, that's true. You do not hold back, Russ. It's one of your more endearing qualities that you don't hold back. So I appreciate that, and I appreciate you joining us today and calling in. Thank you so much. You always add to the show, which is very, very nice. Let's go to Linda in Watertown. Linda, welcome to WRKO. How are you?
2: Hi, Sandy. I'm just going back to the Clancy case because someone just mentioned it. Thinking of the victim, again, she strangled the brother, Dawson, first. How did Cora feel while her mother is strangling her brother? I mean, talk about the atrocity of this. This was not a crime of passion where, you know, somebody just shoots somebody and doesn't think of what they're doing. I mean, I just, the medical system isn't perfect. I understand that, you know, but it isn't perfect for any disease. So to let someone off for that reason, she got a lot of care. She checked herself out of McLean.
1: Yeah, I'm going to stop you there, Linda. I appreciate that. And I think we are going to talk about the Clancy case this week. But at the moment, we're just finishing up with the death penalty. So that's actually where I, you know, was hoping to stay for the last few minutes of the show. But I understand your points. And I think it really deserves a much wider discussion regarding what the defense is claiming versus reality and how close that fits together. So without a doubt, we are going to discuss that. The closing arguments are supposed to be tomorrow, so we may do this, I think, on Friday, but depending on what happens. But I think it absolutely deserves a very good discussion. And Jeff did it last week, and he did a very good job discussing it. But I think it's such a huge case with such massive ramifications that it deserves another look, especially since people are bringing it up today while we're talking about the death penalty. But I think the consensus is, and our audience, looking at the poll and everything else, that most of us are support the death penalty. If you don't, and we respectfully disagree. But I don't think that most of us agree with the televising the death penalty, which I think is a little bit too far and turning us into a bloodthirsty mob. And that I think we can do without. But I appreciate everybody weighing in today. We'll be back tomorrow. This is Sandy Shack. This is the Kuna Report.
3: 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On this Wednesday, I'm thinking about political discourse in the USA. Midterm elections are now 70 days away, but neither party is really offering many solutions to vexing problems. They're falling back on hatred to mask what the real issues are by pointing to bad behavior on the other side. Doesn't really do us much good, does it? Here's an example, affordability. Americans are having trouble paying the bills. When you ask a Republican, what's the plan to lower prices? The response might be, well, at least we're not communists. Democrats do the same thing. Ask them about affordability and you hear Trump is the devil. What good does that do us? Okay? Truth is, both parties don't know how to control the economy. That's the truth. Now, I expect this chaos to continue until the midterm vote in November. The journalism industry in this country doesn't care about getting answers from either party. They're in the business of ideology. That's what they do now. The press is not interested in solving anything, which is why nothing ever gets solved. pressure on politicians works, but there is little pressure. It is shameful. 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That is the Morning O'Reilly Update. More analysis later on.
4: I'm Jim McKay, and here are the stories trending now on WBZ News Radio 1030. Bridges around Massachusetts lit up in pink last night, remembering Dolly Parton. President Trump announcing that flags will be flown at half staff to remember the legendary artist and actor who died this week at the age of 80. Strike averted for the Boston Symphony Orchestra. A new three-year contract hammered out, averting what would have been the first strike in the 150 years of the organization. And we don't love that dirty water. Think again if you're thinking about taking a late summer dip in the Charles.
5: Boston health officials warn residents to stay the heck out of the Charles River, particularly towards the lower basin near the Hatch Shell and community boating dock.
6: In the Boston and Cambridge area, unfortunately, we have just had a cyanobacteria bloom pop up. And cyanobacteria are bacteria that can produce toxins.
4: WBZ's Jay Willette. I'm Jim McKay.
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8: Looking out of Metro West, Pike eastbound sluggish approaching 120 Weston. The delays continue. Supermarket overpass Newton Corner, Cambridge through the Fenway Park. 495 at Logan Airport, 35 minutes. Downtown, Tolbert is backed up to the Chelsea Curve. Zakin Bridge remains busy into the O'Neill Tunnel. Lever downrim filled in from top to bottom. Airport tunnels. There's still some company with you coming from Logan. Looking north of town, I-3 southbound, slowing 495 in Andover to Route 133, Daskam Road to a crash, Route 125 in Wilmington. Delays continue, Route 60 in Medford to the Lover Connector. State line to Boston, 49 minutes. 128 southbound congested, Route 129 at Wakefield to 38 in Woburn. 2A in Lexington towards Pillar Road, Waltham. 3 south reduced speeds, Route 129 in Chelmsford. Down the Trouble Cove Road, Bill Rucker. Then after Route 62 in Bedford to the scene of an earlier multi-vehicle crash. Before the ramps to 128 in Burlington. Route 1 southbound. Hit the brakes, the jug handle lights at Peabody, and then some heavy volume after Main Street Sock is down to Route 99. 495 north below the speed limit, Route 3 in Chelmsford to Woburn Street Lowell. Southbound on 495, there are brake lights, Route 20 and over to 93. South of town, expressway north of parking lot, Fernsbrook Parkway to Southampton Street, the HOV lane, busy near the gas tank, 22 minutes into the city. Route 3 northbound seeing delays from Union Street and Braintree up to the split. Lower 93 north backs up 24 on Randolph, getting over toward Logan Express in Braintree. Lower 93 south, reduced speeds coming off the expressway to a crash in the left lane before Route 28 in Randolph. 128 northbound is tied up Great Plain Avenue, Needham to Kendrick Street, Mass Pike, Route 20 in Waltham. 128 south below the speed limit from Route 20 down to Route 30 in Weston. 24 north, crash has been cleared after Route 140 in Taunton, then you slow again, Harrison Boulevard, Avon, past Route 139 in Stoughton. 95 northbound, crowded to Ponce Street north, the ramps to 128, 93 in Canton. 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
9: That beautiful weather to get the week started. We've got another fine day to enjoy today with this low humidity feeling very nice by late August standards. We're at 79 degrees this afternoon, low tonight 66. Those numbers are just about average for this time of August. A little warmer, a little more summer-like Thursday, Friday with south winds, higher humidity, and mid-80s tomorrow, low 80s on Friday. And we've got a front coming in Friday with the potential for some thunderstorms around Friday afternoon. The good news is this front is expected to clear us in time for the weekend. So lower humidity returns Saturday and Sunday, and so do the 70s for high temps on Saturday. 77, 50s and 60s for low temps Saturday night. Recapping our forecast today, mostly sunny, beautiful, 79 degrees. I'm meteorologist Scott Laurie, more at the Weather Channel on the Voice of Boston, AM 680 WRKO.
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17: Welcome to this Wednesday edition of the Financial Exchange in what has been a very busy last few days for the economy and markets. Paul Lane, Mark Vandetti, and Tucker Silva here with you. Like I mentioned, we have a lot to cover in today's program. NVIDIA will be reporting its earnings after the bell. That is certainly going to be significant, much watch for Wall Street and the markets. And we also have, coming up on Friday, Kevin Warsh will be speaking at 10 a.m. in the Jackson Hole Symposium. So he will have some chance to perhaps make good on some of the issues that he ran into at the last Federal Reserve meeting. So really, that's where the preview starts for our program is this week. The two pillars of what is probably the biggest focus for investors in the economy are taking center stage. As I mentioned, NVIDIA will report its earnings after the bell. Largely, they are anticipated to come out with some tremendous numbers. A lot of these numbers from the past quarter are sort of baked in and have already been sort of marked by analysts out there, but there will be a significant amount of scrutiny on some of the financing deals that they have announced. So any commentary that they're able to give on that front certainly will be parsed through quite intensely by a lot of analysts out there, and any commentary that they have in general in terms of what they're seeing from hyperscalers and the development of the new chips that they have coming out. So we'll certainly get into that. And also, like I mentioned, Kevin Warsh will be able to speak on Friday. And how will he react to some recent actions by Treasury Secretary Scott Bessent? And will he make comments on some of the bond buybacks that we're going to talk about on this program that have been in the headlines for the last 3, 4, 5 days here, and what commentary will he provide potentially about inflation and his path to bring it down to the Federal Reserve's target of 2%, because he's been relatively mum on what he plans to do. That is intentional. Kevin Warsh has been very critical about the Federal Reserve over the last decade plus being too communicative, but now he's facing pushback from a lot of market pundits and a lot of the news reporters that cover the Federal Reserve for not really speaking out enough. So there's plenty to chew on here, Mark. We'll start with just your biggest takeaways from this week, or things that you're most attuned to of those topics that I mentioned there.
18: I haven't really been paying attention. No, I'm kidding. I guess NVIDIA will be the story today.
17: Mm-hmm.
18: They supply, 85-90% of the chips used to train, so to speak, an AI model, which just means estimate a function, if you like, that can be then used to apply to other situations. That's all people mean when they say train a model. I just wanted to sort of define that. So their margin should be gigantic, mm-hmm. wildly profitable. That's not going out on a limb, and the backlog should continue to be huge. They're going to report that everybody and their brother has been ordering chips from them. We sort of know all this because the hyperscalers, your Amazon, Apple, Meta, Oracle, who did I leave out? Microsoft. They've told us they're spending $1 trillion this year to build out data center capacity. And we know that most of the chips that run those suckers come from NVIDIA. So, like, there's no suspense here, right?
17: Right.
18: Okay.
17: Right.
18: So the bigger question is, how do we close the gap between what they're investing and the paltry revenue so far on AI, if you're an investor?
17: Yep, that is definitely...
18: And we can't answer that.
17: That is definitely an area of focus. NVIDIA commands about 74% gross margins. They are likely to report that they doubled revenue from where they were last year and doubled their net income. Their financials have never been in question in terms of what the success that they've seen over the last several years, the numbers that they've reported. I just alluded to their gross margins, but the revenue and net income figures that they've been able to generate have been spectacular, and that's why they garner that top market cap position.
18: Unless there's like a surprise in there, like somebody canceled a big order. God forbid that should happen. The market suffers a serious setback.
17: Absolutely.
18: To follow. They are it's no exaggeration to say they are the industry.
17: They are the epicenter of...
18: But they're like 90... But they're effectively the... Like, I was going to use the term bellwether, but they're more than a barometer, a bellwether. They are the industry. So the second they indicate that there's something wrong with demand, the hyperscalers canceled an order or something like that. But it ain't going to be for lack of capital, because they're flush with it, the hyperscalers are, still, despite their dwindling cash position. That's going to suggest that demand is slowed for other reasons, and that'll send the market, I imagine, into a panic. It's like, wake me when that happens, because otherwise it ain't going to be interesting.
17: No, the only thing that I could point to, because besides on the numbers front, like you were saying, and I agree with this too, we're going to have a really good sense for what exactly they come in with on a revenue basis. You'd think that's pretty pinned down. But the commentary, and perhaps there won't be much in terms of what they're thinking on some of these financing buildouts, that has taken center stage and has gotten investors quite worried. There is just so much demand for compute that the hyperscalers are basically exhausting all financing sources that they have. There was, you know, a example of Google issuing equity, which is just, you know, something that hasn't happened that often. There has been tremendous amounts of access of public debt markets by the hyperscalers here, and then they've been burning through free cash flow as well. And so now you have NVIDIA in this position where they are trying to make sure that they continue to prop up their buyers and their industry. And right now they have a concentration risk in that these hyperscalers account for, I was trying to find the figure here, I think at one point I had read, and I'll continue to look for it. It's a significant percentage of their revenue is attributable to these hyperscalers, but you want to have a diversification of customers. And what they've been doing recently is utilizing this fortress of a balance sheet that they've built up. I believe they sit on 80 or 90 billion of cash at this point in time to act as a backing for some of these other players in the AI space for financing guarantees on data center buildouts. And then there's also talk that they would act as a backstop for this $500 billion, I guess fund would be the word, financing endeavor with some of the big Wall Street firms that would kind of continue to build out this AI infrastructure, just robust demand. And so any commentary they have there, I think that would be of interest, but perhaps we don't get much.
18: Well, I think they've already sort of told us. I mean, we know what's going on.
17: Well, we don't know the specifics of the $500 billion fund. It's rumored 25% backing, but there's no specifics there and how it's going to work and what the terms of it would be, and maybe that doesn't come from this call.
18: Do they typically disclose that?
17: I would think that we would have continue to get more information leaking, you know, coming up.
18: We know they've got the money. I mean, this is not really my area, but I'm still taking the sort of extreme position that this is all boring. We know the results are going to be spectacular until Microsoft can't sell a bond or Google can't raise capital. This isn't interesting. By not interesting, I don't mean not spectacular and historic, because it is. I just mean it's not going to be different than what people expect until somebody can't raise capital or somebody cancels an order. I assume NVIDIA is going to frantically continue to engage in what some people have called circular financing, mm-hmm. which is just an extreme version of vendor financing, right? That everybody does, but this is vendor financing on steroids because it's like the whole economy right now, or a big contributor to economic growth anyway.
17: The last five out of six earnings that they've reported, the stock has traded down, and I was sitting here trying to find a way to counter you and say what upside could potentially come from this earnings call. And I'm scratching my head a little bit as to what would make the stock robustly rise. And again, this is just speculation here that I'm undergoing, and I can't really think of one. I mean, of course, if for some reason they were to indicate some tremendous forward guidance that would blow away expectations of analysts, that could potentially be the case. But because we have such a good sense for what the CapEx projections are from their biggest customers, I find that an unlikely possibility. I cannot really think of another scenario that would lead to tremendous upside.
18: No, I think it's all on the down. The risk is all on the downside these guys.
17: That's kind of where
18: there's no suspense here, probably, unless they surprise us and say, "Oh, Microsoft canceled an order yesterday, and we're incorporating that into the guidance that you see here." Like, the guidance is different than what was expected. The results probably don't matter. It's the guidance, the backlog projections, I would think.
17: Well, we'll get our answer at the close of the bell today. They are going to report earnings, and we'll be covering it first thing on our show tomorrow. We're going to take a quick break here on the Financial Exchange. When we come back, I want to talk about that very important meeting or symposium coming up on Friday in Jackson Hole, and Kevin Warsh and what he may or may not say coming up this Friday. We'll have a preview of that right after this break here on the Financial Exchange. Stick with us.
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17: The two biggest events that the markets are focused on this week are NVIDIA's earnings. We talked about that in the prior segment, but of course, the next biggest one would be Fed Chairman Kevin Warsh, who will be speaking at the Jackson Hole Symposium Friday at 10 a.m. And this comes off of a backdrop regarding one of the biggest stories in the financial markets over the course of the last 4 or 5 days was Scott Bessent and the bond intervention that the U.S. Treasury sort of undertook on Friday of last week, I believe, in which it was announced that they would double the Treasury purchases from $2 billion weekly to $4 billion from September through right around the midterm elections. And ultimately, the attempt here is to try and eat up some of the supply for longer-term bonds, and as a result of that, create demand in order to drive up the price of longer-term bonds, and thus driving down the interest rate yield on those longer-term bonds. The U.S. 10-year Treasury is the bellwether or benchmark that is used for a lot of lending in the United States, whether you look at 30-year fixed mortgages or if you look at vehicle loans. And Mark, you know, I haven't had a chance to talk to you since this occurred. To me, it was very confounding and just seemed like a move that will be futile and does more harm than good in terms of trying to achieve their goals here. But curious your thoughts.
18: Yeah, so the immediate objective was to get longer-term rates down ahead of an election. I assume the timing is not a coincidence. A lot of governments try this type of intervention. They intervene in currency markets. They intervene in debt markets. Japan has been artificially suppressing the yield on its longer-term bonds for years and years. Eventually, though, the chickens come home to roost, because the problem is not a lack of fancy financial footwork on the part of your finance minister or treasury secretary, and Bessent knows this because he made a living thwarting government's efforts to do exactly what he's trying to do right now. He did it in currencies, but it's the same sort of principle. The problem is borrowing. That's why long-term interest rates are high. So to intervene in the very short term would be like, I don't know, faking your cholesterol test, if you could do such a thing. I don't think you can. If you know a way, please text the show. But
1: 617.
18: Well, you wouldn't do that. It'd be stupid. It'd be self-defeating. When markets push interest rates up, equivalently sell long-term bonds, when demand for long-term bonds, is the way I should put it, wanes, it's because investors are concerned about what the government's going to do in the future to meet its obligations. Are they going to print more money to meet them, for example? If so, that reduces the purchasing power of the coupons I'm going to get over time. I don't want to buy those bonds. So by suppressing or distorting, however you want to think about it, market signals, it ironically delays the type of reforms that are necessary to get interest rates down in the long run. A good example of this is what George H.W. Bush and then Bill Clinton did in 1990 and 1993. They bit the bullet on tax increases. It was more of a bullet biting for George H.W., I think, than Clinton, because he was probably a little more averse to raising taxes, but he eventually did. Those two pieces of legislation righted the U.S.'s fiscal ship, and as a result, long-term interest rates came down throughout the 1990s. There are other forces at work. This was a global phenomenon. I don't want to overstate the case, but it's widely agreed that those measures helped to get interest rates down and helped facilitate the internet boom, which relied on borrowing.
1: Right.
18: My point is, you need long-term structural reforms here. Only Congress and the president can do that. Little gimmicks, you called it artificial or futile. Mm-hmm. And you're right, and Bessent knows this. He was probably under pressure by the president to ahead of the election.
1: Certainly seems
18: that's
1: that
18: the
1: way.
18: Only way that makes sense of what is otherwise inexplicable. It seems almost stupid, but he's not stupid. Again, he invented exploiting the stupidity of practically he, George Soros, and Druckenmiller, the great
1: some of the most star-studded investors that
18: all on the same team, yeah. By the way, but they executed some sort of famous trades over time that made billions and billions, exploiting or betting that the government any government can't outspend the markets forever. It's true the U.S. government can print money.
1: Yep.
18: But markets have a virtually limitless supply of capital to bet against government stupidity. Again, Bessent knows this, and he was probably under political pressure to do what he did. That said, it did get long-term rates down a little bit.
1: It did. It did bring them down a bit. I thought you did a great job of kind of giving the overview there. Really, the big structural issues for listeners out there to understand is that, you know, these weekly bond buybacks, typically the Treasury will intervene from a liquidity standpoint when they have these periodic auctions, because they constantly need to raise debt because we spend more as a country than we take in for revenue. So there's this constant need to issue additional debt. And when you will see the Treasury typically step in on these auctions if there are issues from a liquidity standpoint. This one, and I'm quoting Druckenmiller here, who wrote an op-ed piece in the Financial Times over the weekend on it, this was price management, and it wasn't liquidity management. They were trying to drive up prices to drive down yields. The big issues here, to Mark's point, on the longer-term structural forces that need to be addressed. Right now, our fiscal deficit is 6% of our GDP, highest it's been since wartime conditions back in World War II, and we just crossed the $40 trillion debt threshold just last week. And our fiscal deficit as a country is $2 trillion this year. Those are the areas that need to be addressed. And to be clear, neither administrations over the past several, I mean, heck, it goes back, I guess since Clinton.
18: '01, we had a surplus.
1: Yeah, have really put any emphasis on addressing this problem.
18: But I got to say, under George W., the primary deficit, which is the total deficit less interest, was coming down his last couple of years. We had very fat people don't equate it, they don't associate George W. Bush with great economic growth, but if we hadn't had the Great Recession on his watch, he would have been viewed as a terrific economic success. The primary deficit was coming down. Unfortunately, the Great Recession intervened. Under Obama, primary deficit was coming. He raised taxes, of course. Some
2: right.
18: disagree with how you do it. But there is precedent for getting debt to GDP down.
1: But it has been, call it 10, 12 years.
18: Those are exceptions.
1: Yeah.
18: I think I started by saying there are a
1: few
18: couple
1: exceptions over 25 years, right,
18: yeah.
1: since that anyone has really taken this seriously. And as a result of that, you can only do so much here on the fringes. Ultimately, the great thing about the way that the markets work on the longer end of the yield curve is that the market forces kind of dictate how ultimately yields are dictated because of the way that this treasury market works. Taking a look around at markets, we have markets slightly down with the Dow Jones off 120 points and the S&P 500 off 10. We're going to have more on markets with Wall Street Watch, and get ready. It's the weekly edition of Ask Todd. Studio line 888-205-2263. Ask Todd right after this.
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4: I'm Nicole Davis with a quick check of the stories trending right now on WBZ News Radio 1030. Primary day's coming up here soon on September 1st, but new numbers from the state show people are getting their votes in early. Secretary of State Bill Galvin's office says as of yesterday, more than 7.5% of eligible voters in the primary race had already come out to vote. That works out to more than 393,000 ballots. Just over half the mail-in primary ballots that were requested for the election have been returned so far. The last day to vote early in person is Friday. And Massachusetts Attorney General Andrea Campbell announcing a landmark settlement with social media giant Meta, that is the parent company of Facebook and Instagram. The $17 billion settlement includes attorneys general from all over the country. It resolves allegations the company designed and operated its platforms in ways that deliberately harmed young people and violated consumer protection laws. I'm Nicole Davis.
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9: Enjoying some beautiful weather this afternoon with gorgeous sunshine, and how about 79 degrees this afternoon? Fantastic stretch of weather this week so far. We do have a front that is on course coming in for the late week forecast. It's way back west of Lake Michigan right now, and it won't be here until Friday. And the chance for some thunderstorms ahead of this front. Breezy south winds kick in tomorrow. Warmer temperatures, higher humidity to close the week. 79 today, 66 tonight. Tomorrow, partly cloudy, warmer, breezy south winds and a high of 84. Chance for a thunderstorm Friday, 82. And then the good news is that front does clear us in time for this last weekend of August, with sunshine Saturday and Sunday and highs in the 70s near 80 degrees. I'm meteorologist Scott Laurie, more at the Weather Channel on the Voice of Boston, AM 680 WRKO.
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27: They say everything happens for a reason, but I suspect everything happens for a Reese's. Like this commercial break. Did you need 15 seconds away from music? Or 15 seconds to eat a Reese's? Perhaps it's true. Everything happens for a Reese's.
2: Treasury Secretary Scott Bessent says Operation Economic Outcast will amount to an economic onslaught against Iran, further isolating it from the rest of the world. President Trump already calling leaders around the world to warn them to cut off all deals with Iran.
7: Our objective is to sever every economic lifeline that sustains this tyrannical regime until Tehran stands alone.
2: Treasury Secretary Scott Bessent says Iran has long been a threat to the U.S.
7: They have murdered and maimed more of our citizens and service members than any other terrorist regime on earth. And they have been at war against America, their neighbors in the Gulf, and much of the world for 47 years.
2: For six decades, corporations in the U.S. have been required to report demographic information. The Equal Employment Opportunity Commission is moving to abolish the rule. Some leaders calling on the EEOC to leave the rule in place. Without it, companies would stop turning over annual workforce demo reports, which some say could make it harder to track discriminatory hiring practices. And if you gotta do the do, Mountain Dew fans can now smell like their favorite soda. Men's grooming company Duke Cannon has teamed up with Mountain Dew for a line of products. The Mountain Dew scented body wash and soap packs are available at select Walmarts. Customers who have been able to get their hands on the collaboration have said they do smell pretty close to the actual soda. And golf company Callaway apologizing over an ad for a new driver. The video was posted by its media partner, Good Good Golf, showing a woman reaching for the driver as the company's co-founder, Garrett Clark, rushes after her and knocks her to the ground. He stands over her and says, "Don't touch my driver." Good Good Golf took the video down after widespread online backlash, saying it represented violence against women. Callaway didn't mention whether it's reviewing its partnership with Good Good, but said it will, quote, learn from this and do better. I'm Monica Nelson with your consumer and business news.
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12: NVIDIA Day is upon us, and markets are modestly lower ahead of the chip and AI giant's earnings report. Due out after today's closing bell. Right now, the Dow is down about 0.25%, 116 points lower. S&P 500 down 0.1%, or 8 points off. NASDAQ down over 0.33%, or 96 points lower. Russell 2000 is edging higher, not much movement there. 10-year Treasury yield is up 2 basis points at 4.66%, and oil down nearly 1%, trading at $81 a barrel. Breaking news from Meta this morning. After it agreed to an $18 billion settlement with a group of state attorneys general over social media's harm to teenagers. With the settlement, Meta will implement a default 2-hour daily time limit on Facebook and Instagram for users under 18. Meanwhile, shares in financial software company Intuit down 3% after its fiscal year 2027 guidance disappointed investors. The company plans to attract new TurboTax customers, potentially with free offerings, despite a short-term hit to its do-it-yourself tax business. And J.M. Smucker is jumping over 3% higher after the owner of Jif Peanut Butter and Folgers Coffee reported higher-than-expected adjusted earnings and sales in the previous quarter. I'm Tucker Silva, and that is Wall Street Watch.
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1: It is Wednesday, so we are joined by Todd Lutsky from Cushing & Dolan. For any listeners out there that have questions on estate plans, revocable trusts versus irrevocable trusts, Medicaid eligibility, give our studio line a call at 888-205-2263. Again, that number, 888-205-2263 for any of your questions for Todd Lutsky. I have to start off by saying, Todd, you look fantastic today. For those who want to check out Todd's attire, he's in a very laid-back summer wear, summer fit on the Financial Exchange YouTube. You can take a look at it. He usually wipes the floor with me and is dressed to the nines and has me beat, but I'm glad he's come to my level here and looking nice and casual.
0: I'm
1: so
0: casual today.
1: I appreciate that, Todd. Todd, a lot of times this comes up with clients who I'm dealing with who are far into retirement. They might be a little bit elderly, and unfortunately they run across the unfortunate situation where they haven't done the proper planning and they run into a husband or wife who is starting to deal with health issues. And how do you address that from a estate planning perspective? Is it ever too late to take measures to try and protect assets from the nursing home? How do you guys handle that?
0: Yeah, so it's almost a matter of both, really. You could be heading into a nursing home. That's usually when we're talking about last minute planning, last minute eligibility. So it's not something we plan for. But this idea of needing to do things last minute actually works for people who have done planning in advance, advanced planning in advance. Why? Because they have assets that are outside the trust, can't put everything in. We never put everything in. And those have to be protected or dealt with. And then there's assets that people have that, you know, have not done any planning and are faced with going in the nursing home. So they have a lot more assets to deal with. What I'm trying to convey here is that when you are faced with nursing home planning, whether you've done planning or not, there's going to be things you need to do last minute other than just writing a check. So don't just, you know, you go there and they say, oh, sorry, you're not going to, you know, the nursing home will tell you you have to write the check.
1: It's like $20,000 a month at this point in this area, right?
0: Exactly. It's up there. I had a client, you know, they were worth probably like over $2 million between house and money and stuff. And there was no planning done. Husband, wife, they came in, husband was in the nursing home, wife was home, and they're like, what do we do? We were actually able to get that person eligible for Medicaid right away.
1: Hmm.
0: You would think, how is that possible with $2 million? Well, the reason it's possible is because you guys, the general public doesn't understand what the rules are, but there's rules for married couples, single people, in terms of how assets are treated as countable or non-countable during the application process. So, for example, you know, when you're running through a checklist of assets for a married couple, the first thing you might come across is the home because they all have one. Good news there, folks. When we try to tell you how a home is treated, a home is non-countable as long as the healthy spouse is living there. It's even non-lienable. It does have to be located in Massachusetts if you're applying in Massachusetts. And then that would be off the table. So that's a big number right there. If you had a $2 million client, that might be $1 million home.
1: Right.
0: You're halfway to getting eligible for Medicaid. And you just have to get rid of the rest of the million, which isn't always easy. But other things that you need to think about, right? And again, it's a little different, I say, for married couples versus single people. For a single person, a house, a home, is non-countable, but it's lienable. So you could get on Medicaid, but then you got to pay back the state if there is a, you know, if you've been in the nursing home for a while. When you die, you got to pay back the state. You don't have that when it's a married couple. And the other thing with a single person is if the house is worth more than, call it, it's changing, but actually the BBBA bill that passed come, I believe, January 1, everywhere it'll be, if the house is worth more than $1 million, you'll just be denied. So it's not going to be the exact same for married couples and single people. And folks, that's really what it's all about. And you have to understand that for different items, they're treated differently, whether it's a rental property, a vacation home. So at the end of the day, there's just many rules governing these, and you really, the message, I think, the answer to your question is, don't just write the check. Call an elder law lawyer, see if you can get some help.
1: Absolutely. Great information there. If you have any estate planning questions for Todd Lutsky, he is here with us this week answering anything, whether it be in the realm of Medicaid eligibility, revocable trusts, irrevocable trusts, anything on the estate planning side of things. 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
28: Lisa Sky Hain loved working with people.
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1: We are back here with Todd Lutzke from Cushy & Dolan for our weekly segment of Ask Todd. If you have a question on the estate planning front, anything regarding nursing home protection or revocable trust, irrevocable trust, give our studio line a call, 888-205-2263. Again, that number for any of your questions for Todd Lutzke on the estate planning front, 888-205-2263. Todd, often have clients who you had mentioned in the prior segment, just sort of which assets are countable from a Medicaid perspective and which aren't.
0: Right.
1: When you are applying for Medicaid, can you give the listeners a sense for really what is the benefit that they would gain there? I mentioned in the prior segment, you know, nursing homes are very expensive on a monthly basis. What is the benefit of getting that Medicaid eligibility that would benefit, you know, clients and different families around this area?
2: So the way it works is it's all about leverage, right? What's the main benefit? The main benefit is leverage. Leverage how? Well, there's a Medicaid rate that you pay the nursing home, and then there's a private pay rate that you pay the nursing home. Obviously, the private pay rate is way higher, oftentimes double, let's say. It's probably close to double the amount. So if the nursing home costs 17 grand a month, you know, you're probably, it's even more than that. You could probably get a Medicaid rate of maybe 7.
1: Okay.
2: That's not bad.
1: Yeah.
2: That's a big difference. So this is why it's so important. So even if it's last minute.

0: the lien against the annuity is only about $2,000 a month. That stretches your money way longer to not only take care of the individual who needs the money, but also there might be more money left over for the family at the end of the day. So that's really the leverage in which you get when you are trying to apply for Medicaid. But folks, how do we do this? Obviously, on the show today, I'm not going to be able to go through all of the assets, but I want you to understand that in this guide, there's a last-minute Medicaid eligibility guide. Is what can we do when we're faced with entering a facility last minute? And again, whether you've done planning or not done planning, there's always going to be excess resources. So I talk about things like primary residence. What about a rental property? How is that treated differently? What about a vacation home? What about IRAs versus 401ks? Those are treated differently. Life insurance, term insurance versus whole life insurance. These are all items that are treated differently, treated differently depending on whether you're married or single. And then how do we use annuities last minute to take care of excess resources, excess money that might be available? 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And you can always go to Cushing Dolan PC for more information on our Instagram page.
1: We are here with Todd Lutsky. If you have any questions on the estate planning realm, give our studio line a call, 888-205-2263. Again, that number, 888-205-2263. Todd, what are some of the positive impacts that come from those people who have done the trust planning early, who perhaps did set up the irrevocable trust and have surpassed that five-year waiting period? What are some of the pros that can come from doing that, and how does that get applied to different assets in terms of they've done the irrevocable trust? Mm-hmm. What happens with their properties? You mentioned rentals and vacation properties, which I'm sure a lot of listeners have. What are some of the benefits that come from doing that type of work?
0: So it really comes down to the fact that if we're still talking about heading into a nursing home at some point, the benefits are there's clearly going to be less assets outside the trust to protect, to deal with last minute. So let me give you an example. So if you've done your planning, likely what's in the trust is going to be all your real estate. Certainly if you've done it with us, it's going to be all your real estate. Your real estate will be in there. Whether it's a vacation home or rental property, it won't matter. In addition, we'll put some money in. But what's definitely not going to be in there is your IRA. So we always want to talk a little bit about IRAs and how to deal with them, right? So you have IRAs that are outside the trust, and you have some money that you're going to leave outside the trust. The biggest issue is the IRA, right? We can't plan in advance for an IRA because I can't move the money into an irrevocable trust without paying a huge income tax. So we know we're going to always have that money outside the trust. Now, here's the real issue. Who gets sick and whose IRA are we dealing with? Let's say you got both a husband IRA and a wife IRA. Okay, so let's say husband gets sick, and let's say husband's IRA is 500 grand, and let's say wife's IRA is 600 grand. Wow, what are we going to do? Well, that's a lot of excess assets. Well, the wife's IRA, you could take and buy a Medicaid annuity right inside the IRA. Those are those annuities that we were talking about earlier in your example, where she could kind of buy that annuity inside the IRA to preserve the income tax problem. What I mean by that is this annuity then can pay out a monthly amount based on this annuity. Yes, it has to come out of the IRA to her, and then she'll have income tax on that hit. Now, it's possible that you could arrange that IRA for her anyway to come out once a year. And that way, if it comes out in a big chunk, it can then be rolled back into the IRA within 60 days and you avoid the income tax hit. But you're only allowed to do it once a year, so you got to make sure the annuity pays out once a year. So it's some planning ideas where you can actually make that work. So that's a way of that. But the problem IRA, well, that's the sick spouse.
1: Right.
0: So the problem IRA, you come to the sick spouse and you say, all right, there's $500,000 there, and I've taken care of money in the healthy spouse's IRA. But remember, the healthy

0: spouse is not allowed to have more than, it goes up every year, but let me just throw out a number like $155,000.
1: Sure.
0: Somewhere in that range, you can't have more than about $155,000. And the sixth spouse is not allowed to have more than $2,000 to become eligible. So what am I going to do with the $500 that's in his IRA? Well, I want to take it out. I want to give it to the healthy spouse. By the way, transfers to spouses are permissible. And then the healthy spouse could buy an annuity for her. And again, like magic, you convert the asset to an income stream when you buy the annuity, making it no longer countable.
1: Mm.
0: Well, great idea, but huge income tax problem.
1: Right.
0: Right. You take $500,000 out of there, you're going to lose, 30-40%, that's $200,000. You lose $200,000. You have to think about the health status of the individual before you do it. If you're fairly confident they're going to live a while, then it's worth doing it cuz you're saving $17,000 a month. That'll add up in no time. But if they're going to die right away, well, then maybe private pay. So, folks, strategy is always important when you're entering a nursing home. Don't go at it alone. Call and get some help.
1: Todd, thanks so much for your time this week. You were incredibly helpful, and I hope you have a fantastic weekend. Thanks so much.
0: Always a pleasure.
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1: Markets are in relatively mixed territory, all in the negative, but only slightly so. The Dow Jones is off about 125 points, or a quarter of a percent. The S&P 500 only off a measly 3 points, and the NASDAQ is off about 0.2%. Taking a look at the U.S. 10-year Treasury, which has been in the headlines after Treasury Scott Bessent's actions last week, it is only up 1 basis point at 4.65%. That's all the time that we have for the first hour of the program, but we have a jam-packed second hour with a lot to cover, so stick with us here on the Financial Exchange. We'll be right back at it.
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15: I'm Nicole Davis with a quick check of the stories trending right now on WBZ News Radio 1030. Methuen State Rep Francisco Paulino is under arrest today, facing federal pandemic loan and money laundering charges. The indictment shows that Paulino, who owned mortgage and tax prep companies, is accused of using other people's personal information to apply for COVID relief funds and use them for both his business and personal expenses. This might sound familiar, as Lawrence Mayor Brian DePena is facing similar charges. He was arrested earlier this month. And local researchers say they're teaming up to do a deeper dive into the alpha-gal syndrome. Mass General Brigham is working with Martha's Vineyard Hospital to keep an eye on hundreds of people who get bitten over the next couple of years and track their symptoms. The aim here is to figure out who comes down with the incurable allergic reaction to dairy and meat and who doesn't, and why certain people react differently. Martha's Vineyard has become a hotspot for these illnesses. I'm Nicole Davis.
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16: We're going to start off with a crash in Boxford. It's on 95 South after Route 97. You're slow on 128 North, Centennial Drive to 114 in Peabody. You're slow on 3 North, Bergen Parkway to the Braintree Split, and you're slow on 128 North from 38 to 28. 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
13: The Long Home Weather Channel forecast.
17: We've had beautiful weather to get the week started. We've got another fine day to enjoy today with this low humidity feeling very nice by late August standards. We're at 79 degrees this afternoon, low tonight 66. Those numbers are just about average for this time of August. A little warmer, a little more summer-like Thursday, Friday with south winds, higher humidity, and mid-80s tomorrow, low 80s on Friday. And we've got a front coming in Friday with the potential for some thunderstorms around Friday afternoon. The good news is this front is expected to clear us in time for the weekend. So lower humidity returns Saturday and Sunday, and so do the 70s for high temps on Saturday. 77, 50s and 60s for low temps Saturday night. Recapping our forecast today, mostly sunny, beautiful, 79 degrees. I'm meteorologist Scott Laurie, more at the Weather Channel on the Voice of Boston, AM 680 WRKO.
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1: Markets are relatively flat an hour and a half into trading as we all eye NVIDIA's earnings that are to be reported after the market closes today. Paul Lane, Mark Vandetti, and Tucker Silva here with you. As I mentioned, the S&P 500 only up 3 or 4 points, and the Dow Jones is off 83 points today. So really not a lot of market action, but we will see if what we get from NVIDIA at the close of the bell today will have any impact on tomorrow's trading. It's largely anticipated that NVIDIA will come out with blowout numbers. They are anticipating that revenue doubles from where it was last year, as well as net income. But the focus will be if there is any forward-looking commentary, any sort of insights that can be parsed through as to what the hyperscalers are thinking from a capital expenditure perspective, because NVIDIA does sit at the epicenter of all of the AI demand out there. So that will certainly be in focus. And of course, the other big focus for the rest of this week is Kevin Warsh. He will have an opportunity to speak at the Jackson Hole Symposium on Friday at 10 a.m. So those become sort of the biggest stories for this week. We'll have a full breakdown of NVIDIA's earnings on tomorrow's show, but we'll kick off the second hour of our program here talking a little bit more about what we anticipate from Kevin Warsh on Friday in Jackson Hole. And he sits at a point in time where it seems as if you read the Wall Street Journal and several other news publications, where they are eager to hear more from him. His previous appearance in the July Federal Reserve meeting was largely panned because he offered little in the way of specifics. This is something that is a intention of this new Federal Reserve chair. Kevin Warsh doesn't want to really provide a lot in the way of forward guidance. However, the thing that he has spoke very openly about is the need for the Federal Reserve to get inflation back to 2%. It now sits at 3.7%. There have been mixed indicators this year as to whether or not the Federal Reserve should take steps to be more restrictive. The labor market was initially a concern of the Federal Reserve, and that led to some rate cuts, very small rate cuts. But those concerns had largely been sort of taken off the table for the time being on the labor market side. However, the inflation risks still loom quite large, and you can make arguments in one direction or another. One camp may say these are temporary shocks that we are dealing with from an inflation perspective. Others may say that the economy is running hot and demand is outstripping supply. So that really is what is in focus for this meeting on Friday. And it will be interesting to see, Mark, what sort of stance that he takes. Does he comment on anything that Treasury Secretary Scott Bessent has done with the Treasury markets?
2: No,
1: I'm sure he'll won't
2: touch that.
1: He's not
2: going to take a different stance than he's taken. Why should he? The market needs to, markets and whiners in the financial press need to get used to, as he put it, a withdrawal of the spoon feeding. Warsh is, this goes back to what we were talking about in the last hour. Fiscal in the case of Bessent, or monetary in the case of Warsh, and it's called monetary. We throw these terms around. It's called monetary because the Fed controls the supply of money. Really, that's how they influence interest rates. They really control short-term interest rates and how they try to influence demand. You mentioned demand outpacing demand in the aggregate. Overall, demand outpacing supply. That pushes prices up. That's the type of inflation the Fed can do something about. The question is the elevated inflation of the last, say, year due to demand pull or cost push, to put it in terms that you might have heard in your first economics class if you ever took one? The Fed can do something about the former by moderating demand when it raises interest rates. Can't do much about, say, rising oil prices, but it can respond to expectations which may go up in response to rising oil prices. As you can tell, it gets sort of complicated, but I wouldn't expect the chair, based on what I know about his economic philosophy, if you will, to give any ground at all. He's not going to suddenly start telling markets where he expects Fed funds to be 2, 3, 4 quarters from now, or what even might drive that decision at the time. And that disappoints financial journalists who are used to writing about that. There's going to be less to write about, first of all.
1: Mm-hmm.
2: There just is.
1: Yep.
2: Because he's going to be less forthcoming. And if you're not giving so-called forward guidance, which, by the way, has limited use cases in theory, I have no idea how it got to be used as a regular tool. But anyway, there's less for them to write about. So there's a lot of hue and cry from that corner. And, of course, bond traders actually have to engage in price discovery now, so they're whining.
1: You don't think that there is any need for a Fed chair to kind of at least lay out the methodology, if not sort of provide...
2: Well, what you said, let me answer that question by sort of posing a question. If you followed what are sometimes called Taylor rule type specifications for setting the real federal funds rate, or we'll just call it the stated federal funds rate. We don't have to make that distinction. Would you tell people that I'll just talk in researcher terms for a second here. I put a coefficient on the output gap of 0.5 and a coefficient on the inflation gap of 1.5. That's a fancy way of saying if inflation outpaces my target, I'm going to go more than 1 for 1 on Fed funds. I'm going to raise it more than 1 for 1 with the increase in inflation. And if unemployment is, excuse me, if the output gap is 1, I'm going to lower Fed funds by 0.5. That's a reaction function. Sometimes mm-hmm. you hear that term thrown around. That could not have anticipated the right response to the Great Recession. It could not have anticipated the right response to COVID. Of what use is articulating a so-called reaction function? In plain English, it's just a rule. It's like asking you as a parent, if your kid came home today, got a bad grade, and then mouthed off to you, what would you do? And I asked you to just you get to write it down so it's formulaic, so when I'm babysitting your kids, which no sane person would ever have me do, I'm just going to follow your formula for parenting, Paul, and I should get the same results as you do. You'd say, I'm sorry, it's not that simple.
1: Or yeah.
2: I take,
1: That's a good analogy.
2: You can't make formulaic something as complicated as parenting because there are way too many variables involved. The same is true of monetary policy. I wish Warsh would put it sort of that way and explain, no, I'm not just being lazy. I'm not just busting your chops. This is philosophical with me. And I suspect he's going to get there.
1: Perhaps could he mention some of the variables, like in this analogy that we're going to run with on the parenting front, on the bad grade, I would say. Okay, some of the variables that I would consider in terms of what dictates the punishment is how much effort did, you know, little Johnny put into preparing for this exam? Was he loafing around the house at home, or was he actually looking at the books and giving a good effort? Same analogy here. Can you mention some of the factors in his, I'm saying not you, but Kevin Warsh, can he mention some of the factors? Gee, we're looking at these particular factors.
2: They're in these so-called Taylor rules that people have.
1: Basically,
2: we're looking at everything.
1: Yeah, but they won't.
2: He's not going to tell you what his, again, you hear in the Bloomberg, the financial press, what's his reaction function? Stop. He's not going to give up. He's not going to give that up because he may not have one because he realizes it's context specific. Many of these so-called rules, they're useful for academic purposes, but not in real
1: practice.
2: Life.
1: Yeah.
2: Even the inventors of these, not the inventors, Taylor didn't invent it as a prescription for monetary policy. He invented it to describe, didn't invent it, he estimated it. He estimated it to describe how the Greenspan Fed was behaving. This is how the Greenspan Fed reacted to a gap between demand and supply, what you talked about earlier. This is how the Greenspan Fed, or the Volcker Fed prior to that, reacted to inflation exceeding a target, even though they didn't articulate a target at the time. If you assume a policymaker behaves in that fashion, which is a big if, but if you assume that, because you have to assume something, then you can estimate their reaction, their rule.
1: Mm-hmm.
2: Does Warsh have a rule in his mind? I suspect he probably does. He knows the conditions under which he'd raise Fed funds, and we're going to have to infer that rule from his actions over time. He's not going to lay it out for you.
1: Unfortunately, that seems to be the case for all financial journalists out there and for people who host radio shows, that there is not much to glean. But we'll see. Maybe Friday will be different. But I anticipate that you're probably on the right train of thought there, Mark, that it'll be more of the same, a pretty tight-lipped Fed Chair Kevin Warsh. Taking a look at the September meeting that we have coming up for the Federal Reserve, that will be on September 16th. Right now, looking at the CME futures market, it seems as if we have about a 62% probability that the Federal Reserve would hold rates where they are, and about a 38% probability that they may go with a quarter basis point hike. We'll see how those ebb and flow over the next few weeks here. We're going to take a quick break here on the Financial Exchange, but when we come back, we're going to be talking about the K-shaped economy. This is a very popular term throughout 2025. Is it still a thing, or do we have to change to another letter to describe the way the economy is trending? We're going to cover that and much more right after this break here on the Financial Exchange.
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1: Is the K-shaped economy ending? Finance pros weigh in. This is a piece here from CNBC. So just to give a backdrop to listeners, one of the most commonly discussed subjects in trying to frame the economy, I think this mostly came about in 2025, was this K-shaped economy, meaning that there is this huge disparity between the ultra wealthy, the high income earners versus those on the lower income earner side. So think of, you know, the K with one end sort of going up and the other end going down. There was this sort of statistic that was thrown around. It stems from some analysis done by Moody's in which the top 10% of income earners were responsible for 50% of the spending throughout the country. Now, I had done a lot of digging on the subject because we did talk about it so frequently last year. I was curious to try and just get multiple different perspectives on this so-called phenomenon. And from all that I could glean from multiple different sources, it was hard to specifically pinpoint that this actually was the case. It just sort of seemed like you looked at different analysis and there was different conclusions that you could take away. But this has been the common refrain that's come up quite frequently, this K-shaped economy. Now there is a different slant to this. And Mark, we're running into so many different letters here. I don't even know how much I want to put stock into some of these proposed letter changes. Now they're suggesting that perhaps the economy is more like a C. This actually comes from Treasury Secretary Scott Bessent. in which the lower income earners are starting to make up some ground. The common refrain was that these lower income earners had been punished significantly by the 30% inflation that we've seen over the course of the last 7 years or so, and their income hadn't kept pace. And there is numbers, to be clear, that back that up, where the wage increases haven't been commensurate with some of the inflation, whereas those higher income earners have had wage increases that have kept pace with inflation. And typically those higher income earners in that top 10%, they're often invested in equity markets. And we know that the last 7 years have been quite strong from an equity perspective. So those portfolios of those higher income earners have fared quite well. Recent numbers have indicated that the lower income thresholds have seen their household income increase 5.2% at an average pace for the month of July, that's year over year. That was surpassing the highest increases that we've seen in that sort of threshold of income earners since December of 2024. But with any of these, I'm just not really sure I'm willing to lean into one or another in terms of the shapes of the economy. It just seems hard to sort of pin down at any given point in time.
2: I guess it's a catchy shorthand for the trends you described. Higher income people, we'll just say doing better. I mean, you provided lots of data there, but that's sort of the upshot. That's been the case for like 40 years, though.
1: Right.
2: With a couple of exceptions. So if you believe in that trends are usually driven by larger forces, you probably believe that there's something behind those that is not going to change on a dime. I know I'm being very generic here, sorry, but you gave so much great detail that I can't improve on what you said. I'll just say, yeah, these are long-term trends. They're influencing our politics. Look at the hostility toward trade, for example, both parties.
1: Yep.
2: Trump's just an extreme sort of version of whimsical, depending on what side of the bed he got up on, tariffs. Like, you don't know which way is up with this guy. But if you're a manufacturer, I'm not like speaking for myself. I'm telling you what business people are saying in the press. They're utterly confused and paralyzed by our tariff policy. He's just an extreme example of it. It probably protectionism would have become ascendant relative to the liberalization we saw in the 80s and 90s either way. And that's in part a reaction to the trends that you mentioned, declining real wage growth, and growth in asset prices, including homes, favoring mainly people who already had money.
1: Absolutely. We've seen homes, the average monthly home payment on mortgages has gone up 57% in that same span of time. Speaking of tariffs, the Canadian tariffs have been in the news over the last few days or so. Canada announced on Tuesday tariffs on roughly $20 billion of U.S. goods days after the U.S. kind of escalated our trade tensions on them for $20 billion of Canadian goods. This is just further bitterness between the two countries. You know, I could get into the nitty-gritty of what the tariffs are being imposed on, but we've seen this song and dance before. Mark and I and others on the show have covered this long enough to know that ultimately these are fickle and they move quite quickly. So while the auto imports tariff sits at 25% today, President Trump has threatened to double that tariff to 50%. So for my sanity's sake, I'm just not going to dive into the details. The bottom line is we have enacted some new tariffs against Canada. They have come back with some tariffs that have been levied against us.
2: Bigger picture, the trade deficit didn't improve last year. If that's your objective, it did. All the wild tariff gyrations did nothing. If your objective was to decrease the trade deficit, you failed. If that was the administration's objective last year, I don't know. Their stated objectives are all over the place on this too. He's mad at this. He's mad at Doug Ford, so we're going to put tariffs on Ontario. He's mad at Brazil because they're putting his buddy in jail. We're going to put tariffs on them. I don't know what the objectives are anymore, and I defy anybody to state them coherently because they're not coherent. But the bottom line is tariffs don't change the balance of payments, which is a little bit more broad than the deficit in goods. Because the deficit in goods is a savings problem at both the federal level and among people, us. It is not an unfair trade problem. We have surpluses with some countries. We have goods deficits with other countries. There are countries that have very high tariffs and a very big goods deficit. There are countries that have very low tariffs, and a very, so there's no correlation between tariffs and balance of trade. It is entirely the wrong way to go about fixing this problem. Once again, with the current administration, much like with the fiscal issue we were talking about in the last hour, you want to get long-term interest rates down, shrink the deficit. Same solution, conveniently, for the trade deficit. You want to get the trade deficit down, increase national savings. They're not pulling the levers they have control over in favor of theatrics and bluster, and it's not helping anybody.
1: The tariff situation is ongoing. We'll keep you apprised of that. But like I said, again, some battling back and forth between Canada and the U.S. Taking a look around at markets, a very flat day. The Dow Jones is off about 115 points and the S&P 500 basically flat. We're going to have much more on the markets with Wall Street Watch right after this break. Stick with us.
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8: I'm Nicole Davis with a quick check of the stories trending right now on WBZ News Radio 1030. Primary days coming up here soon on September 1st, but new numbers from the state show people are getting their votes in early. Secretary of State Bill Galvin's office says as of yesterday, more than 7.5% of eligible voters in the primary race had already come out to vote. That works out to more than 393,000 ballots. Just over half the mail-in primary ballots that were requested for the election have been returned so far. The last day to vote early in person is Friday. And Massachusetts Attorney General Andrea Campbell announcing a landmark settlement with social media giant Meta, that is the parent company of Facebook and Instagram. The $17 billion settlement includes attorneys general from all over the country. It resolves allegations the company designed and operated its platforms in ways that deliberately harmed young people and violated consumer protection laws. I'm Nicole Davis.
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13: Now, the Long Home Weather Channel forecast.
14: Sunshine in the forecast this afternoon and 80 degrees for us. Our lows tonight down into the mid-60s. Tomorrow, partly cloudy, 84. And sunshine Friday with a high of 82 degrees. Our next front comes in for the weekend with comfortable lower humidity Saturday and Sunday. And highs in the 70s on Saturday, mid-80s on Sunday. And then increased chance for rains towards the mid part, long range next week, towards Tuesday, Wednesday, and Thursday. Recapping your forecast today, comfortable weather, sunshine, and 80 this afternoon. And the numbers pretty comfortable here for tonight with a low downtown of 65 degrees. I'm meteorologist Scott Laurie Moore at the Weather Channel on the Voice of Boston, AM 680 WRKO.
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10: Well, it's officially NVIDIA earnings day, and markets are mostly quiet, dipping into negative territory ahead of the chip and AI giants' earnings report due out after today's closing bell. Right now, the Dow is down about 0.25% or 144 points lower. S&P 500 down only 5 points, mostly unchanged. NASDAQ down over 0.25% or 72 points lower. Russell 2000 also off about 0.25%. 10-year Treasury yield is up 1 basis point at 4.65%. And oil dipping, trading at $82 a barrel. Breaking news from Meta. After it agreed to an $18 billion settlement with a group of state attorneys general over social media's harm to teenagers. With the settlement, Meta will implement a default 2-hour daily time limit on Facebook and Instagram for users under the age of 18. Meta is up by 2%. Meanwhile, shares in Intuit dropping 4% after its fiscal 2027 guidance disappointed. The company plans to attract new TurboTax customers, potentially with free offerings, despite a short-term hit to its do-it-yourself tax business. J.M. Smucker is up by 2% after the owner of Jif Peanut Butter and Folgers Coffee reported higher-than-expected adjusted earnings and sales. And Zoom Communications is now down by 7% after its current quarter guidance fell short of street forecasts. I'm Tucker Silva, and that is Wall Street Watch.
1: Soaring diesel prices are helping oil companies but hurting consumers. We now sit with the cost of diesel, according to AAA Motor Club on Wednesday, at $5.62 a gallon. That's 53% higher than it was a year ago. This has been from, you know, largely covered all the energy increases in price that we've seen. Numerous factors contribute to this. Of course, the war between the U.S. and Iran has seen the volume of crude that's being refined in the Middle East shrink from 8 million barrels per day in 2025 to 1.6 million barrels per day in 2026, according to S&P Global Analyst reports. Then you also have, as another issue that is being dealt with in the energy markets, the war between Russia and Ukraine. Ukraine has had many drone attacks on Russian refineries. That has impacted their refining capacity in Russia, in which now they are only doing about 3.9 million barrels per day, down from 5.3 million barrels. And this has had a significant impact, Mark, year to date on some of the inflationary pressure that we've seen. Of course, when the Federal Reserve looks at this, they strip out the impacts of energy, which tend to be sort of one-time shocks in one direction or another. But this certainly has a significant impact on businesses and leading to higher prices for consumers.
2: Yeah, this is one of the way in which the oil price shock will propagate gradually throughout the economy. And the Fed can't help but be, sorry, I'm having mic position issues today. Am I a little off balance?
1: He's like in the batter's box, but like, he's got a foot out, and normally
8: you didn't draw attention.
2: Sorry
8: to
2: for
8: it.
2: the inside radio here, everybody. What if I turn it this way and I look at Paul this way?
8: That's how you
11: see the microphone.
8: Do it.
11: Talk into it.
2: Is that, what this
8: continue?
2: Is?
8: Diesel, go.
2: So the Fed has to think about, even though, what am I not? Am I still off?
8: Go. Talk.
2: No, I don't want to. The Fed's got. Look, the Fed can't. It's often said the Fed can't pump more oil, et cetera, et cetera. Mm-hmm. That is an unhelpful, trite, frankly, just dumb thing to say. The point is not that the Fed can prevent supply shocks like an increase in the price of oil, and that's a bad one. There are good ones too, like when AI increases productivity, if not when. If most people think it's a win. But the Fed can do something about how we respond to those supply shocks. And if inflation expectations go up, which they have, the Fed has to consider that people may demand higher wages. Companies may, in anticipation of increased costs, pass through price increases so they can afford the higher priced inventory and inputs. And this is how inflation becomes entrenched, which is why the Fed can't afford to wait too long in response to supply shocks. We saw the detrimental effect of waiting too long in 2021, 2022, when a good part, not all, and researchers disagree on exactly how much, but at least part, probably most of the inflation in that period was supply shock driven due to COVID restrictions and supply chain malfunctioning and stuff like that.
1: Mark, I really loved your stance there. You're back in the game, man. You're good.
2: Actually talking into the microphone.
1: Good. Mark's having a rough day here, so retirement might be something that he's kicking around as poor Tucker berates him over the course of the show. 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
1: Really exciting development here from a company by the name of Revolution Medicines. They had presented some of their results on a pancreatic cancer drug last spring, and the results were met with a 1 minute standing ovation, just in terms of a tremendous breakthrough that they made. Now the FDA has approved the drug for pancreatic cancer that Revolution Medicines is behind. This is a huge milestone in pancreatic cancer treatments. This drug was able to allow for those people with pancreatic cancer to live more than 13 months, nearly twice as long as what chemotherapy would provide alone. It does have side effects associated with it, but this particular cancer, pancreatic cancer, falls in a class of cancers that researchers have been trying to target for decades. Since the early 1980s, there has been the small number of mutated genes that have driven a lot of human cancers. This is the first of its kind where a drug has been able to go after the protein mutations that have been really the cause of a lot of cancers and probably a lot of loss of lives for many of our loved ones out there. So certainly a great development that we want to highlight by Revolution Medicines here getting that approval. So hopefully this will stimulate a lot more drug discovery in this area and will enable for cures in other spots. It seems like it's been a real good couple weeks here for the development of cancer drugs, and we hope that momentum continues. Taking a look around at markets, again, it's been a very quiet day here in early trading with the S&P off only about a point or two here and the Dow Jones off about 150 points. We will have NVIDIA reporting earnings at the close of the bell today, so we'll see what impact that may have on markets tomorrow, but markets relatively quiet at the moment. We're going to take a quick break here on the Financial Exchange. When we come back, a little bit of stack roulette right after this.
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10: 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That's DAV5K.Boston.
1: All right, time for a little bit of stack roulette. I will let Mr. Fandetti bat lead off. What do you got for me, Mark?
2: Did you see the story about Bill Gates? This is in the Financial Times. I don't know if it was reported elsewhere, calling for human reserved jobs to be protected from AI.
1: I did see that. He also proposed a tax on AI tokens to help fund a social safety net, which doesn't really seem like the Bill Gates that I knew over his time.
2: What are human reserve jobs, and would anybody actually want them? I mean, the examples he gives in health, for example, Gates says, imagine a robot giving you the awful news that you have an incurable

0: have a different style.
1: So, yeah, Gates kind of sounding the alarm about AI's potential to displace workers. And that's true of any general purpose technology or any technology for that matter. I guess the argument here is that AI will do it more quickly because it's advancing so rapidly. I'm putting a question mark at the end of that because is that fair? Is that this is different than, I don't know, the cotton gin or electricity, or cotton gin is not general purpose, but you know what I mean. This is going to advance so fast because it can improve itself that it has the potential to displace large swaths of the workforce all at once. Is that it?
0: Yeah, I mean, this is not a new suggestion by a billionaire.
1: Oh, really? Somebody suggested actually cordoning off certain parts of the labor force?
0: No. Sorry, that is new.
1: That's what's
0: new.
1: Is weird.
0: Yeah, okay. That is new. You're right. The phenomenon of suggesting that there's going to be job loss is more specifically what I was saying, but I get what you're saying, that this is perhaps new.
1: Is there something different about AI that requires that we actually say no AI in healthcare jobs? Like,
0: I'm just trying to get at what... What's his angle here? I mean, clearly he's been, I don't want to get into this, but he's been dragged around in the public a lot.
1: He's contemplating his mortality more and regretting some of the...
0: I feel like this is a little bit of that, and we're not going to touch that other subject with a 10-foot pole, but he hasn't been...
1: Oh, I wasn't even going there. Yeah. I was just going, you know, a life in business and making tough decisions and feeling like...
0: His reputation has come under question over the course of the last few years, and it seems like this is perhaps a motivation to... appeal to the general public, and sort of mortality may be part of this too, as he's this white knight coming in to protect the general populace from this very sophisticated
1: technology.
0: Okay, so
1: this is like a PR rescue mission, maybe?
0: Again, that's how I read it from my armchair here, but like you always have to think back to like, what is the motivation?
1: Boy, you're cynical, Paul.
0: What is his motivation? What is his motivation to do this, ultimately?
1: What's the Pope's motivation? I don't know. A little PR job there? No, I'm kidding. Maybe you're right. I don't know.
0: I just
1: don't know how you coordinate, how you... insulate, yeah, how you like air gap a bunch of industries.
0: Wouldn't you argue the prevalence of all of Microsoft software probably took a lot of jobs out as well?
1: Yeah, do you ever see, sometimes internally I show the chart of typist jobs.
0: Right.
1: Went from 1 million to zero.
0: Yep.
1: Nobody really laments that. I'm sure a lot of older people, especially who couldn't be retrained on what we now call MS Office, just, you know, a word processor,
0: right,
1: computer-based word processor, they were out of the labor force, but nobody laments it. In fact, Microsoft Office or the equivalent is universally viewed as like a miracle for those of us that worked in the previous era.
0: Yeah, so it seems a little counter to what his career was built upon. Maybe his argument is
1: you're right, though.
0: It's different this time.
1: I think that is the essence of it.
0: I guess that is...
1: No, you're right. He's the biggest destroyer of jobs probably alive.
0: I would think so.
1: Today. In a good way, though. It's creative.
0: A lot of productivity.
1: It's salutary destruction, if that doesn't...
0: So it just seems like a bit of a pivot from where he was.
1: I just thought it was weird.
0: Before. No, I'm with you. I'm glad that you pointed out. I'm going to talk here about the Mark Walter story because this sort of intersects many of my interests. He has an ownership stake in, he owned the Los Angeles Lakers. That sale is now in process, I believe, at $12.5 billion. So Mark Walter runs TWG Global, which has two insurance companies under its umbrella. And there has been all sorts of scrutiny on his business endeavors and how it relates to those businesses funding some of his investments in the most prominent franchises that you can think of on the sports front, the Lakers being one of them. And he's also the owner of the Dodgers and has some ownership stakes in Chelsea football and some other sports franchises as well. And what's been most scrutinized is he owns these two insurance companies under his TWG Global umbrella. There are premiums that are paid in to these insurers that the insurers have the ability to go out and invest the dollars that are overlaid by listeners like you and others out there. And there's always been a component that's been rising over the course of the last decade or so of private investment exposure for those premiums. Walter, again, all of this is alleged and needs to be sort of buried out, but he misrepresented how much of that money was being invested into these private investment endeavors. And it's just been a fascinating story to follow. He made about a 20% profit in a course of a year on his Los Angeles Lakers ownership stake. The buses had sold a majority.

0: Missouri State to him just about a year ago. But now Josh Kushner and Bob Iger are buying the Lakers for at $12.5 billion. And today, the reason that it's in the news is that TW Global has blasted the multi-pronged attacks against its holding company, saying that despite what has been reported, there has been no fraud in the company. So a story that I continue
1: just stupidity
0: to follow. Yes.
1: No fraud. Fraud is a legal term, so I'm not sure that's going to satisfy his Chris. I've not been following this closely. I shouldn't
0: have
1: an opinion.
0: I have been following it very closely.
1: But when you use the word fraud, you use it advisedly.
0: I'm not. I haven't said that.
1: No, not you. Oh, okay. You were quoting somebody.
0: Yes, this is from
1: quoting him.
0: T.W. Global.
1: Excuse me.
0: Yeah,
1: well, yeah,
0: that has come out with this statement.
1: I'm just saying, if somebody said to me, "Well, I didn't defraud you," that's an awfully careful choice of words.
0: Very, very well
1: That's
0: put.
1: Sort of what I meant.
0: Exactly. Yeah, I think it is a very well... It's a specifically used phrase of fraud.
1: Yeah, it has legal meaning. They're using it, I suspect, because the statement was drafted or at least reviewed by lawyers in the legal sense.
0: But certainly the way they knew that they were skewing at least regulatory requirements in terms of how investments should be set up within the private space, Mark, is
1: not... If you're explaining yourself on this, not you, them...
0: Yeah.
1: You're in trouble.
0: So we'll continue to follow that story about TW Global punching back at the claims of fraud and Mark Walters' business practices. Taking a look around at markets, Dow Jones off about 115 points, the S&P 500 off about 5, and the U.S. 10-year Treasury is sitting up 2 basis points at 4.66%. NVIDIA is going to report earnings at the close of the bell. We'll have that and much more on our program first thing tomorrow morning. Thanks so much for joining us.

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1: We are at D23, so we'll see who stops by.
0: The cast of Frozen stopped by. 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
11: Here's something pretty disturbing I discovered while researching this podcast. This is what it actually says on the Los Angeles Police Department website. The site states that the Adult Missing Persons Unit investigates 3,200 cases a month, and 70% of those missing people are found or returned voluntarily within 2 or 3 days. It goes on to explain, and I quote here, "Since being a missing person is not a crime, police are given a very limited role while conducting these types of investigations." At the bottom of the webpage, it gets more disturbing. There's a section titled, "What if they never returned?" And here's the official police advice. In such situations, you may want to enlist the services of a private investigator to assist in your search. If you can't afford a PI, the police elaborate, quote, "Another option would be to contact the Salvation Army, which has a missing persons locator program." There is not a single sentence on the LAPD website that would lead a loved one of a missing person to have any faith that the police would properly investigate it. What the LAPD is basically saying is, if someone you love goes missing, don't overreact. They'll probably turn up, unless they don't, in which case you should get someone besides the police to look into it. All this is my way of saying, if the police took missing persons cases as seriously as they do, say, bank robberies, I wouldn't have had to do this podcast in the first place and end up chasing a violent criminal halfway around the country. I'm Neil Strauss, and you can hear the full story of To Live and Die in L.A.
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12: I'm Nicole Davis with a quick check of the stories trending right now on WBZ News Radio 1030. Methuen State Rep Francisco Paulino is under arrest today, facing federal pandemic loan and money laundering charges. The indictment shows that Paulino, who owned mortgage and tax prep companies, is accused of using other people's personal information to apply for COVID relief funds and use them for both his business and personal expenses. This might sound familiar, as Lawrence Mayor Brian DePena is facing similar charges. He was arrested earlier this month. And local researchers say they're teaming up to do a deeper dive into the alpha-gal syndrome. Mass General Brigham is working with Martha's Vineyard Hospital to keep an eye on hundreds of people who get bitten over the next couple of years and track their symptoms. The aim here is to figure out who comes down with the incurable allergic reaction to dairy and meat and who doesn't, and why certain people react differently. Martha's Vineyard has become a hotspot for these illnesses. I'm Nicole Davis.
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5: We're going to start off with a crash in Boxford. It's on 95 South after Route 97. You're slow on 128 North, Centennial Drive to 114 in Peabody. You're slow on 3 North, Bergen Parkway to the Braintree Split. And you're slow on 128 North from 38 to 28. 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

0: back, everyone, to the Grace Curley Show, and happy hump day to all of you. Thank you for joining us today. Thank you, Taylor, for that introduction.
1: Hump day!
0: And Taylor's back on the board, by the way.
1: For one day only.
0: For one day. I missed you so, though, my friend. I really have. Matt's been doing a great job holding down the fort.
1: I've heard. And he's been talking on the air.
0: I know.
1: We're
0: a lot of my parents mentioned that, too.
1: Staying up late with all the grown-ups. It's going to be great. He's going to have a great time.
0: Yeah, my parents mentioned that. They said, this Matt fella's getting pretty chatty. I said, he really is.
1: He's not getting. He's always been.
0: He's just letting other people into that world. Yeah, it's been really great, but we're happy to have Taylor back for one day only, and a good day to have him back, because it's a huge news day. Dolly Parton passed away yesterday. It was right after we went off the air that the news broke. The country music icon with the angelic voice, the razor-sharp wit. That's one of the things people don't talk about enough. She was so funny. And the rhinestone cowgirl style, the big hair, you know, the hourglass figure, the jeans, the fabulous, the nails, everything was fabulous. She died of cancer. It's now been revealed. Her publicist broke this today, that at 80 years old, she was at the Vanderbilt Ingram Cancer Center with her family. They did not reveal what type of cancer she had, but she passed away yesterday. It seems like she'd been sick for a while. And her nephew, actually, he made a video yesterday, a tribute, and letting people know what happened. He knew how beloved she was by the entire world. And he revealed that she told him that she wanted to rest in a bed of plush cotton because after a life of wearing heavy rhinestones, she finally deserves to be comfortable and have some rest. And I would also say the heels. I hope that she also, her feet are getting some rest as well, because she always had massive heels on. She was one of those people, Taylor, fashion over comfort every time, which I don't abide by that, but I respect it and I admire it. But so many hits, Islands in the Stream, 9 to 5, Jolene, Here You Come Again. That's the mail room manager's favorite shout out. I remember when I started working here, she told me that was one of her favorite songs. I Will Always Love You then became a mega hit when Whitney Houston sang it. Also contributed a lot to Dolly Parton's wealth. She always says, you know, she didn't care that she didn't get as much credit for it as Whitney, because the checks were clearing Taylor. And that's what she said. I don't get mad because I'm getting these checks. And I guess her first residual check for I Will Always Love You was $1 million. So she didn't begrudge Whitney for taking it to the charts. But the hits go on and on. And it's amazing because I don't think it was her discography, amazing as it is, that connected her to so many people. I think it was her humility and her grit and her humor that took her from being a music legend to something else entirely, a world unto herself, Dollywood, if you will. The thing I loved the most about Dolly Parton, and there was so much, and my God, do I love her music. I'm not going to sing it today. That's my gift to all of you, is I'm not going to try to sing it, because I have no business trying to sing Dolly Parton music. Taylor can attest, I often do, though.
1: Yeah, you were singing just before the show. I could hear you.
0: Yeah, I have no business trying, and yet I try. I try every single time, and Taylor's heard me sing way too much Dolly Parton over the years. But the thing I actually really loved about her is she had such a grounded perspective. She grew up in extreme poverty in a tiny log cabin in Tennessee, in the Great Smoky Mountains of Tennessee. And she was one of 11 kids. You don't hear about that often. I was actually today getting a coffee, and I ran into a guy who, he was 66 years old. And he said to me, yeah, I was one of five. And I said, wow, one of five. And he said, yeah, when I was growing up, one of five was nothing. Like that, if anything, he had one of the smaller, said everybody, he grew up in Quincy. He said everyone was one of 11, one of 13. It was pretty common. So, but one of 11 in extreme poverty. Her father never learned to read or write, which inspired her to become what a lot of people actually knew her as growing up, the book lady, because she started this Imagination Library program, which sent a book a month, I think it was. Every kid got a book a month until they were 5 years old, a free book sent to them so that they could learn to read and enjoy reading. And what I always thought was so cool about Dolly Parton is that she, when she talked about her upbringing, when she talked about growing up with 10 siblings and her parents who were trying to make ends meet, she didn't focus really ever on what her family didn't have. And she could have. I mean, that would have been an easy thing to do. A lot of people do that. You know, you focus on everything that you were lacking. But she always focused on what they had. They had a deep faith. They had a love of God. They had a love for each other. They had loving parents. They had two parents in the house that loved them so much. And her mindset was one of gratitude. And I think that the song, and now I'm Taylor, I am weighing in here, and I am kind of tainting what the pool here for the poll question. But it's my show, so I'm going to do it. The song that I think best encapsulates...
2: My

0: Yeah, her mother stitching her a winter coat out of rags. And her being so excited. And this is the part of the song here. And we're going to get to politics. I know all people are like, yeah. We're going to get to it. I promise. We'll get to all the things that you're all angry about and I'm angry about. We'll get to the anger. Okay? If you got anger, if you want to talk about Maura Healey, or if you want to talk about Paulino, we're going to have Tim Dunn on. We're going to talk about Lindsey Clancy. We're going to talk about all the dark, scary stuff out there. But I'm focusing. I'm taking this segment and I'm doing it for Dolly. But I'm also selfishly, I want to talk about this right now. In that song, she talks about her mom stitching together this coat out of rags, and she's so excited to wear it to school. And her mom tells her the story of Joseph in the Bible and his coat of many colors, and she stitches it together. And she gets to school, and the kids are laughing at her because she's wearing a coat made of rags, and they're all making fun of her. And then she sings, but they didn't understand it, and I tried to make them see that one is only poor, only if they choose to be. Now I know we had no money, but I was rich as I could be in my coat of many colors my mama made for me. I love those lyrics. That mindset of she was rich in life, and then she actually became rich as far as money goes, but that it wasn't what made her rich. She felt rich from the jump. She felt rich because she loved God and she loved Jesus and she loved her family. How cool is that? How cool is that? So I love that song. President Trump has the flags at half staff for Dolly for the week. He called her death a true loss for millions of people. And I'm sure Dolly is reunited with her late husband, Carl Dean, married for 60 years. She was very sad after he passed away. And, you know, she always was so upbeat, but you could tell that one was hard for her to deal with. And so they're reunited, and there are going to be some amazing tributes. Much better than this one, I can assure you. But I had to throw my two cents in because, like millions of people across the world, I love Dolly. And as I mentioned, I spend plenty of time behind this microphone griping, you know, airing out my grievances and my frustrations. So I thought today I would take a page out of Dolly's book and open the show by focusing on the wonderful, and wonderful she was indeed. Rest in peace, Dolly. Oh, and one other thing I want to point out, which I find amazing, Taylor, is online, on social media, there's all these people trying to claim that Dolly agreed with their politics. And she was famously, she would not make her politics known. She didn't want to. She wanted to unite people. She loved people. And she just wanted to be a good person. And she didn't talk politics. She was one of these old school celebrities that, like, very few of them exist now. She was an entertainer, and that's what she wanted to do, was right. Entertain people. So she didn't talk politics. So now that she's died, everyone's trying to prove she actually, deep down, agreed with their politics over anyone else's. And I think that proves two things. One is that the internet is terrible and that politics has broken people's brains and people really can't enjoy anything now without making it political. And two is that it's just a testament to how amazing she was that no one really knows anything about her politics. And, like, it shows you what a good job she did that both sides are trying to claim her and say, no, no, no, she really was. And perhaps she was just an American icon. Perhaps she wasn't a Democrat or Republican. I think there's a quote out there where she said, my mother was a Democrat, my father was a Republican, and I'm a hypocrite. And I really like that line. But it's amazing to me to watch people take this thing, this part of her career, which was the non-political aspect of it, and try now to make it political. And a lot of the headlines are saying, you know, she united people. It's like the one thing we can agree on is that everyone loved Dolly Parton. But pay attention to the outlets and the people who try to undermine that, because that to me is, it's such a disgrace to her legacy to try to take someone who made a point of never getting political and then trying to use that as a way to divide people, I think is gross. So yes, did she unite people? Absolutely. But there's going to be a lot of people over the next coming couple of days, Taylor, who try to frame it differently, and don't let them, because this is a really, this Dolly Parton was an icon, and she just was something we need more of. We need more people who are who are happy, who lead with, I think that, and I fall into this trap a lot, by the way, you get caught up in being angry because you think if you're angry, it shows you care more. Like, if I'm really pissed off about this thing that's wrong, then it shows that I care more than everybody else. And I notice this a lot with the left, but it happens on the right as well. But I notice it a lot with these young people, Taylor. It's like they have to be so mad about everything. Because if they're not mad, then they're not helping the injustice. And what Dolly Parton did was she was a happy warrior. Like, she led with love and light and humor and fun and sparkles and rhinestones. And that is more effective than people might give credit to. Like, that actually, you can do a lot of good in the world and still be happy at the same time. So that's my spiel. I hope everyone enjoyed it.
1: Not to pile onto the pity party, but just before we came on the air, did you see who else we lost today?
0: Yes, I did, Taylor. Tell the audience. Also at 80 years old.
1: Yes, the beloved Tim Curry has passed away.
0: Now, when you think Tim Curry, what role do you think of?
1: So this is a great thing about Tim Curry, and this is the great thing about Dolly Parton. Everybody's got their favorite songs. There's so many Tim Curry roles. I am not. I've never seen Rocky Horror Picture Show, so I that's not mine. I know yours, Home Alone 2.
0: Yep.
1: Mine, could you guess?
0: No.
1: Muppet Treasure Island.
0: Oh, God, I forgot you love the Muppets.
1: Long John Silver.
0: He loves... This man
1: also
0: loves the Muppets.
1: Nigel Thornberry. Oh, smashing. That guy.
0: Yes. And I think there's one other movie, Taylor, that I'm not thinking of right now that does come to mind. Let me IMDb this really quick. Let me see.
1: Oh, he was in a ton of stuff.
0: But there's one that's like sticking out to me. I mean, Home Alone 2 is for sure, for me, the one.
1: Oh, he was the clown in Stephen King's It, the original.
0: Wow. Wow, so he can really do everything.
1: Beep, beep, Jerry, beep, beep.
0: Jack of all trades. So that is the opening today. Feel free. The poll question is, what's your favorite song? I made it clear what mine is, but I'm open to hearing from everybody else. But in the meantime, Taylor, let's talk health, diet, losing weight. I'm glad to have you back so you can explain to people why Lean has been so effective for you. This is a weight loss supplement. Doctors created it. The studied ingredients have been shown to lower your blood sugar, burn fat by converting it into energy, and also, which Taylor talks about a lot, it lowers the food noise. It brings that volume down on the food noise.
1: Yeah, you're just not thinking about it. Whereas, you know, if you don't take Lean, maybe you struggle with cravings throughout the day. Maybe you just get hungry around 10:30 and you find something to nosh on for a little bit. Then you're spoiling your lunch appetite. Then you're piling... lunch on top of, you have a late lunch and then you've piled dinner on top of that because when you get home, dinner's ready, so you have to eat, right? So it's just a ton of bad habits just add up. Lean takes all of that away and you don't have those cravings in the middle of the morning or in the middle of the afternoon. You're just focused on what you're supposed to be doing, which is sticking to a healthy diet that is spaced out, and you're not, you know, binging on stuff throughout the day just to keep yourself busy. I've lost over 15 pounds with Lean. I was at a gig earlier this week, and at the restaurant, I saw a couple of people that I know, and they hadn't seen me in a few months. They said, "Wow, Taylor, you look fantastic." And I thank you very much. Lean has helped me with that. So there's a noticeable difference, and it works. That's simple as that. So try it out. 3 pills right after breakfast, and that's it for the day. No injections or anything crazy like that. It's all natural, and it works.
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0: 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Taylor, what is the poll question and what are the results thus far?
1: Today's poll question, which you can vote in at GraceCurlyShow.com, is what was Dolly Parton's greatest song? In no particular order, Jolene, I Will Always Love You, Coat of Many Colors, 9 to 5, Islands in the Stream with Kenny Rogers, or Here You Come Again.
0: I love Coat of Many Colors. I don't expect it to win this, but that's my favorite.
1: Tied for last place, 8%, along with Islands in the Stream. Next, 12%, Here You Come Again. At 26%, 14%, 9 to 5, that's in third place. 26% say Jolene, 33% say I Will Always Love You.
0: Wow.
1: Even though she didn't have the definitive version.
0: She did not. Although they do play it in Bodyguard when she's when Whitney Houston is dancing with Kevin Costner. And they're a little dive bar. They play it on the jukebox, and they play the Dolly Parton version. That's a fun fact for people. Tom, you're up next on the Grace Curley Show. What's going on, Tom?
21: Yeah, sad to see her gone. You know, the one thing that about her that I think you were spot on was how she grew up poor, but she didn't know she was poor because of the love she received from her family. And there's a couple of other artists that come from Appalachia that just remind me of that. Dwight Yoakam was one, and certainly Loretta Lynn. And I have roots on mom's side of the family that are from Appalachia in West Virginia. And when I was a kid and I used to go there, spend my summers there and come back and just some of the comments that some of my friend's parents made about the preconceived notion of Appalachia was just this condescension. And I still even find it today with a lot of people from the Northeast. And they're usually highly educated, and they're usually NPR listeners. But the one thing that I loved about Dolly is that she wanted to make people happy as an entertainer. And that's the one thing that all three of them that I mentioned had in common. They just wanted to make people's lives a little bit better, didn't want to lecture people. And, you know, my grandmother from West Virginia once told me, you catch more flies with honey than you do with vinegar. And in this state of Trump derangement syndrome these days, I try to have civil conversations with so-called progressives, and you just can't.
0: Yeah, Tom, I'm glad that you said that old adage, because if anyone listens to this show, you know one thing, it's I always mess that up. Thanks for the call, Tom. Good points there. We've got Tim Dunn from the Boston Herald joining us next to talk about another Mass State rep charged with money laundering.
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22: 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Primary day's coming up here soon on September 1st, but new numbers from the state show people are getting their votes in early. Secretary of State Bill Galvin's office says as of yesterday, more than 7.5% of eligible voters in the primary race had already come out to vote. That works out to more than 393,000 ballots. Just over half the mail-in primary ballots that were requested for the election have been returned so far. The last day to vote early in person is Friday. And Massachusetts Attorney General Andrea Campbell announcing a landmark settlement with social media giant Meta, that is the parent company of Facebook and Instagram. The $17 billion settlement includes attorneys general from all over the country. It resolves allegations the company designed and operated its platforms in ways that deliberately harmed young people and violated consumer protection laws. I'm Nicole Davis.
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24: Some earlier crashes are being dealt with. One in Stoneham, 93 North after Montvale, with the two right lanes blocked. Crash being cleared away in Woburn, right lane 95 North before the Cloverleaf at 93. And down in North Attleboro, the two right lanes are blocked for a crash on 95 North by Route 152. The expressway northbound, you're on the brakes before the tunnel. 3 South is slow at Derby Street in Hingham. I'm Dave Gardner in the WRKO Traffic Center.
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0: Francisco Paulino charged with, as she pointed out there, pandemic benefit fraud and money laundering. And if this feels like Groundhog Day, it's probably because just last week we were talking about the mayor of Lawrence, Brian DePina, who was also arrested and indicted, but for a separate alleged scheme. And someone who joined us to break down that story was Tim Dunn from the Boston Herald. Tim joins us now. Tim, what do we know about Francisco Paulino's charges? And give us some updates on this story.
12: Yeah, thanks for having me, Grace. You know, Howie said it best yesterday, that this is the spirit of Massachusetts, I guess, is all this corruption. I'm looking through the documents, the charging documents, before I came on with you here. And what it seems like happened is Francisco Paulino is a state rep representing the 16th Essex District. So that's the Methuen. And essentially what happened was he took out a pandemic unemployment assistance loan in 2020, I think it was. And that was for a relative of his, a 77-year-old relative who had no idea this was happening. And he took out a loan for that. He took out also what's called EIDLs. It's the same thing that the Brian DePina, the Lawrence mayor, who you also just mentioned, took out and fraudulently took out. And he apparently spent it on all sorts of different things, on mortgages and on paying off different business entities. And it's really a lot of stuff he was doing. I'd say even more egregious than what Mayor DePina was doing.
0: Wow. And the other part of this is obviously, as you said, the spirit of Massachusetts is the governor and, you know, what kind of oversight is happening here. When you talk about these pandemic loans, I think that there's some blame that has to be laid at the feet of the Trump administration the first time around. And then also some of these state bureaucrats who didn't do a good enough job keeping this kind of, you know, in a box and making sure that people were following the rules. I know that you were at Governor Maura Healey's press conference today. Were you able to ask her if Massachusetts has a corruption problem?
12: I was. I got her just outside of this event at the up in Malden here, and I just asked her. I said, you know, you have the second state politician here or a Massachusetts politician arrested in as many weeks. You have several mass state police scandals going on. I mean, heck, her office had Lamar Cook, you know, and Monica Tibbetts Nuts. So, you know, does Massachusetts have a corruption problem? And, what Governor Healey's really good at is giving a standard answer. I think she probably knew this question was coming. But, you know, she just said, you know, Massachusetts needs to be able to rely on their politicians and their officials and trust that they're able to do the right thing. You know, kind of just a bland, generic answer you'd expect from her. But, yeah, she, the buck does stop with her. And you look at a state where there's so much different fraud going on, where, you know, not only do you have your politicians, partaking in this fraud, you also have, you know, I feel like in a way enables citizens to do it too. You know, and I'm referencing SNAP fraud here. You know, it's so easy just to sign documents falsely and to collect these things and feel like you're not going to get caught, but eventually the hammer drops, it looks like, and it looks like it's dropping for some of these Massachusetts politicians.
0: And who do you credit for a lot of these recent charges coming out? Is it all Leah Foley? Is this just, you know, the fact that she's in there now and she's laying down the law? Or, you know, what is it? And why weren't we getting any of these for so many years? Why was this allowed to go on for so long?
12: Well, I think Leah Foley could take probably most of the credit for this, honestly. She did establish the fraud task force in her office, mirroring President Trump's move to appoint a fraud czar. And I've heard that was well received throughout the administration, I guess. And it seemed to be a smart move. I mean, you see fraud all the time, just on the state level and just in state programs. You know, but, you know, then you move on to these federal tax dollars and these relief loans and these non-interest loans. And you see how much he gets abused. And I think that's one thing that Foley is certainly focused on. It's been one of her top priorities is rooting out fraud. You know, of course, she's taking care of other stuff and violent crime too. But I think she's a U.S. attorney who's putting a big focus on fraud more so than we've seen from past U.S. attorneys, certainly under the Biden administration, you know, when we had Rachel Rollins and then her replacement.
0: Do you think this is just the tip of the iceberg as far as COVID fraud goes? Because when you read about how much money was spent for some of these COVID loans, it makes me wonder if these stories like Brian DePina and now Francisco Paulino, if there's a lot more of these that we're going to find out about in the coming months.
12: Yeah, I'd say you're right. I mean, it's certainly fair to have that expectation when you see all this going on. I mean, there's other reps, too, that have committed fraud and other, you know, kind of similar crimes in other ways. You know, Chris Flanagan on the Cape, and I can go on and on with other ones, too. But in terms of the COVID fraud, yeah, you know, shocking when you give out, you know, millions and billions and trillions of dollars to people during COVID that for the over-the-top manufactured shutdowns and everything. It's shocking that there's going to be some people taking advantage of it. But I guess what's actually shocking, and I'm not saying this sarcastically, what's actually shocking is the amount of politicians that, you know, we elect and trust to run our government effectively are taking part in this too.
0: Yeah, no, I would agree with that. And I always find it shocking that people think they're going to get away with it. But I said that recently to someone, and the person said, I think a lot of people have gotten away with it. I just always assume if you're doing anything bad, you're going to get caught eventually. But I think willing to kind of take a risk on this because there was just so much money being given out that there was probably a good chance that you would slip through the cracks. Now, Tim, I do want to ask you, while you were talking to the governor today, another big question a lot of people have is about this ICE guidance that she's issued now for schools and for other businesses and for other areas. What did you ask her today about this and what was her response?
12: Yeah, so she had just to fill your listeners in, there was a guidance she released on the PROTECT Act. She signed the PROTECT Act earlier this month, and that's barring any ICE agents or any federal immigration officials from conducting civil immigration arrests in schools, courthouses, state-owned buildings. So with school coming up and starting, I think, this week for a lot of Massachusetts, she issued the guidance for schools. And I did a piece on it yesterday, and pretty much the guidance just says if ICE agents show up, schools should have a designated point of contact and a backup point of contact, and that person should contact attorneys and blah, blah, blah. You know, don't let the agents in. And they also say kind of, I think over, you know, a little over the top here, but I think they also mentioned if you feel uncomfortable or that a child's in danger, call 911. So call the police on the police. But I asked her today, she was asked by another reporter about just the guidance, and I followed up by asking her, you know, is there really any notable instances or amount of instances of ICE agents showing up to schools? I, you know, at least in my time reporting for the Boston Herald, and then also in my time in other outlets reporting in the Boston area and on immigration and stuff, I can't think of one instance where I showed up and ripped a child from a classroom. But, you know, maybe I'm just wrong. But she says she turned it and kind of said that, no, it's really more of, kids are not showing up to school, and there's been a big drop in enrollment. And it's like, well, yeah, there's been a big drop in enrollment because a lot of illegal immigrant families have been leaving the state. That's right. Where I probably see the drop in enrollment. And there's probably some fear going there, too. But, you know, I think that's kind of just A plus B equals C, you know, playing out right there.
0: You know, Tim, I wanted to get your take on the primary coming up here in Massachusetts. And a lot of people, when Maura Healey signed that new abortion law into effect, a lot of people thought that the kind of game plan that she may have had, the strategy, was that eventually, if it ends up being her versus Mike Minogue, we know that he is a pro-life person, a pro-life candidate, and that she could use that to her advantage in the race. From the reporting you've done about the Democrats who have, you know, crossed party lines in order to express their, in some cases, disgust with this new law, do you think she overplayed her hand, or do you think she misread the situation, and now that she's getting a fair amount of backlash for it, it may not benefit her in the way she thinks it will?
12: That's certainly a possibility. You know, I think that it certainly was a campaign move, first of all, signing the abortion bill. You know, as we all know, in Massachusetts, abortion wasn't going anywhere, especially right. Since the Dobbs decision a couple of years ago. So that clearly was just, you know, to prop herself up against a potential matchup against Mike Minogue, who, as you said, is a pro-life candidate. And, you know, I think it will backfire a little bit. You get, you know, some pretty honest and high-ranking and notable Democrats on Beacon Hill who have been against it. And it's faced a lot more public backlash than just on Beacon Hill as well. So I think it might, you know, and it, again, I think even if it was a Brian Shortsleeve matchup, you know, Brian Shortsleeve's the other candidate. He also he's a pro-choice, and he actually came out and said that he would have signed that bill that was on Governor Healey's desk. You know, so if you know if that doesn't really affect him in the primary election, and Shortsleeve moves on, she might even be doing it to out liberal him. You know, or even though he said he would sign it too, but I think that's what that was her game plan. Either I'm going to prop myself up against Mike Minogue, or I'm going to out liberal Brian Shortsleeve on the abortion issue.
0: Yeah, yeah, I think that's a pretty good read of it. One more question for you, Tim, since we're talking about this. As someone who covers so much of what's going on locally in Massachusetts and all of these issues, what do you think is the issue that is going to drive people to the voting booths come November as far as the governors go? Like, what is the primary issue that you hear from residents in Massachusetts and readers of the Boston Herald?
12: Well, I think it's definitely cost of living and specifically energy prices. You know, Democrats pay high energy bills, too, in the state. So it's going to come down to, I think, that. You know, and also, you imagine, you know, I think it's the primary thing is the energy prices. But I think secondary and a close, you know, close behind secondary is the lack of accomplishments that she can really list. You know, you can go back to Governor Baker and, you know, I know he's not liked by most Republicans either, but I think people kind of look at it and say, boy, we miss Governor Baker compared to what we got right now. And he had plenty of accomplishments, certainly, too. And you can go back and even name accomplishments that the Ballpatrick had and Mitt Romney had. But with Governor Healey, no real substantial accomplishments at all. And what you see is a boatload of corruption in her administration and then throughout the state, which she, you know, the buck stops with her. But really, it's the high cost of living and energy prices. People can't take it anymore. We're all feeling the pinch, and I think that's what's going to get people to the polls.
0: Yeah, and I have one more question for you. I know I said that last time, but this is how it always goes with Tim Dunn. I have to get an update on the Springfield Courthouse, this $2 billion state contract awarded to Ayanna Press, or a firm co-owned by Ayanna Pressley's husband, and also someone with the Massachusetts Convention Center Authority. He's since, you know, removed himself from this. But a Massachusetts judge made an important ruling on this. Can you give us the update?
12: Yeah, so Hampton County Judge David Hodge, he actually just ruled the other day that in favor of that contract to Liberty Junction. That's the partnership that includes Kojo Partners, which is Ayanna Pressley husband's company that along with John Barrows in the convention center. And he essentially had the same defense that Governor Healey and Attorney General Andrea Campbell have had, that it saves taxpayers the most money and it's the best deal. And you know, that fact has been disputed by not only other bidders, but by also the Mass Fiscal Alliance and other watchdogs. It doesn't seem to be that cut and dry. You know, there are other bids up there that would have saved taxpayers way more money over time, and it would have been a better bang for your buck. It looks like that this deal that has been, certified and I guess is protected now by this judge, it's the smallest one. It's not the best bang for your buck. It's just the smallest. So I also got Ayanna Pressley on it too, and she kind of distanced herself last weekend from it and doesn't know anything about her husband's finances and blah blah blah. So she's kind of trying to backtrack on that too.
0: She must love hearing from you, Tim. You must see you pop up in her inbox, or she sees you coming towards her. She must be like, oh, great, here's this guy. Everyone follow Tim Dunn. You can follow him on X at Consider Me Dunn. It's D-U-N-N. And also check out all his work at the Boston Herald. You can follow them at Boston Herald on X. And thank you, Tim, for the update on Francisco Paulino and for so much more. We will be right back. We'll take your calls after the break.
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11: Is there a notable record of ICE agents showing up at schools or child care centers?
12: Yeah. Well, in fact, what we have that's notable is we've had really significant drops in enrollment. And we've seen and heard from so many superintendents that kids in their districts have been afraid to go to school because of ICE and because of the presence of ICE agents and the fear of what might happen to them or to family members. And again, we're talking about people who were here lawfully, but are concerned that they may be picked up by mistake. So that is certainly something that we have a lot of record evidence of. We also have evidence of people not going to healthcare centers, not going to doctor's appointments, not going to pediatric appointments. That's been well documented as well, which is why this law was important.
13: That was Tim Dunn asking Maura Healey about these new guidelines for people as to how to avoid ICE or not interact with ICE. And I don't really believe any of that. She says she has evidence of that. I agree with Tim Dunn. I think there's probably a drop off in attendance because a lot of people are going home, going back to their countries of origin, and they're taking their children with them, which is how you avoid family separation, is if an entire family leaves together. And as far as people not going to doctor's offices or anywhere else, I haven't seen anything about that either. But maybe she has different... Perhaps she can share some of this evidence that she has. Be very curious to see. And also, it's always weird to me when people say, well, they're here lawfully, but they're afraid... Well, if you're here lawfully, they're here to... Oftentimes, ICE is going into these communities, and it would be nice if they didn't even have to go into the communities, but there's no collaboration with the cops, with the police here, with the local law enforcement because of the sanctuary policies instituted by Maura Healey. But when they go into places, they are looking for, in the cases I've seen here, very dangerous criminals, oftentimes child predators, and that's who they're trying to extract from the communities. And now I'm not saying if someone else is there illegally, they're not going to get picked up as well. But if you're here lawfully, then you don't have to be worried. And I don't think people who are here lawfully are worried. I think that's a manufactured thing from Democrats and from politicians like Maura Healey. 339 says, Grace, the FBI is finally being allowed to investigate the fraud. I think that the amount of fraud out there, and I'm just talking about COVID fraud, would blow people's minds. I don't think we've even scratched the surface. Like, if this is what Leah Foley's able to uncover here in Massachusetts, can you imagine? And it makes sense now why they're issuing laws in California to stop Nick Shirley. Because a lot of these states must know that if you peel back, if you lift up that rock, what is underneath it is mind-blowing. There's so much waste. And one of the crazier parts to me, Taylor, and I was talking to the guys from the Maine Wire about this, is I said, I get that everyone's Trump deranged. I get that everyone hates, you know, or a lot of people hate Trump and they can't see past that. But if you're a Democrat in a state like Maine or Massachusetts, it should bother you that

0: so much of your tax money, so much of the budget is going to fraud. I don't care. Take Trump. It's impossible for people to do, but take Trump out of the equation. Wouldn't you like that money to be spent on your roads and your schools and all these things that Democrats claim to want to fix? Wouldn't you like, instead of trying to tax the billionaires, which, by the way, they already pay a lot of taxes. But if Abdul El-Sayed and others stopped focusing on getting the billionaires to pay their fair share and started working on just stopping some of this fraud, all of their pet projects, then I know it's just a front for them. They don't actually care about these pet projects. But all of these things they talk about wanting to do, they could fix with this money that's being flushed down the toilet by fraudsters. And I'm talking EBT fraud. I'm talking Medicaid fraud. I'm talking COVID fraud. I'm talking all of it. If you took this money and you put it to good use, even the liberals would be blown away by how much you could do with it. Even the liberals should care about that. If anything, they should care more about it because they have more pet projects that they care about and more issues that they want to fix. So you should be happy to see this fraud uncovered, but you're not, because in your mind it somehow goes back to Trump. We'll be back. Don't go anywhere.
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5: I'm Nicole Davis with a quick check of the stories trending right now on WBZ News Radio 1030. Primary day's coming up here soon on September 1st, but new numbers from the state show people are getting their votes in early. Secretary of State Bill Galvin's office says as of yesterday, more than 7.5% of eligible voters in the primary race had already come out to vote. That works out to more than 393,000 ballots. Just over half the mail-in primary ballots that were requested for the election have been returned so far. The last day to vote early in person is Friday. And Massachusetts Attorney General Andrea Campbell announcing a landmark settlement with social media giant Meta, that is the parent company of Facebook and Instagram. The $17 billion settlement includes attorneys general from all over the country. It resolves allegations the company designed and operated its platforms in ways that deliberately harmed young people and violated consumer protection laws. I'm Nicole Davis.
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15: The earlier right lane crash is being dealt with in Stoneham on 93 North by Montvale Ave, so stay left there. Left lane crash being dealt with on Storrow Drive eastbound by the Longfellow Bridge. That is backed up. On the expressway, the northbound side is busy before the tunnel. Route 3 South, you're on the brakes at the Derby Street Lane drop in Hingham. Delayed by Copeland Circle on Route 1 North in Revere. I'm Dave Gardner in the WRKO Traffic Center.
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7: Now, the Long Home Weather Channel forecast.
17: Sunshine in the forecast this afternoon and 80 degrees for us. Our lows tonight down into the mid-60s. Tomorrow, partly cloudy, 84. And sunshine Friday with a high of 82 degrees. Our next front comes in for the weekend with comfortable lower humidity Saturday and Sunday, and highs in the 70s on Saturday, mid-80s on Sunday. And then increased chance for rains towards the mid-part long range next week, towards Tuesday, Wednesday, and Thursday. Recapping your forecast today, comfortable weather, sunshine, and 80 this afternoon. And the numbers pretty comfortable here for tonight with a low downtown of 65 degrees. I'm meteorologist Scott Lauriemore at the Weather Channel on the Voice of Boston, AM 680 WRKO.
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0: My sister and I were singing that yesterday. She wanted to duet it. My sister has a beautiful voice. I had to be Kenny Rogers in the duet. It's okay. You can't always be Dolly, you know? See, sometimes you gotta let somebody else be Dolly. Yeah, we opened the show today talking about Dolly Parton, passed away yesterday at 80 years old. Tributes continue to pour in. We're gonna play some sound. You know what a lot of people are commenting, Taylor, today is the Johnny Carson song that she wrote and performed when she was on Johnny Carson. She appeared on his show multiple times. But let's play a little bit of this. This is Cut 6.
1: What's the song you said you made up?
2: Well, I wrote this song because it's been real good for me ever since I started on your show. And yeah. You said one time, once I got to be real famous, I probably wouldn't come back on the show. But I always will. I'm here about as much as you are.
1: Good friends can say that.
2: Yeah, well, that's what I mean. We can say anything. But I was only kidding because everybody kids you about it.
1: Yeah.
2: I only like the show. Well, I think other people do a good job, but I only really like to watch it when you're on.
1: Oh, thank you.
2: And I don't call it the Tonight Show. To me, it's the Johnny Carson show.
1: Oh, you're saying
2: so,
1: all right.
2: No, I'm serious. So,
1: you want me to hold that for you?
2: No, I'm going to kick it a little. As good as I can with the snails. But it's all in the words, and it's, you know.

0: show.
1: She's such a joy to listen to. And it's an amazing thing to look at this amazing career and all of the songs and all of the hits and all of the great work that she did outside of music. I mean, I was just reading about just the sheer amount of money that she donated and hospitals that she built and college educations that she paid for. Just incredible stuff. I wanted to give you an update on this Meta suit that has been in the news quite a bit lately. This is from the New York Post. It says Meta agrees to historic $16.7 billion settlement over claims social media harms children and agrees to huge overhaul to protect kids. So the agreement includes a commitment from Meta to make design changes to the apps, including imposing daily usage limits, nighttime blocks on app use before bed, and enhanced age assurance measures to ensure underage kids can't use Facebook or Instagram, according to a court filing Wednesday. And the question I have, Taylor, and I'm going to throw this one to you, is does that make any difference as far as people's kids using these social media apps, oftentimes being negatively influenced by them? Does Meta or Mark Zuckerberg, are they really able to make a difference with any of this of these design changes?
2: I heard a very apt description of it the other day. This is like suing one brand of cigarettes instead of going after big tobacco. This is a drop in the bucket. I mean, there's always going to be another social media app. Meta is just one, there are a couple of several. They've got Facebook and Instagram, right? And anything else that they might have. But there's so many others out there, and there's always new ones coming up. There's TikTok. Always these different TikTok. Yep. I'm sure there's Snapchat.
1: There's a new one. My sister was just telling me about it. I think it's called My Week or something, where you post photos.
2: I haven't heard of that. So I'm so out of touch.
1: I asked her if I should get on it. She said, no, you're too old. Don't worry about it.
2: Yeah. I'm so out of touch, and I'm okay with being out of touch. I'm not downloading any of these new apps. I still have an active Facebook. I don't really post on it all that much, but there's always going to be something new out there. Until you go after, like, the broad big fish, which I don't even know how you would regulate that. Mm-hmm. The internet is just such a wild, wild west. It's got to be up to the parents. That's it. I mean, these kids have these phones, and I'm going to sound like an old fogey, get off my lawn kind of guy.
1: Oh, that's totally different than the Taylor we're used to, huh?
2: Crazy. But you haven't had a good dose of that in a while, so.
1: I haven't.
2: The kids are getting these phones way too young. I see kids under 12 with these cell phones. And I get it. You know, they go out riding their bikes, and you want to be able to get in touch with them if something goes wrong. But and you can trust so few people these days if they knock on somebody's house if they need any help. But it's not, they're not just emergency contact phones. They're allowed to download whatever. And, you know, there are tools out there to help parents kind of regulate within their own households what goes on in their child's phone, but how many of the parents know how to use those tools? I was trying to upload a series of pictures to Instagram the other day, and I had to basically get a whole new tutorial because I haven't done it in so long. And they're, oh no, if you're cross-posting to Facebook, you gotta like delete those and then re-upload them on Facebook. This is crazy.
1: I know what post you're talking about too.
2: Yeah. And I said, this is
1: why. Got a lot of likes.
2: This is why I don't do this stuff. But, there's tools out there that should be utilized. Parents should be able to teach themselves, or maybe we could do night schools on how to do this kind of stuff and keep up with modern day technology.
1: But Taylor, something you're saying about the safety thing, like people want their kids to have phones so they can call them, and if they're, you know, get out of school and they need a ride or whatever, I get that. But you're right, it is in search of one kind of safety, you're opening up your kids to a different kind of harm. Because what is on the internet and how debilitating it can be and how negatively it can impact these young kids, whether it just be self-esteem, which is one issue, or actual danger and predators online is a totally, you know, that's on the other end of the spectrum. But I do think it's like in search for the helicopter, being able to know where your kids are all the time, you are maybe unknowingly opening up your kids to a different level of danger that could potentially be worse than them just not having a phone and being able to call you when they need you.
2: Right. Exactly. I mean, you and I had, we had the old flip phones when we were kids. You couldn't do anything on those. You could play Snake. You could.
1: Oh, I love Snake so much.
2: And that was just about it for entertainment. I mean, you could feasibly get on the web. It took so long, and it was so impractical because you had to do the, you know, the three letter touch type kind of thing. It's crazy. That was like learning a new language.
1: Here's a question for you. Because one thing I hear from people who have older kids when I say this, when I'm like, you just can't let your kids have these phones, or you can't let your kid on Instagram, they'll say to me, you just wait. You don't know how much pressure it is when your kids hit like the preteen, teenage years. They'll wear you down. All their friends have phones. All their friends have social media. And in my mind, I'm like, well, just keep saying no. But I guess that I don't understand yet because my kids aren't that age. Do you buy that?
2: To a point, I get it. They're going to feel left out, but you just kind of have to hold on to hope that they're going to understand when they're older. We weren't depriving you. We were protecting you. And there's so many things that you know, we tell our kids now that they're not going to appreciate until they become a certain age and sometimes are, you know, parents of their own. You got to keep that wall. You've got to set a limit for your own kids. Exactly. Hold that line and, you know, stand fast to it. Because as soon as you let your guard down, you're letting in the floodgates. You're opening the floodgates to whatever else is out there. And God knows with these kids, we've had the homeschooling conversation before. And one of the key reasons for that is because a lot of the kids today, they do have access to these phones, and they're passing around different videos, and they're talking about different subjects that we don't deem appropriate for our kids at such an age. And then they come home, and they're asking questions about this, or saying that somebody said something to them that they thought was a little weird, or whatever the case may be, and we're defenseless when they're away, you know, 6-8 hours a day, and we have to kind of debrief when we get home as to what they learn. Maybe they're not telling us everything because they're too embarrassed or whatever. But that's something that pushed us down that homeschooling path, and it ties into the phones as well, because these kids are sharing all kinds of stuff on social media. They're DMing, they're Snapchatting, they're flip-flopping. I don't know what they're doing.
1: AI has opened up a whole new level of danger to all of the stuff that you're talking about. I did want to mention, though, Taylor, as we talk about kind of technology and all these things, another big issue, and I heard Sandy talking about this the other day in the morning, and I was very intrigued by all the different responses she was getting. Flock cameras. Has this been brought up in your town at all? I know it's been brought up in mine.
2: Oh, yes.
1: The flock cameras, and we're not going to have enough time today. We never, I wish we had a little more time for this. Give me your two cents on flock cameras, because I want to, well, actually, let's do this. Let's play a cut here. This came across my feed. This is Garrett Langley. He's the Flock CEO. And listen to this cut. He's talking about privacy and safety. Cut 5.
0: I value my privacy. My family values their privacy. My employees value their privacy. But what we're talking about is safety as well. And so I think when people talk about just one of these, privacy or safety, they're prioritizing the wrong thing. And what we have to prioritize as a country is compromise. How do we have our safety, and how do we balance privacy? And so when I think about legislation that calls for an outright ban, that's like banning vehicles. That would never have made sense. Instead, what we did is we introduced laws against drunk driving. We introduced laws around seatbelts, laws around airbags.
1: So his argument is that the flock cameras are going to keep us safe because they're able to track, you know, they're able to do all these things and find people who are maybe crossing state lines and criminals and things like that.
2: Based on the license plates.
1: Based on the license plate. And they're able to do it a lot faster than just going through camera footage and having to, you know, like in the Law and Order, zoom in, enhance, clarify, enhance. This is a lot faster.
2: It's Minority Report kind of stuff.
1: And the people who are against it, the movement against these flock cameras, are people who are saying this is becoming a police state. This is you're surveilling us. And I think, and I fall in this category, is whenever you have technology like this that comes with such a great responsibility, oftentimes we don't live up to that responsibility. And people start using it for things they're not supposed to. There's already been cases of that, Taylor, of police departments and people with access to the flock
2: cameras. Right, we just had a cop in New Bedford that is under investigation because she used the flock system to track her ex-girlfriend. So, you know, the whole system is under review, and the city council just, you know, sent a letter to the mayor asking them to put the Flock system on pause until such a time they can really dig down into this. So you're kind of against.
1: I am, because I think that whenever something is brought up like this, and I'm told that it's, here are all the reasons it's going to keep us safe, oftentimes there's just so many holes in the piece of cheese where things can go wrong, where like someone can use this for something that it's not meant to be used for, you know, in the idyllic version of what you're supposed to use it for. There's a million other ways it could be used that are going to be harmful. And so I get the point this kid is making, where I say kid, he seems young, but I get the point this guy is making, where if you are going, you shouldn't just outright say it's not happening, because it's going to happen. You should put in laws that will protect people. I just don't know how you do that. I don't know what the laws would be, or you know, this is a whole new technology. This is a whole new world. So right now, yeah, I'm anti-Flock.
2: I'm against it, and it doesn't even have to go that far. It's, you know, the old, often misquoted, and I'm going to misquote it, the boiled down version of Benjamin Franklin's words is, those who are willing to sacrifice liberty for security deserve neither.
1: Yeah.
2: I have all kinds of things in my life where I use at my own peril and my own discretion. My phone, you know, Verizon, Google, whatever, they have all the data that I'm entering and searching at any given time. They have my location. But these are private companies, okay? I do not consent to the government being able to find out my daily driving habits on any given, for whatever reason. If I'm under suspicion of anything, God knows what it would be, but I don't feel comfortable having the government with the knowledge of where I usually am at such and such a time, what time I usually come home.
1: Yeah, what your habits are.
2: What my habits are, what my non-habits are, what a you know, an extenuating circumstance might look like if
1: or Taylor, can I just chime in here, because what if it's like, oh, you know, his registration's expired, and you know, we're running low on, you know, we need to issue some tickets, can you get, now are we going to start sending out tickets,
2: right?
1: And I, this might not be what's going
2: to
1: happen,
2: you're violating my rights to become a Scott,
1: like,
2: law.
1: Exactly, where you do one little thing where it's like, oh, her license plate was expired or whatever.
2: And at what point do we stop and say, well, why don't we just have ankle monitors for everybody so we always know where everybody is and we can connect them immediately to a crime if we know exactly when the crime and where it took place? You know, that's the road we're going down. That may seem extreme to you, but look at all the arguments from 50 years ago about all the technology that was coming out then, or whatever laws were being passed then, saying, well, this is a slippery slope. It's going to lead to people wanting to become a different gender or marry their dog or whatever. Take a look around, folks. All of this stuff eventually
1: comes
2: true.
1: Not the marrying the dogs.
2: Maybe not marriage, but certainly civil union.
1: Okay, hold on. We have to go to break here, but we will come back to this conversation. As you drive around, you're probably seeing more and more real estate for sale signs. Nothing stigmatizes a piece of property more than when it just sits there on the market. 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Real estate has definitely softened. 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
1: And kind of this police state surveillance is, those are all the reasons why I'm wary of these flock cameras. I will say, I don't think it needs to be said, but I don't think anyone should be taking a baseball bat to them. That's part of this story too, is that people are getting real violent. They hate these flock cameras almost as much as they hate data centers, and they're starting to vandalize or destroy them. That's not the way to win the argument.
2: Oh, I'm very pro that.
1: You're pro taking baseball bats to flock cameras?
2: Absolutely.
1: Oh my gosh, Taylor. When they get installed, they're really going to come after you.
2: My wife sent me a post. I guess there's this guy in Florida. He's just sitting in front of one of these flock cameras, and he's got a, you know, a piece of cardboard on a long pole. He's just holding it up in front of it. So
1: you're promoting people.
2: I'm not promoting anything.
1: Destroying property.
2: I'm not promoting that. I'm just expressing my fandom of it.
1: Oh, okay.
2: Destroying that particular piece of property. I'm not promoting anything, nor advocating for anything. I'm just saying I'm a big fan.
1: Okay, I'm having a hard time differentiating between those two things, but...
2: The law can differentiate.
1: Got it. Okay. Understood, sir. One of the texters said that Newman would have definitely gotten caught by these flock cameras. Yeah, that would have been an entire episode, Newman versus the flock cameras in Seinfeld, for sure. Another 508 says, wait until you have two teenagers. It is war when it comes to the phones. You have no idea what you're in for. That's what I hear from a lot of people with kids who are a little bit older than mine. When I say, wow, I just can't imagine letting my kid have a phone. I've seen firsthand how awful the internet can be and how much negativity and sick stuff is on there. And people always say to me, you have no idea how much your kids are going to bully you into getting a phone. I don't know. I'm standing by that I'm going to hold the line and I'm going to be the one who stays strong. We'll be right back. We're going to talk Lindsay Clance with Nate Eaton and the Vanity Fair reporter who winked at the camera.
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10: 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Methuen State Rep. Francisco Paulino is under arrest today, facing federal pandemic loan and money laundering charges. The indictment shows that Paulino, who owned mortgage and tax prep companies, is accused of using other people's personal information to apply for COVID relief funds and use them for both his business and personal expenses. This might sound familiar, as Lawrence Mayor Brian DePena is facing similar charges. He was arrested earlier this month. And local researchers say they're teaming up to do a deeper dive into the alpha-gal syndrome. Mass General Brigham is working with Martha's Vineyard Hospital to keep an eye on hundreds of people who get bitten over the next couple of years and track their symptoms. The aim here is to figure out who comes down with the incurable allergic reaction to dairy and meat and who doesn't, and why certain people react differently. Martha's Vineyard has become a hotspot for these illnesses. I'm Nicole Davis.
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22: The earlier right lane crash is being cleared in Stoneham on 93 North after Montvale Ave. Also delayed in Peabody for road work 128 North by Lowell Street. Busy on Route 1 North in Revere by Copeland Circle. The expressway south slow at Mass Ave. And then delayed on Route 3 South at Derby Street. A crash clearing on 95 South in Attleboro right by 295. That's backed up. I'm Dave Gardner in the WRKO Traffic Center.
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0: 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I don't know if this is true. 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Taylor, what is the PQ and what are the results thus far?
1: Today's poll question, which you can vote in at GraceCurlyShow.com, is what was Dolly Parton's greatest song? Jolene, I Will Always Love You, Coat of Many Colors, 9 to 5, Islands in the Stream with Kenny Rogers, or Here You Come Again?
0: I love all of them, but I'm going Coat of Many Colors.
1: Officially last place in the poll, 8%, 9% say Islands in the Stream, 12% Here You Come Again, 14% 9 to 5, 24% for Jolene, and 33% for I Will Always Love You.
0: Somebody on the text line was saying, I just don't like when someone like this dies and everyone pretends they were big fans. Well, sometimes someone like this dies and everybody actually is big fans. And that's why it's such a big story. Because there's a lot of people, I guess you could say they're bandwagon maybe, but in some cases everyone just really loved this person and they were a huge part of the culture. And I think that's what this is. All right, switching gears now, we are bringing on Nate Eaton. Today officially concluded the testimony in the Lindsey Clancy trial. We have closing arguments set for tomorrow. Nate, give us a breakdown of what we heard today and what was your takeaway from this last day of testimony?
2: Well, the prosecution wanted to finish strong, and so they did call a very knowledgeable witness who knows a lot about psychiatry. He's a psychiatrist. He knows a lot about mental health disorders, and he kind of finished their testimony, you could say. He determined that Lindsey Clancy knew right from wrong when she killed her children, that yes, she had mental illnesses, but she should be held criminally responsible. Of course, the defense had really strong questioning for him, Grace, as we've seen all along, tried to say that he had only met with Lindsey over Zoom. They never met in person, that he had never dealt with postpartum women in the past, really tried to poke holes in his testimony. Ultimately, we've heard so many witnesses. I mean, over 60, 70. We've heard so many experts. It's going to be fascinating to see where the jury lands on this.
0: Now, did this psychiatrist have any experience with Lindsey firsthand? Did he talk to her after she killed her three kids, or is he just basing this off of the information in front of him?
2: No, he actually met with her. He met with her in April of this year. He began meeting with her in April, finished his evaluation in June. And that's what the defense attorney has repeatedly said with these experts, that you are evaluating her 3 years after the alleged crimes occurred, after the children were killed. A lot can change in 3 years, especially as Lindsey Clancy has been in the state hospital getting treatment, taking medications, working with counselors and whatnot. So how valid is his evaluation at this point? And the defense has repeatedly pointed out that these are experts hired by the Commonwealth. And so you would think that maybe they might sway their results to match what the Commonwealth wants. All of the experts have pushed back on that and said, no, we come back with whatever our education finds. But yes, he met with Lindsey. He did find that she is still in a fragile state, still suicidal, still has to have someone with her constantly watching her, making sure that she doesn't do anything to harm herself. And a lot of these experts would agree with him. Then again, the defense experts would say, nope, we don't think that she should be held criminally responsible. She was psychotic when she killed the kids. It was a psychosis, and she shouldn't go to prison for it.
0: I wanted to ask you if you've seen this story, Nate, about the reporter who was doing a piece for Vanity Fair, and when the camera panned to the reporters, she winked at the camera in the courtroom, and she has since, Vanity Fair has since revoked her credentials. Have you seen this?
2: Oh, yeah. We saw the day that, in fact, I was watching when my colleague was sitting right next to her, a couple of seats down. The camera panned, showed the gallery, which was packed, and panned over, and this reporter was in a green dress, so kind of already stuck out. She winked at the camera, kind of nodded, smiled, definitely stood out. I mean, anytime I've covered court, the judge, been in a courtroom, especially in a murder trial, the judge has been very particular that you can show no emotion on your face, or you cannot nod, you cannot shake your head. You cannot laugh. Poker face the entire time. So it stuck out to me, and, yeah, it really blew up on social media, and it sounds like that Vanity Fair revoked the contract they had with her, and she has not been back in the courtroom since.
0: Well, the other weird part of this, and I'm reading now from the Post Millennial, but her name is Brittany Romano, and as you said, they revoked her credentials. And the reason that Vanity Fair was going to have her write a piece on Lindsay Clancy is because she's a childhood friend of Clancy's, which kind of makes it even stranger to me that that was her disposition in the courtroom.
2: Right. She had said, and I think one of the posts came down, that she had just looked over at Lindsay and was making a connection with her, and also her father told her to not look so serious or something. I know she did a bunch of social media posts that came down. I'll tell you that this hurts, in my opinion, the media that are there to cover these, because there's local media that have been there every day from Massachusetts that are doing a really good job reporting the facts in the trial. Anytime one member of the press, the media, whatever, does something like this, the rest might hurt. You know, she had a media seat, whereas other people in the media didn't get into the courtroom to have a seat to report on these type of things. So it can be a little frustrating. And she has come back and said that she, you know, suffers from some mental illnesses herself. And I you know, it does take away from it. It might have been an interesting essay, but Vanity Fair has definitely distanced themselves from her.
0: Yeah, just very, very strange. Well, Nate, I know we'll have a lot more to talk about tomorrow and later this week as we hear these closing arguments. But I thank you for joining us today. And please let everyone know where they can follow you on social media.
2: I'm at Nate News Now on X, and then every night on the Courtroom Insider YouTube channel at 9 Eastern, we break down the events of the day, and hopefully you can tune in. I appreciate you having me, Grace, and we'll keep you updated on what happens tomorrow. We might have a verdict by the end of the week. We'll see.
0: Yeah. I'm going to guess no. I kind of agree with you that this could be a really hard one for the jurors to decide, but then again, sometimes you think they're going to be hemming and hawing, and they go back there, and they're all on the same page. So who knows? Nate Eaton, thank you so much, sir. I know you're very busy, so I appreciate it. I want to switch gears here for a minute, and I want to talk about two things. I want to talk about Hakeem Jeffries, and I want to talk about Iran. So let me start with Iran, because there's been some good news from what I can tell. I mean, it's hard day to day. These things change. But on the Strait of Hormuz, it's looking like it could be open. And I know Trump has put out that it's open, they swept it for mines, it's all good, but we've heard that before. You know, we've had Trump tell us one thing that doesn't end up being 100% true when it comes to Iran before, so we're all kind of cautiously optimistic. But the Trump administration, Scott Bessent, Marco Rubio, J.D. Vance, Donald Trump, they all seem to be on the same page as far as hitting Iran with more and more economic pain as the days go on. And I do think that we saw that 400% increase in the Strait of Hormuz. And also, you know, I'm kind of following the price of oil, and it's looking like the markets are feeling pretty hopeful about where this is headed as well. So that's just some good news. I know that I don't talk about Iran as often as I used to, because there's a standstill, you know? It felt like after a while we were going around and around and around, and the longer it goes on, Taylor, the longer it goes on that I don't have to hear the word negotiation, the more I feel that something good is about to happen. The longer we go on without hearing about how there's talks with the mullahs, and there's talks with the IRGC, and there's, you know, an MOU or a peace deal, the more time that goes on where I don't hear that, I'm happy. Because I think that that means we are at some point going to have control of the strait, and it's their last piece of leverage, and that could lead to something meaningful, some meaningful change here in this whole situation. Now, Trump did say the U.S. is achieving a very big victory, but the war will continue for as long as necessary, so keep that in mind. But Iran and Oman agree to share the Strait of Hormuz revenue. That's what the IRGC is saying, whereas here in the U.S., we have a whole different view of what's happening, and we're hearing very different things from Oman and from these other countries. So we will keep a close eye on it. But all's to say, it's looking better. It's looking better than what I've been reporting on for the last couple weeks. And then, of course, we have Hakeem Jeffries. And Hakeem Jeffries is a man who knows that his career is coming to an end. And that's why he's making these hostage videos. He met with Jared Kushner, which you can't do that in the Democrat Party. You can't meet with people from the opposing side. Okay, they get out their pitchforks, they get very mad, and they're already mad at Hakeem Jeffries because he's not anti-Israel enough, he's not anti-AIPAC enough, he's not anti-capitalism enough, and now he's doing the best he can to try to convince these people that he hates Trump. But the problem is, Taylor, that hating Trump is no longer the standard. The barrier of entry has increased. Like, you have to, it's not enough. I've said this a million times. It's not enough anymore to say Trump needs to be impeached. Trump's a crime boss. Trump is a orange Mussolini, orange man bad. He's blah, blah. That stuff is just, that is just the standard. Okay, maybe let you into the tent. In order to really break into this tent now, or to be accepted in this big tent that the Democrats have, you have to offer up a lot more than that. You have to be a fan of vigilante justice. You have to be a fan of killing Charlie Kirk. You have to be a fan of hating Israel and thinking Israel doesn't have a right to exist. You have to be a fan of Hamas. Like, it's been leveled up, okay? You have to be a different kind of radical now to be accepted in this Democrat Party, and Hakeem Jeffries does not check those boxes. So this is his latest attempt. He's on with Wolf Blitzer. 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
3: So what exactly does it mean, and what do you suggest it means when you use the phrase Trump cartel?
4: Well, listen, Donald Trump has conducted himself like an organized crime boss. These people have unleashed unprecedented corruption on the American people.
0: Yeah, that is so, you know what that is, Taylor? That's 2016. It just feels tired. Like, you think calling... You think calling Trump a mob boss is enough, bro? Where you been? Where you been? They've taken it up a notch. Calling Trump a mob boss is yesteryear, okay? You're living in the past, man. You're hung up on a clown from the 60s. We don't care anymore. Yeah, he's a mob boss. Like, what else is new? That's not where the party is. This is really showcasing, Taylor, how out of step he is with the rest of the Democrats. Because they're not really talking. That's something I notice now. Like, when you listen to Abdul El-Sayed, the doctor. Dr. Abdul El-Sayed. When you listen to Gustavo Gurria, the union electrician. When you listen to Troy Jackson, the guy who had kids with his second cousin. And the lumberjack. When you listen to Graham Plattner, when you listen to Angie Nixon, it's not really about Trump anymore. They've kind of moved on. Now it's about the billionaires. Because it's easier to say we hate billionaires more than we hate white people. We hate working class people. We hate people who pay their taxes. So they say we hate billionaires. You know, they're mad at the billionaires. They're obsessed with AIPAC. They're obsessed with blaming Jewish people for things. This is the new wave. Like, this is the new flavor in the Democrat Party. And if you think, Hakeem, that you're going to move past this or survive this phase by just saying that Trump is a mob boss, you're ill-prepared here. You're not ready for what's coming because you're about to get the boot big time. They are done with you. They are so done with you. Some people are texting in and saying, well, oil prices may be down. The gas prices around me are still very high. Yeah, well, I'm not saying that you're going to start seeing it at the pump today or tomorrow. This stuff has to happen for at least a few weeks before you start seeing any sort of drop there. But it definitely looks better than it did a week or two ago. It definitely looks like things are, as I said, improving. It's hard. It's hard to tell. It's hard to know. But when the part of it I hated the most was when every day we were being told that a peace deal was a day away or 2 days away. That was the part I really hated the most. So it seems like we're out of that part of it. We'll be right back. We'll talk a little bit more, and we have more to get to. Actually, though, you know what? Let's go to a caller here. David, you're up next on the Grace Curley Show. What's going on, David?
5: Thanks, Grace. Grace, I've just looked up some. I sent some numbers yesterday to you, but if that woman, Ms. Clancy, was taking 13 different drugs, so if you're taking 13 drugs, if you're taking two pills at any one time, you open yourself up potentially to 78 different side effects. If you're taking, if she's taking six drugs at any one time, the number jumps to 1,700 possible different side effects that she could have. If she's taking seven drugs, it's around 1,700. If she's taking all 13 drugs and different combinations, the potential side effects are 8,200 different side effects from everything from homicide to suicide. So my point is just her risk of taking those drugs. I mean, I don't know if they covered all

0: And oftentimes when it comes to these mental issues, things are prescribed a lot more easy or easier. I don't know if that's the right way to put it. But, I think that when you're taking something and then they switch and say, we're going to try something else, you have to stop taking that original thing. And if you're not telling your doctor that you've stopped taking that original thing, it's still in your system, that changes everything. That's going to change a lot of the decisions that they make going forward. We'll be right back. We got more to say, so don't go anywhere.
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0: Welcome back, everyone, to the Grace Curley Show. Not a lot of time here, so thank you for tuning in today. We're going to have another great show for you tomorrow. I know that Tom Shattuck is filling in for Howie today, so do not forget to tune in for that amazing show that is coming up. Iran-Oman reach agreement to temporarily reopen Strait of Hormuz as negotiations continue. Yeah, we'll see. My thoughts on Iran are, I'll wait until there's some really good news to share with you guys. And so far, been close, but no cigar. Enjoy the day. Listen to Tom Shattuck filling in for Howie. And rest in peace, Dolly Parton. I'll be back tomorrow.
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15: I'm Nicole Davis with a quick check of the stories trending right now on WBZ News Radio 1030. Methuen State Rep Francisco Paulino is under arrest today, facing federal pandemic loan and money laundering charges. The indictment shows that Paulino, who owned mortgage and tax prep companies, is accused of using other people's personal information to apply for COVID relief funds and use them for both his business and personal expenses. This might sound familiar, as Lawrence Mayor Brian DePena is facing similar charges. He was arrested earlier this month. And local researchers say they're teaming up to do a deeper dive into the alpha-gal syndrome. Mass General Brigham is working with Martha's Vineyard Hospital to keep an eye on hundreds of people who get bitten over the next couple of years and track their symptoms. The aim here is to figure out who comes down with the incurable allergic reaction to dairy and meat and who doesn't and why certain people react differently. Martha's Vineyard has become a hotspot for these illnesses. I'm Nicole Davis.
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5: The earlier crash is being cleared in Braintree on Route 3 South after Union Street, so it's back to the Braintree split there. Expressway South is delayed through South Bay and Savin Hill. Northbound slow leaving the split, then again brake lights at the O'Neill Tunnel. You're also on the brakes for a right lane work crew in Cambridge, Memorial Drive westbound by River Street. Breakdown in Raynham, left lane 495 North at 24. I'm Dave Gardner in the WRKO Traffic Center.
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16: Now, the Long Home Weather Channel forecast.
17: Sunshine in the forecast this afternoon and 80 degrees for us. Our lows tonight down into the mid-60s. Tomorrow, partly cloudy, 84. And sunshine Friday with a high of 82 degrees. Our next front comes in for the weekend with comfortable lower humidity Saturday and Sunday, and highs in the 70s on Saturday, mid-80s on Sunday. And then increased chance for rains towards the mid-part long range next week, towards Tuesday, Wednesday, and Thursday. Recapping your forecast today, comfortable weather, sunshine, and 80 this afternoon. And the numbers pretty comfortable here for tonight with a low downtown of 65 degrees. I'm meteorologist Scott Laurie, more at the Weather Channel on the Voice of Boston, AM 680 WRKO.
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5: Tom Shattuck in for Howie Carr today. Howie is back tomorrow. What a day. I want to take a time machine to tomorrow and hear Howie talk about this Francisco Paulino bust. How do they never miss an opportunity to gripe? It's so incredible. And with the COVID thing, it's interesting. It's this thug mentality, you know. When COVID hit, most of us, it was kind of a big thing. We didn't realize till afterwards that a lot of these people had no credibility and that we played it all wrong. But these grifters, man, that's why I have a used Mitsubishi that doesn't have an inspection sticker. That's why, because I don't know the grift.
6: I didn't know you borrowed your friend's car.
5: I borrowed his car, as a matter of fact, Jared. Yes, I did. Because some of the people, especially a good state hack, these people just know how to hit the grift. Not just using the office, but just grifting, grabbing PPP money and unemployment money, all sorts of stuff. They just knew it. There was no delay. They're just like and that's why, because they're criminals and they can't do anything else, so they go into state government, and that's what we've seen with the mayor of Lawrence. God bless you, by the way. And now the state rep, Francisco Paulino. And this is how they do it. And I respect them. Howie's book, his newest book, Mass Corruption, Volume 2, the texts and more, by the way, available. You can go to HowieCarrShow.com, go to the top, hit store, and get it now. You can buy it now you get a $5 discount, and you'll get it in October. That's why, I mean, almost all of Howie's books have documented one way or another somebody on the state payroll or many people in the state payroll just making tons and tons of money. Really, the Brothers Bulger, half of that is Billy Bulger. How he talked about how the state didn't used to, you know, it used to be a part-time legislature, and then the MBTA became everybody's trough. And anyway, so I missed another one. Let's go to cut one. This is Leah Foley, who's just a superstar, announcing that they've pinched this guy's state rep, Francisco Paulino.
7: This morning, we arrested Massachusetts State Representative Francisco Paulino, who represents the 16th Essex District, which includes the cities of Lawrence and Methuen, for pandemic unemployment insurance fraud, pandemic loan fraud, and money laundering. He is charged in an 11-count indictment that was unsealed today.
5: And how much money did he get exactly during this pandemic shakedown?
7: According to the Paulino indictment, Mr. Paulino devised a scheme to fraudulently obtain more than $700,000 in federal pandemic-related relief funds. It is alleged that Paulino used some of the money for his own personal use, including real estate expenses, loan payments, and transfers to his campaign account. Other money he flipped around and lent to other individuals at higher interest rates than the pandemic loan rate, basically making more money for himself at the expense of others.
5: And he wasn't alone. A good grifter, I've found, uses his friends and family.
7: Prior to being elected for a seat in the Massachusetts House of Representatives in November of 2021, it is alleged that Paulino ran several businesses, including Madison Tax in Lawrence. Madison Tax provided tax preparation and business planning services to small businesses. Paulino's alleged fraud began in April of 2020 when he allegedly filed an online application for pandemic unemployment assistance benefits, not for himself, but rather in the name of an unwitting 77-year-old relative. The application falsely claimed that the relative had worked for Madison Tax in 2019. Once the unemployment claim was approved, based on the false information Pauline submitted, funds were deposited into an account that Paulino controlled. From April of 2020 until September of 2021, Pauline filed false weekly certifications with the Massachusetts Department of Unemployment Assurance, all in the relative's name. These unemployment benefits that Pauline fraudulently obtained for himself totaled over $44,000.
5: And that's how it's done. And, you know, I work for the Maine Wire, and we've talked, and Howie has talked about it, and Grace has talked about it, all the Medicaid fraud going up on up there. And this stuff can't happen without without buy-in from really everybody in elected government. And it doesn't in Maine. We've got, I can't say all that much about it, but we talked to somebody high up in law enforcement in Maine who said, you know, they're going after this corruption now, trying to claw back some money, see how bad the scam is with the Medicaid and Medicare scams, and like autism center scam. It is all over the place in Maine. So that, you know, the feds come in, and, you know, J.D. Vance was just with us last, just a few days ago. And so they're saying, okay, we're going to look, check the books and see what's going on here. And it's remarkable what the feds have found. And I, once again, can't get into total detail, but they found zero work has been done locally on any of this stuff. It was, they looked the other way, and there is, they just let it happen. They let these scammers run away with taxpayer money, and they did not give a damn. And they knew that if they gave the wink, wink, and looked the other way, that these scammers, the voting bloc, would vote for them, and that's how it goes. And they voted for them, and they're going to vote for them again, and again, and again. And if, unfortunately, if Maine elects a Democratic governor, and then there's a Democratic U.S. Senate, there's not going to be any justice, really, probably, for anybody. The scam is in. It is a blue scam. All these Democrats are working together. It is a blue scam, and they need there to be a scam. This is, you've seen this. This is the state of Massachusetts. This is the state of Maine. It's the state of Connecticut. It's the state of Maine, as a matter of fact, today. Janet Mills sent out a check. I think it's the front page of the Maine Wire. The governor, Janet Mills, sent out a check to a dead person. The Maine Wire got our hands on it. We've got the check right there. They're literally paying for votes for dead people, which I guess makes sense because that person's probably going to vote. Because it's a blue state, just like Massachusetts. It's amazing. It's amazing. Unfortunately, it might be too far gone. You know, Maura Healey here in Massachusetts, she's a true believer. I mean, there's the only way she's leaving Massachusetts is if they hoover her into Washington, D.C., and that could happen. She's a national superstar. So is Michelle Wu. These people, the blue Democrats, progressives, love these people. Now, you know and I know how incompetent and corrupt they are. You can see Boston and what Michelle Wu has done to the city. And I could just start with bike lanes, but all of the other grifts and scams. And it's not as good a city as it used to be. The state's not as good as it used to be. And it had a lot of work to do. Maine, Massachusetts, and Connecticut. The only things the Democrats haven't ruined are the natural beauty of the state. Although we're trying with wind turbines. We're trying. There's nothing that they don't get their hands on that they don't absolutely just ruin. Ruin. Here's Fox News and masked lawmakers indicted for alleged COVID-era fraud. What do you think it says? Like that's what we get in Massachusetts. That's what we get in Maine. We're always, the national news is, Maine hits the national news because of fraud and scams and scandals and Democrats. And they never have to apologize. They never have to apologize. Now you have Troy Jackson in Maine, a guy who spent 20 years in Maine politics.
8: Step away from your cousin.
5: He did not step away from his cousin, as it turns out. But, you know, he's playing a game. We're so far twisted. The Democrat electorate is so twisted now and conditioned to accept this insanity that Troy Jackson's pretending he hasn't spent the last 20 years in Augusta, and he's just some country bumpkin. I'm going to millionaires and trillionaires and steal all the money, and I'm a logger, work 8 hours a week, and just want a chance to get ahead. Dude, you were the president of the Senate in Maine. But these narratives, Democratic voters love them. They loved Graham Plattner. They loved him, and they didn't care that he was rapey. That's fine, until they found out that he may have raped a Democrat, and then, well, that's an ethical problem. But, man, it is a dangerous time. It is a dangerous time. And that's one of the reasons why I'm glad that we have Donald Trump, because who else would have stood up to this stuff and called insanity insanity? What more prophetic, legendary quote is there than everything woke turns to bleep? He's absolutely right. He's absolutely right. And he's the only chance we have here. So look, I hope things turn around in Iran. Sounds like there might be a little improvement. The blockade is the way to do it. Make them feel some pain. We're going to have A.J. Rice with us in a little bit. At 4:05, he wrote a great book on this, the woke trans stuff, which is another thing here that we're doing, and that's why that you've got the federal prosecutors once again looking at places like Maine, where they had a keep the boys out of the girls ballot referendum, and the Secretary of State managed to crush that and burn it, and it's not going to happen now. We're playing these games. And the push is on. You've seen suddenly Sophie Cunningham is a bad human being because she doesn't want big men playing in the WNBA. So that makes you a bad person because you don't want a dude in there? In Massachusetts, in Vermont, in Connecticut, you've got situations now where boys are in the locker rooms checking out the girls. And when the girls complain, they get disciplined. Stop complaining. That's cruel. Stop it. You have privileged. Oh, 844-500-4242. Oh, I have this fantastic audio. We'll play it when we get back. There's a little place in Massachusetts called West Newbury. You probably have never heard of it. I hadn't heard of it either until I self-imprisoned myself there a few years ago. And there was a problem at the local, we'll call it a dog park, but it's a recreation area, a little woodsy area with a pond. And I'm going to watch your, things got ugly. Things got ugly. Somebody ratted somebody else out. It was on camera. You might think it's a Karen situation. You might think the guy with the dogs is a jerk. But this audio is fantastic. It's fantastic. I'm a little bit torn on it, but I'm sorry, people. The dog... We need some hard and fast rules about our dog-owning friends and general Karens and tattletales out there. 844-500-4242. Right back with your phone calls. My name is Tom Shattuck. 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
36: Today's poll question, which you can vote in at HowieCarShow.com, is who is more responsible for harming young people? Meta, Facebook, Instagram, or Democrats?
5: Democrats. Absolutely. They close the schools. They run the blue cities where, you know, 30, 50 shootings of young people happen per weekend. Absolutely, it is Democrats.
36: 83% of the audience says Democrats, 17% for Meta.
5: Yeah. And by the way, if we're suing Meta, can't we sue the Democrats for what they did during COVID, for all the lockdowns, for screwing up kids' mental and emotional health? Some kids who have never recovered. Some kids, like, life track plummeted during COVID because of the isolation and has never recovered. But Democrats don't have to, they don't have to ever have a reckoning for any of the stuff they do. Amazing. 844-500-4242, that is the number. Let's go to Chris. Chris, what's going on?
0: Hey, thanks for taking my call. This idea that scams or Medicare scams are down or blue is a complete BS. Rick Scott, who I've heard you idolize, was the head of the World Health Organization in Florida. Biggest Medicare fraud up to that time in history. He took the Fifth hundreds of times during the civil trial. So it seems a little hypocritical to me, you latest on Democrats.
5: Well, it's big time happening in big Democratic blue states. I don't recall having ever uttered Rick Scott's name in my life, but maybe I did. But, you know, both parties certainly scam. There's no doubt about that. Both parties have crooks and perverts, no doubt about that. But a voting bloc is systemically now attached to and embedded within the Democratic stronghold. And that's certainly in Maine and in Minnesota. And a lot of those are Somali scammers. And they have an absolute thriving scam going. I don't see how you could suggest that they don't, Chris.
0: Well, the idea that you're only going to investigate blue states, that's more corrupt than the fraud you're talking about.
5: Well, I'd investigate blue cities as well. I would investigate blue cities as well. The fact is that most of these social services are endeavors of blue states, and most of these, many of these 501(c)s have affiliations with the Democratic Party, and certainly these nonprofit or NGOs are Democratic, and actually a lot of them have the what's it called, Vote Blue, Act Blue, fundraising dial right there. You can see it right there. So they're absolutely affiliated with the Democratic Party. You want to get the Republicans? Throw them all in jail too. As a matter of fact, you know, if you want to find me Republicans who did the Epstein Island thing, throw them all in jail. Republicans who are cheating to win in the stock market, even though it's kind of legal, throw them all in jail. Throw all the scammers in jail, Chris. I'm equal opportunity. I don't care. You can just fill it up.
0: Well, but you shouldn't sick the Department of Justice should not be biased and not look at any Republicans for this stuff. And that is exactly what's happening. To me, that's a greater threat to this country, to have that kind of partisan.
5: Half the Trump administration was in jail at the Department of Justice. Please give me a break on this stuff. The Department of Justice, right now, Maine is a high target area. Of course you're going to go after Maine. Of course you're going to go after Minnesota. These people, you know, we've got a big financial crisis in this country. Let's go after the scammers, all of them. Howie Carr Show, stay with us.
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2: 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Major developments today in the Lindsey Clancy murder trial as the final witness has finished testifying and the prosecution has rested its rebuttal case. The judge telling the jury what to expect moving forward.
3: Tomorrow morning, you should be ready. We're going to have closing arguments and legal instructions in the morning, and then the jury will begin deliberating.
2: The prosecution claims that Lindsey Clancy planned the murder of her three children. The defense says that she was in the throes of postpartum psychosis. And a man accused in a deadly boat crash in Boston Harbor appeared before before a judge today. Authorities say Lawrence Shea was allegedly drunk when he crashed the boat by Logan Airport, causing the death of 24-year-old Elizabeth Dankert. He is facing several charges, including involuntary manslaughter. Bail was set at $25,000. I'm Nicole Davis.
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6: Some earlier crashes are being dealt with. One in Wilmington, 93 South at Route 125. Another in Braintree, lower end of Route 3 South at Union Street. And a crash being cleared from the breakdown lane in Denham, 95 South at Route 135. You're on the brakes on the expressway south through South Bay and Savin Hill. The northbound side slow before Neponset and then packed before the tunnel as well. I'm Dave Gardner in the WRKO Traffic Center.
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4: Live from the Byrna Less Lethal Pistol Studio, it's Howie Carr.
5: All right. Tom Chattakin for Howie Carr. Howie is back tomorrow. I want to have a very quick chat with the dog people out there. And the tattletales.
15: Love your dog.
5: Thanks. That dog person had 3 dogs in 3 years, and nobody's asked him about what the hell happened. We know one of them mauled everybody in the White House. And one of them, Biden, was naked out of the shower chasing after when he took a header. Which is absolutely, totally normal. Totally normal. Yeah, it's not just his own daughter who had to look out for a naked Joe Biden. The caninus domesticus had a rough time of it, too. So here's the situation. West Newbury, Massachusetts. Now, most of you have probably not been there. It's technically in the Merrimack Valley. It is tucked over near Haverhill, or as they used to say during Rush Limbaugh's spots in the 90s, Haverhill. And it is next to Newburyport. It's one of those places up there that you drive through and you see some horses and then it's over before it starts. There's only 4,000 people there. So West Newbury, Massachusetts has a little place called Mill Pond. And Mill Pond is nice. It's pretty. There's a little walking area there. There's trails along the water. There's a pond. There's a horse trails. People ride their horses up there and they have their doggies. And there's a rule at Mill Pond in West Newbury, where you can be up there, and you can have 2 dogs off-leash. So people love it. People come from other towns because you can bring your dog off-leash. And so, but the rule is you can have 2 dogs off-leash at any time. Now, so this guy, who I think is an elected position at the town, I'm not sure, is out walking around Mill Pond without his dog, I think. and he sees a guy walking around a mill pond with dogs, four dogs, off the leash. So the tattletaler decides to start recording the guy with the four dogs. The guy with the four dogs does not take kindly to this and uses some slurs that are recently just come out of retirement, actually, since the 90s. And the F slur and something else, too. And when I want you to listen to this, first it starts off with the guy, you know, proclaiming the charges, the four dogs charges. This is cut 18. And then you'll hear this colorful back and forth.
13: Four dogs, off leashes.
16: You let them... When you're done with the piss, you're shoving.
13: Thank you. I appreciate that.
16: Come on, you guys.
5: So then he goes and he videotapes the guy's car and license plate. And this is all posted on Facebook, by the way. The other guy's just calling his dogs. So he's visiting, videotaping his car.
13: It's his car.
5: So he said, why don't you something to my you-know-what at the same time, you bleeping slur. So this is an unpleasant exchange, to be sure. But I have a question for you. Who's the bad guy in this? Sure, the guy, the rule is two dogs off leash. This guy had four dogs off leash. There's rumors that he's a dog walker. Who cares? You know, maybe he had four dogs off leash. The other guy rats him out and puts him on Facebook and his car and his license plate on Facebook. Now, you're supposed to follow the rules. It hurts me to say that because I'm not a rule follower really myself when no one's looking. You're supposed to follow the rules. That said, so he had two other dogs. Who cares? If there were two people with a total of four dogs, would that be better? This guy, the guy who did the tattletaler, he saw an opportunity to stick it to somebody who was doing the wrong thing. He knew that he had him busted. Aha! You're busted. You see, the rule clearly states it can only have two dogs, and you have four dogs. Aha, I'm going to get you. I'm going to put you on Facebook. I'm going to shame you. I got to say, man, the spirit of the thing, just the spirit of the thing, I think the guy who tattled is in the wrong, man. Like, go to hell. Leave people alone, okay? So he had two more running dogs than he's supposed to. And here's one more thing. And I've got a lot of grievances with the dog community and the dog walking community and all you people leaving bags at the entrance of these conservation areas as if you've done something at that point, it's on me to throw the bag away. That's my job, even though it's not my dog. So anybody who leaves those bags at the beginning of trails should be beaten with a cane, obviously. Anybody who leaves a bag on my property should be, after a trial by his peers, should be executed, I think, in a fair world. So dog people mess up a lot. There's no doubt about that. But stop being a rat. Well, you mean more rats everywhere? People looking around, aha, you're doing something wrong. You have two extra dogs you're not supposed to have in the pond area. So sniveling. So sniveling. And that's another thing that COVID did, is made everybody into rats. You see, you're not allowed to. Oh, wait. I saw a bunch of kids playing basketball outside in Melrose, and they're playing game. You're not supposed to. Rats. Nobody needs more rats. Mind your own damn business. If the guy has four dogs, who cares? He has four dogs. And here's another thing. And now I'm waving the flag on this. Dogs love running in the woods. Let the dogs run in the woods. They love it. I think it's almost cruel to be in the woods and have a dog on the leash the whole time. You know, the thing just wants to bolt and run around like a maniac. Can we get back to having this, please? Now, if your dog is a jerk, or if your dog is a pitted bull, which should be illegal anyway, then you can't have a dog running around free. Because if your dog bites or jumps on people or strangers or pushes kids down, that's no bueno. Other than that, just let the dogs run around. Oh, oh. 844-500-4242. That is the number. 800-844-500-4242. You can text us, by the way. You can text Howie to 617-213-1066. Let's go over to the phones. And Brian, good afternoon. Welcome to the Howie Carr Show.
17: Hey, Brian. I think you've lost your marbles. I think you really have. It's wonderful that you can find a place where you can let dogs run.
5: Yes.
17: As many as two. But if you let four run and something happens and there are dog fights taking place, can you control them? There's no way on earth you can control them. And then what they're going to do is they're going to not allow two to be off leash. You know? So this is,
5: well,
17: no, it's
5: but,
17: not funny.
5: But Brian, I'm telling
17: you, you're not using your head.
5: No,
17: you're
5: well, okay. Yes, if the dogs all suddenly decide to attack and maul, then that's a problem. So you can't have dogs that are going to do that. But if I have four greyhounds,
17: yeah,
5: nothing's getting mauled.
17: You can't have my police. You can't have them.
5: Why?
17: My police. I love dogs. I think dogs should always. You got one dog. He's under control. I think he should be off a leash if you're in Boston Common or if you're on Boylston Street. I don't care. Okay? But this is a different situation. You don't allow four. That's ridiculous.
5: First of all, there's more of a nuisance on Boylston Street. There's all sorts of people and strollers and traffic.
17: Why don't you stick with the point? With the point of your own.
5: The point is, let dogs go. No, I'm not. You're out of your mind. Incorrect. If you have four greyhounds, nobody's getting mauled. They're having a good time. They're whacking out the rabbit population. It's all good. You can't always have this alarmist attitude that at any moment they're going to start attacking like pack animals.
17: I think you're a Democrat. I really do.
5: How dare you? How dare you, Brian? I did like
18: John. How dare you?
5: I did like John Silber, by the way, if he was a Democrat. I feel hate-crimed, by the way. Yeah, I think that we can't... if all the dogs... If you've got four Malinois... What are they called, Jared? Malamute? Whatever those crazy German Shepherd things are. If you got four of those, they go nuts, and they're like in a feeding frenzy, and they're attacking. Yeah, okay, you can't control all four. But this is about discretion, right? I think I can handle it. I think four border collies are going to be fine. Oh, my goodness. Call me a Democrat. 844-500-4242. Would do... 844-500-4242. I don't even know if that... Is that a Democratic position to take? To be for the dogs running around? I don't even think so. I'm generally for law and order. I think if you mess up with your dog, then you should pay the price. But not letting dogs in the woods because some other guy wants to rat you out. Brian, you're creating rat culture. Enough rats. I can't stand that. I was on the other day. I posted this great video to Facebook, and it was of a coyote running down the street. So I don't see these things much. And I know that I'm going to get in trouble because I'm in the car filming. So bang, and I get yelled at for that. But another woman, this great coyote, I get this great video of him. Another woman says, "You should have followed him into the woods. Obviously, he was asking for help." What? Sorry, family. I'm going to pull over here and plunge into the dark woods here to resolve whatever lassie the coyote needs me to save from a well. It's the same thing. This nitpicky thing is... like rat culture. Leave me alone. I'm not a Democrat. 844-500-4242. That is the number. Let's see. I'm going to go to Mark. Mark, you are on with Tom Shattuck and the Howie Carr Show. Hey, Mark.
19: Hello.
5: Hey.
19: Yeah, hi. So a couple of things. I don't agree with the guy ratting on Facebook. That's ridiculous.
5: Yeah.
19: But at the same time, he can confront the guy because I live near a national park. There's a leash law. My wife brings our Malinois to the national park to walk, and if another dog's off leash, my Malinois gets very protective and drags my wife because she is doing the right thing and he's on leash. So my other question is, do you own a dog?
5: I do. I have a badly behaved hound dog. She's a foxhound.
19: Okay. So when you go to places that they're supposed to be on leash, you keep them on leash?
5: I do these days. She's old now, but she became trouble. At first, I didn't take her on leash. I took her to the woods, and a guy yelled at me, as a matter of fact, one time. She had a great time. But she socially became very antsy around other dogs. So in other situations, I've had dogs that that were rarely on a leash. I had a dog growing up in the 80s who was never on a leash. She just walked around the neighborhood.
19: Right. Yeah. So just my last couple of points, I won't keep you. But
5: yeah.
19: So you're talking about different breeds. You know, maybe some should be off leash and some shouldn't. Who polices that? And the other thing is, I agree with you. You shouldn't be ratting on Facebook
5: yeah.
19: about people. That's ridiculous. But at the same time, there are, you know, some rules exist for a reason. I would confront the individual and say, listen, you know what the rule is? My dog's uncomfortable being on leash while yours is off, because when they feel restrained on a leash, they get very defensive of their owners. So that creates a problem.
5: Yeah.
19: That's my only point.
5: Well, great call, Mark. I appreciate that. See that, Brian? He didn't call me a Democrat either. I will say that there is another factor in this town, is that if the dogs sometimes scare the horses, so that can be another thing. Well, we've got all sorts of passionate calls on this topic, so we'll be taking your calls on this. 844-500-4242, 844-500-4242. Guy's walking his four dogs off-leash in a place where you're allowed to have two dogs off-leash. Somebody finds him, sees him, video records him, records his car and license plate, and has a confrontation, puts that on Facebook. Who's the bad guy in this? 844-500-4242. My name is Tom Shattuck. This is the Howie Carr Show.
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9: On July 24th, 2016... 23-year-old Kaylee Sawyer vanished from her small Oregon town.
10: It had to be something reasonable. 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
9: But the story of who killed her and how takes wild twists and turns.
11: I killed a woman.
9: A second woman kidnapped.
12: And then that's when he just like started basically yelling at me to start driving. 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
9: A dramatic carjacking.
13: I yelled for help. Said, I'll shoot you, and I yelled for help again, and he shot me.
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23: Howie Carr is back.
24: Four dogs, off leashes.
25: You're done with the fishing, Joe.
24: Thank you, I appreciate that.
25: Come on, you guys.
26: So now he's going up to videotape the guy's license plate and car. Tattle.
24: Okay.
26: Okay, here's his car.
24: This is his car.
26: Jared, did it sound to you like he had said the F slur before once or twice in his life?
27: Yeah, it rolled out pretty naturally, I'm going to say that.
26: It did. I get the feeling he didn't retire it for two decades like the rest of the world did. Woo! So, yes, that was in West Newbury. That's just a little thing on Facebook that was posted. The guy caught somebody walking four dogs off-leash. You're allowed to have two dogs off-leash. And videotaped him, called him out for it, videotaped his car, and put it on Facebook. And so, yes, the guy walking the dogs was wrong, but do we need people ratting everybody out everywhere? Really? Come on. Can I just let the guy go to the woods?

0: and do a thing. You know, he's walking the dogs, okay? It's not that, you know, I get the feeling that there are certain activities that happen in the woods, let's say around Sheepfold in Massachusetts, that this guy wouldn't report. 844-500-4242, that is a number. Let's go up to the phones and go to Al. Hey, Al, what's going on?
1: Yeah. Hey, listen, just a quick comment about the dogs.
0: Yeah.
1: You know, that rule's probably in place because dogs behave differently in a pack than they do individually or two.
0: Mm.
1: And most, you know, dog people will tell you that. So I think probably that rule is probably a good rule. But also, you know, I know you're tattling on the guy. But,
0: yeah.
1: You know, if he's out there lighting campfires and you're not supposed to, that's pretty dangerous, too. And I'll also
0: yep.
1: say most dog people know nothing about dogs, and they can't control their dogs.
0: Hey, Al, let me ask you a question.
1: He's being a pip. Yeah, he's being a pip, but, you know.
0: Yeah, no,
1: there's a little more to it than that.
0: Sure, sure. I mean, I assume that the rule was there because a thing happened or there's something that happened. I also, if you've seen, like, anywhere around the city or even, you know, these dog walkers, you have petite women a lot of times with, like, seven dogs. And, you know, yeah, if these things get going, I've definitely read a whole bunch about our pitted bull friends getting in a pack and attacking people. No doubt about that. Hey, Al, what's the idea with people leaving the bags of dog excrement at the head of a trail somewhere for somebody else to pick up? Why do they do that?
1: Because they're a-holes.
0: Correct. Thank you, Al. Appreciate the call. Thank you. See, we've had several calls in a row, not calling me a Democrat. 844-500-4242. Let's go to Mary. Mary, you're on the Howie Carr Show with Tom Shattuck. How are you?
2: Hi, I'm well. How are you?
0: Good. What's going on?
2: So the guy was strange to go with videotaping immediately, but if somebody was breaking the rule, it's unlikely he would have responded positively to being reminded of the rule, which I'm sure the guy knew about it. Second to that, as the previous caller said, maybe you could control two dogs off leash, but nobody can control four dogs off leash unless you're like that Caesar guy, the dog whisperer.
0: Yeah, and he's had his own problems too. But Mary, yeah, if this guy...
2: You know, just like dogs can be.
0: Mary, God created the FCC sometime back in the 20s, and you're not allowed to say those words, unfortunately. Not as bad as the words that were said at that dog park, Mill Pond in West Newbury. But who's the bad guy? The tattle or the dog rule breaker? Stay with us. It's the Howie Carr Show.

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10: I'm Nicole Davis with a quick check of the stories trending right now on WBZ News Radio 1030. It's a day in federal court today for a Methuen state rep who was arrested this morning.
11: Shortly after sunrise this morning, we arrested State Representative Francisco Paulino outside an apartment complex in Lawrence. His arrest comes on the heels of Mayor DePena's arrest in Lawrence a little over a week ago.
10: That is Ted Dox, the special agent in charge of the FBI Boston office. Paulino is facing federal pandemic loan fraud and money laundering charges. The indictment claims he is accused of using other people's personal info to apply for those funds and use them for his business and personal expenses. The final witness is done testifying in the Lindsey Clancy murder trial. The prosecution has rested its rebuttal case. Closing arguments are now set for tomorrow in Plymouth Superior Court. I'm Nicole Davis.
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13: Tough heading into downtown on the Pike because of the earlier right lane crash by the Prue Tunnel. So it's slow there and then slow as well for a crash in Needham, 95 South at Kendrick Street. Then a left lane crash ahead of this in Dedham on 95 South at 135. The expressway is packed on the southbound side through South Bay and Savin Hill. Northbound, tough from Furnace Brook up to Neponset. I'm Dave Gardner in the WRKO Traffic Center.
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12: Now, the Long Home Weather Channel forecast.
15: Sunshine in the forecast this afternoon and 80 degrees for us. Our lows tonight down into the mid-60s. Tomorrow, partly cloudy, 84. And sunshine Friday with a high of 82 degrees. Our next front comes in for the weekend with comfortable lower humidity Saturday and Sunday, and highs in the 70s on Saturday, mid-80s on Sunday, and then increased chance for rains towards the mid-part long range next week towards Tuesday, Wednesday, and Thursday. Recapping your forecast today, comfortable weather, sunshine and 80 this afternoon. And the numbers pretty comfortable here for tonight with a low downtown of 65 degrees. I'm meteorologist Scott Lauriemore at the Weather Channel on the Voice of Boston, AM 680 WRKO.
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0: trouble in the city for certain state reps, including Francisco Paulino. I am Tom Shattuck. I am in for Howie. Howie is back tomorrow. By the way, if you want to hear about some other corrupt ne'er-do-wells, you can buy Howie's book, Mass Corruption, Volume 2, The Text, and More. This is go to HowieCarshow.com and hit store at the top there, and you can buy it right now. Get a $5 discount, and it arrives on... It arrives in October. $5. That's nothing to laugh at. You can still get like two McDoubles for $5. This economy matters to me. So, going on in Massachusetts, like I said, a state rep has just been busted for giping COVID funds. This is something that a lot of heads are rolling now on around this COVID fraud. I think it's great. I think it's wonderful. Our U.S. attorney, Leah Foley, is on fire here. She just did the announcement this morning to tell us, this guy, State Rep Francisco Paulino, is in deep kimchi.
1: This morning we arrested Massachusetts State Representative Francisco Paulino, who represents the 16th Essex District, which includes the cities of Lawrence and Methuen, for pandemic unemployment insurance fraud, pandemic loan fraud, and money laundering. He is charged in an 11-count indictment that was unsealed today.
0: And for those of you watching on C-SPAN 2, hello and welcome. And how much did this typical Massachusetts Democrat state rep steal exactly?
1: According to the Paulino indictment, Mr. Paulino devised a scheme to fraudulently obtain more than $700,000 in federal pandemic-related relief funds. It is alleged that Paulino used some of the money for his own personal use, including real estate expenses, loan payments, and transfers to his campaign account. Other money he flipped around and lent to other individuals at higher interest rates than the pandemic loan rate, basically making more money for himself at the expense of others.
0: Yeah, 700 grand. That is a nice payday if you're a corrupt state hack. And that's nothing that's contained or that's just in Massachusetts. Certainly, Massachusetts has a good history, as Howie has, and criminality. But it's happening in a lot of blue states around me. Spirit of America. Spirit of the... Yeah. That was during Mike Dukakis's reign back then. The spirit of Massachusetts, unfortunately, is the spirit of blue America, where we believe backwards things, where we don't deal with science anymore, where we believe in climate alarmism and jacking up energy prices. This is the blue state nightmare, which many of us find ourselves trapped in. And I'm the biggest glutton in the world because I live in Massachusetts and now I work in Maine. And until a year and a half ago, before Mr. Soros deleted me, I lived in Massachusetts and worked in Connecticut. So I'm seeing the spirit of Massachusetts all over the place here. Unfortunately, many people are, and that's why many people are leaving Massachusetts to go to red states, to go to America, a place like Florida. It's amazing. A couple of years ago, I was in North Carolina in this development. It wasn't a retirement development, but this kind of vacation development, and it was the weirdest thing. We had this. It was near Thanksgiving, and there was a parade, and there were American flags. And there are depictions of Indians and pilgrims, and everybody was happy, and it was a pretty diverse gathering. And it's amazing that America happens in all these other states. But in Massachusetts...
2: Barbaric.
0: Speaking of the dogs die. That is another story that we've been covering here in Massachusetts. There have been... By the way, that was Robert Byrd, one-time Klansman and highly esteemed Democrat who everybody was... Absolutely welcome to put on a pedestal and treat like a hero. That's because he's a Democrat and they get away with everything, and that's just life as a Democrat. But we've been talking about this great little piece of video that happened in a little place called West Newbury, Massachusetts, where a guy was walking his dogs in this reservation area called Mill Pond. And in Mill Pond, you're allowed two dogs off leash. This guy had four dogs off leash. Now, there's a rumor that maybe he's a dog walker. Four dogs off leash. So another guy sees him, starts recording him, rats him out, uploads video that shows the guy's car with his license plate number. This is Cut 18. With his license plate number, and then puts it on Facebook.
2: four dogs, off leashes.
3: Then when you're done with the pictures, shove it.
2: Thank you, appreciate that.
0: He said, when you're done with the picture, shove it up your... But it wasn't a picture, it was video. Now the videographer is going to record the dog walker's car.
2: Okay.
0: Now he's got the license plate. He's showing the license plate. This is all over Facebook.
2: This is car.
0: Yeah, well, the guy walking the dog expressed his lack of appreciation to him using a slur. And the question really is, and it's not, I know it's not the end of the world. I know we have a lot of stuff to talk about. I know that it's a tumultuous time in many ways. But it is about neighbors, and it is about how we treat each other. And I really think COVID made informants out of so many people. Remember, there were hotlines. In Massachusetts, Maura Healey, who now is bemoaning the fact that illegal immigrants aren't going to schools because they're afraid of ICE. Maura Healey, when she was the attorney general, she's the governor now, Maura Healey, when she was the attorney general, created a hate hotline when Trump was elected because, you know, if Trump's elected, that means that racism and hate crimes are going to be in vogue and we're going to have Kristallnacht every 10 minutes. And, of course, nobody called the hate hotline because no hate happened. And the hate, the incidents that did happen were almost entirely hoaxes. Entirely hoaxes. But was the media who were, was so excited to tell you all about the hate hotline, did they tell you that all these hate crimes were hoaxes? No. Of course not. Because we don't do that anymore. But anyway, that's where we are. That's what we're stuck in. We're we believe these delusions. That's why your neighbors do things like rat you out at the dog park and rat you out if your kids, if you have kids during COVID who were like outside playing basketball, which I saw left and right, and rat you out if you weren't wearing a mask, even in your own yard. Somehow we had people ratting each other out. You could inform on people if you saw them, too many people going into one house on Thanksgiving. You could rat people out if you thought maybe that Knights of Columbus actually was secretly being open and people might be celebrating in there. Call the cops. Bang! Door kicked down. There you go. Country full of rats and informants and tattletales. And the same with the dog park. Same with the dog park. And now I think that there's some of the shaming can be good. I do think that if you've got a punk kid who's on an e-bike and he's, you know, threatening and scaring the hell out of people in cars and on sidewalks, I think that, yes, certainly you can call the cops. But, yeah, parents should feel the heat. Parents should feel the heat. You're going to get him killed or somebody else killed. So there's a level, I think, of informing that can be useful. But this total rat culture, oh, I'm going to start recording you. I'm going to record you right now. It's not good. It just shows that we've dehumanized. There are two tribes in this country, and that one tribe, and I'll say that the left is much has a much more severe case of this, because the left literally wants conservatives to die. They do. You saw the celebrations after Charlie Kirk died. You saw the people so disappointed when Trump survived assassination attempts. And why did Charlie Kirk have to die, according to the left? Well, because his beliefs. Because he's a standard conservative. That's all it takes. These are our neighbors that think of you like this. That's a problem. That's a problem. I was watching, what was it called? An American Revolution, something that Tom Hanks' company put together last night. This documentary on the American Revolution. I wanted to get away from politics. So I said to myself, all right, I'll watch the American Experiment. It's on Netflix. It's about the American Revolution. And so I start watching it. First thing that happens is they show that the lesbian poet and the male nurse who attacked ICE and died doing it right after they showed Kent State. And like, what? Really? We're doing this? I wanted to get away from politics. I just wanted to see John Adams. That's it. Next thing you know, Tom Nichols is in it. Next thing you know, Kamala Harris is now third person talking. These people are delusional, but they're influential. It's possible that the Democrats nominate Kamala Harris.
4: You know where everybody knows your name?
0: Don't be surprised. I was talking about somebody in the know about this, and they said, yeah, it's entirely possible. She has name recognition. She's got identity politics working in her favor. She wants the job. She doesn't want to do a lot of hard work for the job. Doug wants the job. Yeah.
5: Oh, yeah.
0: Freedom!
5: Freedom!
0: She could win. Newsom could win. Smarmy, greasy guy like him. Just a snake. But he could win. Half of this country is taken with these delusions. This is why they rat you out at dog parks. This is why they blow whistles at ICE. This is why they have lawn signs that say, hate has no home here, which is another way of saying, hate has no home here, but over there, two houses down with the American flag, hate may have a home there, just so you know. We have to fix this. This can't sustain like this. But the left is just going to keep on dividing. And I was talking with somebody this morning about the bond crisis we have here because of all the entitlement spending that we've got and Social Security crisis. You know, people are spending much more on Social Security, older Americans, than they ever put in. And so how are you going to, are we going to work together to resolve this crisis? No, some Republican, some wide-eyed Republican somewhere is going to say, yeah, maybe we should have means testing, and they're going to maul him to death. That's what's going to happen. And Democrats are going to say, oh, they want to take away, they want old people to die, Paul Ryan pushing over cliff, it's all back. They don't want to solve the problems, and they've made half this country delusional and afraid of global climate change, really. 844-500-4242, 844-500-4242. I am Tom Shattuck. I am with the main wire, 844-500-4242. 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
0: WRKO. 844-542-42. That is the number. My name is Tom Shattuck. I am with the Main Wire. We'll be hearing from the Main Wire from John Featherston in about 10 minutes. We've got a couple of great stories. One is just about to go up here on the depth, on the breadth, I should say, of this corruption. It's amazing. The feds have taken a look now, and what they've found is far deeper than they thought. And main elected Democrats have just ignored it totally. This is really kind of an explosive thing. Not only that, but the governor has been sending out bribe money, I mean checks, to the citizenry in Maine, including one that the Maine Wire got its hands on that was sent to a dead person. So there you go. That's where we are, though. That's the name of the game in blue state America. 71 says, Tom, can you look at Ed Markey's past ex post going back just 2 or 3 months and see his position on the Green New Deal and climate change, please? Yeah, he's a big booster of the Green New Deal. Let's see. 508 says, isn't it ironic that if you walk your dog in the woods, they lose their minds if you don't pick up their bleep and put it in a plastic bag, but a junkie can drop a deuce on the sidewalk and we're supposed to be compassionate. That is precisely correct. That is precisely correct. And they consider that a success. You know, as long as that person gets 100 syringes per visit to the government NGO health clinic, which is what happens in Portland, Maine, they consider that a win.
26: Next scam is going to be plastic bags for the homeless addicts.
0: That's not a bad idea, Jared. That's the NGO we should open up. Take a little bit off the top. Tom, the problem is... Tom's in quotes in this. That's interesting. Tom, the problem is a person will videotape or tattletale on someone they shouldn't have and end up getting hurt even worse. Shot at. People need to mind their own businesses. Yeah, this is about the story in West Newbury, Massachusetts. Quiet town. Horse town. Where in the recreation area, the conservation area, I should say, somebody was walking four dogs instead of two. You're allowed to walk four, and you're allowed to walk just two off leash. This person had four off leash, so another guy tattled on him, videotaped him, and put it on Facebook, including the guy's license plate number. 508 said, "What if you saw Shattuck buying a 22-pound turkey?" I don't buy a whole lot of turkey. I'm not sure if I...
27: There's a lot at stake here.
0: Remember Charlie Parker said, when we're not going to make the same mistakes they made up north, remember what happened to Canada? And he made a gun noise. Like, whatever. He was terrible during COVID. Absolutely terrible. And he keeps falling. That's right. Was that, you had that, really? Damn, Jared. 508 says these COVID scammers would have gotten away with it, too, if it wasn't for meddling voters, damn Trump voters. Well, it's the best chance we have for there to be any kind of reckoning. Tom, in quotes, everyone needs to mind their own business. Yeah, there's all these rats. When did we become a nation of, like, rats and informants? It's sick. Stop it. Byrd was also known for giving the eulogy at Biden's funeral. I kid. That's 413. That's Robert Byrd we're talking about. Dogs died. 508 says, Shattuck, hopefully that Karen doesn't record your broken taillight. I do have a broken taillight. That is, my friend has a broken taillight. That is true. I have not been ratted out like that as yet. I have had people, it's funny, I've had, my neighbors were just walking their dog in the high school field a couple of years ago, and somebody took a distance grainy picture of them and said, there's not supposed to be any dogs in that field. 508 says, which is worse, Tom, being called Hitler or a Democrat? Oof. Well, Hitler would have been a Democrat. They have the same feeling about Jews, certainly, these days. I don't think the Democrats should just own that. 617 said, leash. Dogs should be on a leash at all times because they can become a hindrance to other people. Are you one of these dog DBs who brings them into restaurants and supermarkets? No, I do not do bring my dog into a restaurant or supermarket. I've kind of had it with the dogs everywhere thing. The supermarket thing in the carriage really gets me ticked off. Yeah, and you know what I'm noticing more of? I'm with you on this, 617. Don't call me a Democrat. Is men pushing dogs in strollers? I've seen this in Newburyport a couple times. Oh. Tom, nothing worse than a rat fink snitch. Someone ain't bothering you, leave him alone. Here, here. All right, John Featherston of the Maine Wire joins us next. Stay with us in the Howie Carr Show.
1: What's Mike Minogue hiding? 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
3: I'm Nicole Davis with a quick check of the stories trending right now on WBZ News Radio 1030. Major developments today in the Lindsey Clancy murder trial as the final witness has finished testifying and the prosecution has rested its rebuttal case. The judge telling the jury what to expect moving forward.
4: Tomorrow morning, you should be ready. We're going to have closing arguments and legal instructions in the morning, and then the jury will begin deliberating.
3: The prosecution claims that Lindsey Clancy planned the murder of her three children. The defense says that she was in the throes of postpartum psychosis. And a man accused in a deadly boat crash in Boston Harbor appeared before a judge today. Authorities say Lawrence Shea was allegedly drunk when he crashed the boat by Logan Airport, causing the death of 24-year-old Elizabeth Dankert. He is facing several charges, including involuntary manslaughter. Bail was set at $25,000. I'm Nicole Davis.
6: Now, WRKO traffic from the Cordell and Cordell Traffic Center. Still tough heading into downtown on the Pike eastbound from the earlier right lane crash by the Prue Tunnel. The outbound side busy at Newton Corner out to West Newton. Crash clearing in Needham 95 South at Kendrick Street. That is delayed. Brake lights to lower deck to the Zakum and into the O'Neill. Off and on slowdowns on the expressway. The Ted Tunnel West is tough. 128 South backed up before Lowell Street and Peabody. I'm Dave Gardner in the WRKO Traffic Center.
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1: Tom Shattuck in for Howie Carr today. Howie is back tomorrow. Thank you for joining us. Thank you to all of our friends on C-SPAN 2 for joining us. We're, you know, Howie covers, obviously, national news, but certainly New England. And a hot spot for news has been Maine, because it's it seems to be ahead of the pack in New England for corruption and total fraud and scams. And that's why, thankfully, Maine has John Featherston of the Maine Wire up there. John is the guy who's on the ground, who oftentimes getting yelled at, sometimes assaulted, but he is doing the reporting that we need in the reporting that it has now uncovered so much incredible fraud and scandal. John Featherston, thanks for joining us on the Howie Carr Show.
33: Hi, Tom. Thanks for having me.
1: John, okay, listen, here, what it is, it's too early to start drinking here, but why am I seeing a picture of a check for $300 going made out to dead people in Maine?
33: Well, that just shows you the incompetence of the Janet Mills campaign. Not only do dead people vote in Maine, they also get paid $300 from Janet Mills. This is part of her failed Senate campaign where she was going to send everybody $300 checks. And, oh, by the way, don't forget to vote for me for United States Senate. It's just another indication of how screwed up Maine has become under Governor Janet Mills.
1: And it's amazing, John, because you've been covering a lot of the fraud stuff and the autism health fraud as well. What's, to me, one of the things that jumps out, I've covered three blue states recently, Massachusetts, Connecticut, and now Maine, is how brazen they are in Maine. Yeah, we'll write checks either to be, to write a check at all during an election year is so unethical, it's amazing. But if that's Ned Lamont did the same thing in Connecticut, fine. It's good old-fashioned corruption, that's fine. But to not even vet, you know, your roles of who's getting checks and to send them to dead people means that they're so comfortable in their corruption, just like these Medicaid fraud places are so comfortable in their corruption, that they never bother being careful. Like, they're so comfortable in the environment of scam and scamming and grift that they're not even cautious anymore.
33: Well, Tom, you know, I'm in Portland right now, and I just left the Cumberland County Courthouse because I went to the district attorney's office because we've got a story dropping very soon, if it hasn't already dropped, about, you know, more, you know, MainCare fraud and EBT card fraud. And, you know, I go, Tom, you can't make it up. I go to the DA's office. Oh, I'm sorry. Nobody's here. Nobody's here to take your question. We don't know the answer to your question. Can we shoot you an email? Quote, unquote, Tom, can we shoot you an email? And we have it all on video. We have it all on video. So, I mean, you know, not only does the governor's office, you know, say, shoot me an email, now the district attorney in Cumberland County's office is now using the acronym, shoot me an email. In other words, that's a, you know, go away, stop bothering.
0: Yes.
33: You
0: know, so. Yeah, that is a Democratic hack language for giving you the bird, which is what that is. And they don't care that, you know, some sort of transparency might be welcomed by Maine voters. They have so little respect for voters. You've covered the Lewiston City Council, where there was a massacre a few years ago in Lewiston, Maine. And with a couple of exceptions, they resent the residents. They resent residents who go and ask them for help, for questions, for resources. It's like, why be in politics if you hate everybody?
33: You know, it's mind-boggling to see this in Maine because, you know, you think of sleepy old Maine and you think of the coast, you know, the coast of Maine is still beautiful and the rest of the state is, you know, pine trees and nice people. But the government is just so corrupt here. And they're corrupt because the only media in Maine is the Maine Wire, and that's not a shameless plug for my employer, but the legacy media here doesn't report anything. You know, we even saw it this week when J.D. Vance was in Maine on Monday. You know, the legacy meeting. Well, yeah, what about the Biddeford shooting? You guys aren't doing an investigation. And the vice president, you know, says, well, that's not even close to being accurate. That's not true. We are doing an investigation. Investigations take time. But, you know, we've exposed massive MainCare fraud here. And the legacy media doesn't report anything because Janet Mills doesn't tell them what to do. So they just act like it doesn't happen, and now all of a sudden they're like, oh, wait a minute, maybe there is a problem with MainCare fraud here. The legacy media has bought into the intimidation from Janet Mills, and they take her marching orders from her, and they don't report anything that she doesn't want out there. And she doesn't want out there that Maine has a massive MainCare problem, Maine has an EBT card problem, and maybe the biggest problem in Maine is the rural takeover by the Chinese and these marijuana grow houses.
0: Yeah.
33: It's just stunning. And oh, wait a minute. Who signs off on the real estate transaction for these marijuana grow houses? Would that be Janet Mills' brother? Oh, yes, it is.
0: Everybody gets a piece of the pie. Everybody gets a piece of the pie, and no one's held accountable. Now, I'm looking, as people know, I work for the Maine Wire, so does John. I'm an editor, and I'm looking at the story that's about to drop. It's called Maine Fraud Cases Pile Up as Federal Investigators Face Resource Crunch. And we're just dotting the last couple of I's. This will be up very shortly. I will tweet it out. I'll post it. You'll see it. Go to themainewire.com and keep going back. But there's two paragraphs there here, John, that are stunning, and I'll give people a sneak peek. A source in the District of Maine's U.S. Attorney's Office who requested anonymity to speak openly about challenges facing the Trump administration's effort to combat systemic welfare fraud and foreign criminal cartels said the volume of potential fraud cases and cases related to transnational criminal organizations has far exceeded the small office's capacity to properly investigate. Compounding the problem is former U.S. Attorney Darcy McElwee, an ally of Democratic Governor Janet Mills, who was appointed by President Biden, who refused to prosecute most drug and welfare fraud cases, meaning President Donald Trump's U.S. Attorney Andrew Benson inherited almost no major fraud cases that were near completion. It's amazing that not only was the Maine justice system AWOL, John, they were complicit.
33: 100% complicit. And it goes to the frustration where I've asked Dr. Oz and where I've asked Vice President J.D. Vance, when are people going to be held accountable? Because the general public is sitting there going, well, wait a minute, what's going on? Why is nobody going to jail? And the prior administration wasn't doing any investigation, wasn't holding anybody accountable. When I went to the DA's office just minutes ago, they're like, oh, we don't have that case. We don't know anything about that. Because nobody, they were told to look the other way because it's fraud. Just look the other way. And it's so rampant here. It, you know, Maine is smaller, but the fraud here in Maine is probably bigger than it is in Minnesota or in California.
0: Yeah.
33: You know, when you break it down for demographics, it's stunning here.
0: And
33: you know, and people, you know, older people are moving out of Maine because they can't afford to live here. And if you could just clean up half the fraud here, the you know, affordability would go back down. I mean, this is all being paid for by the taxpayers. And on top of all this, Tom, and it's a big thing, anything the federal government's going to try to claw back on this is already in the budget for next year for Maine taxpayers. So they're going to pay for the fraud twice.
0: Ugh. And, you know,
33: there should be riots.
0: Yeah, there should be. I mean, we get upset if, you know, for, you know, Uber pricing when it rains. And, you know, we're letting ourselves get pushed around. Hopefully Mainers, hopefully these riots manifest themselves at the ballot box. Because if Troy Jackson wins, and he's the next U.S. Senator from Maine, then all this stuff is over. He's on team impeachment and prosecution of Donald Trump. We're not going to hear anything about any of this stuff again. You know, say what you want. Susan Collins could be better, could be worse. She's aware of the fraud problem. She's mentioned the fraud problem. She is trying to do something about this. But if the left wins and they have the House and the Senate, it's going to be the end of the Trump administration as we know it. Certainly the end. They're going to obstruct any move to crack down on this fraud by just filling the administration up and pushing them back in their heels with impeachment BS.
33: Well, and they're also going to reopen the border, Tom, and that's one of the biggest problems that we've had up here in Maine. And you know, with the new Mainers, and you know, on general assistance funds being, you know, maxed out up here, it's just made Maine so just unaffordable in most of the country. You know, I mean, housing prices are high because, you know, Joe Biden left, you know, millions of people in here, and you need more housing. It just drove up the price. It just, fraud has driven up the price of everything. I mean, in Cumberland County here in Maine, they prosecute crime. You make people apologize for stealing from Walmart. I mean, like, what? You know, and why is everything so expensive at Walmart? Because people don't get punished for crime, so people steal stuff at Walmart, and then Walmart has to make their margins. And, oh, but I got a nice heartfelt apology from this guy, so it makes it all better. No, that's why you have an affordability problem. It's crazy.
0: Yeah. Well, and then, of course, you have the same Democratic Party then saying the Walmart is price gouging and going after Hannaford's for price gouging and, like, all of these places whose profit margin is tiny to begin with. You've got, they can't win. Democrats persecute them. And, you know, we've seen in, I know that this has happened in Portland and this has happened in Lewiston as well. But you have businesses, it's right down the street in Boston, in Roxbury, that are just getting out of Dodge. Like, the CVS's are closing. The Walgreens want out of here because they're getting, people are ripping everything off. Whatever items are not getting ripped off are put in solitary confinement, and it costs too much to get work there to, you know, take the stuff. It is untenable, and it seems like a societal suicide mission, John. So why are they doing it?
33: Well, you know, Tom, the bigger concern that I even have, I went, because I was in Portland, I went to the Portland Post Office, and I wanted to start asking questions about, you know, the barcodes on mail-in ballots, you know, that Trump's little victory that he just recently had with the Supreme Court. And as I'm walking out of the post office, I literally thought there were three dead people right as you walk out of the post office. And they were just people, harm reduction, needles, you know,
0: harm reduction.
33: Right where they were all passed out right in front of the post office. I literally thought these people were dead, and they're just sitting there with their needles right next to them, passed out, you know, right on a major thoroughfare through, you know, Portland on the corner of Preble Street and Forest Ave. And I was like, oh, my God, they're dead. And luckily, it turns out they weren't dead, but they're just passed out in the middle of the street. And it's like, oh, it must be Wednesday, you know. This harm reduction program that's going on is not reducing any harm. It's all it's making the harm much worse.
0: No, we've got other great video up at themainwire.com. Really horrific video showing the harm reduction, showing these people who are just catatonic or zombified, and some of whom might just be dead. And all of these places that are blighted now with syringes everywhere. I mentioned earlier on the show that if you go to certain health organizations in Maine, in Portland, you get 100 syringes a pop. What? Why would somebody hand somebody 100 syringes unless they wanted that person to continue using drugs?
33: Well, I heard you were joking with Jared in the last segment about the, you know, that the plastic bags to pick up human excrement. I think you could make a fortune if you and Jared open that business.
0: Yeah.
33: Because in Portland, I saw a lot more on the sidewalk today than I even wanted to see. So, I mean, this Democrat socialist agenda that has taken over Portland is ruining what I would tell you 15 years ago was the best city in New England. It is no longer the best city in New England.
0: Yeah, it was wonderful. The day trip to Portland and then maybe a little cruise to Peaks Island was something that I remember 20 years ago was just a hell of a great day. Now in Portland, we were just up there together. Yeah, no thank you, man. I mean, between the pro-Hamas protesters and the, you know, drugged-out zombies, I am good. Okay, his name is John Featherston. Go to themainwire.com. That story, it's probably dropped by now. It'll drop at any moment. I will put that up to you. I'll post it as soon as we've got it. Go to X Twitter. Follow at Mainwire John. That's John Featherston right there. At Mainwire John. John Featherston, thank you, my friend.
33: Thanks, Tom. Appreciate it. Good time.
0: Thanks so much. 844-500-4242. 844-500-4242. My name is Tom Shattuck. 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

0: Chattuck in for Howie Carr. Howie returns tomorrow. Hello, everybody in C-SPAN 2. Hello, everybody on the Howie Carr Radio Network. A.J. Rice is joining us in about 10 minutes. He is this book called The Curse of the Bearded Lady. And the back of the book says, this book is dedicated to all the amazing women born inside the right body. It's got a foreword written by Riley Gaines. So you know where that's going. Meanwhile, a bunch of states, including Massachusetts, have shaken down Meta for billions and billions of dollars. Was it $17 billion? I forgot how much it was altogether. Because their kids were harmed, according to the settlement, harmed by Meta, by Facebook and Instagram. Now, it seems to me that maybe you should, the parents should have take some responsibility. I understand the social media thing happening. 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And it is a huge problem in my house. 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All right. 844-500-4242. Let's go to the phones here.
1: Today's poll question.
0: Oh, yeah.
1: Which you can vote in at HowieCarshow.com is, who is more responsible for harming young people? Meta, Facebook, Instagram, or Democrats?
0: I'm going to say it is Democrats.
1: 85% of the audience is going to agree with you that Democrats cause more harm to young people.
0: That is absolutely correct. Remember what they did during COVID? Come on. For those of you on C-SPAN 2, that's a bit I repeatedly do where I forget to ask what the poll question is. It's a knee slapper. It never disappoints. 844-500-4242. Let's go to John. John, you are with Tom Shattuck on the Howie Carr Show. Hey, John.
2: Hey, how are you?
0: Good.
2: How are things going?
0: Swell.
2: Excited. Christmas is coming up. Get to watch It's a Wonderful Life soon with George Bailey, big hero of mine. You know, I wanted to talk to you about a couple things. Well, first of all, you just said during COVID, so that's kind of a bit naive. Wasn't Trump president then? But
0: yes, he was president then, and he didn't handle it perfectly either, but the Democrats were terrible.
2: Your last guy mentioned affordability going down.
0: Mm-hmm.
2: And you actually want affordability to go up, because affordability is not about dollars. It's a concept. You want more people to have affordability. You don't want it to go down. You want it to go up. So that's a correction on that part.
0: Okay, good for you, John. You're up 2-0. Go ahead.
2: How do you define corruption?
0: I define corruption as illegal and or highly unethical activity and misuse of somebody's office for personal gain.
2: Like quid pro quo.
0: Oftentimes it's a quid pro quo. Oftentimes it can be, yes. Okay, go right to Don Jr.
2: Mark Twain once said, there's no difference between the man who doesn't read and the man who can't read. Check the White House, buddy.
0: Ooh, didn't see that coming, John. Any corruption is bad, absolutely. But if you want to say, check the White House, I would say that the Trumps are in business. The Bidens are in the business of Joe Biden. A.J. Rice is joining us next on the Howie Carr Show. Stay with us.
3: This is George Bailey. Don't you know me?

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13: Nicole Davis with a quick check of the stories trending right now on WBZ News Radio 1030. It's a day in federal court today for a Methuen state rep who was arrested this morning.
14: Shortly after sunrise this morning, we arrested State Representative Francisco Paulino outside an apartment complex in Lawrence. His arrest comes on the heels of Mayor DePena's arrest in Lawrence a little over a week ago.
13: That is Ted Dox, the special agent in charge of the FBI Boston office. Paulino is facing federal pandemic loan fraud and money laundering charges. The indictment claims he is accused of using other people's personal info to apply for those funds and use them for his business and personal expenses. The final witness is done testifying in the Lindsey Clancy murder trial. The prosecution has rested its rebuttal case. Closing arguments are now set for tomorrow in Plymouth Superior Court. I'm Nicole Davis.
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16: The left lane crash is being dealt with on the Pike eastbound in Brighton by Market Street. The right lane getting by it is backed up there. Pike West is slow getting by Newton Corner out to Weston. You're also on the brakes expressway south through South Bay. Then again at the split northbound, tough furnace brook to Neponset. You're on the brakes as well. The lower deck to the Zakim into the O'Neill. The Ted Tunnel slow, so is 93 north heading out. I'm Dave Gardner in the WRKO Traffic Center.
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18: It's been a beautiful day today. This low humidity feels fantastic again tonight. We've got mid-60s out there.
4: And satellite shot just shows a few passing clouds out there. Weather radar checking in, all clear tonight. Partly cloudy tomorrow, 84. Mostly cloudy Friday, 81. That's when our next front approaches on Friday with some afternoon thunderstorms possible. And then behind the front, we clear things out for this weekend and another crash to the humidity. It's going to feel fantastic Saturday. Highs in the 70s, lows in the 50s Saturday night. And then on Sunday, partly cloudy, 85 degrees. We've got some wet weather teeing up in the extended forecast next week, Tuesday through Friday. Recapping our forecast tonight, partly cloudy, comfortable humidity, low 65 degrees. I'm meteorologist Scott Laurie Moore at the Weather Channel and the Voice of Boston, AM 680 WRKO.
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2: Levin's Spoonful getting some much deserved love here in the Howie Carr Show. Tom Shattuck in for Howie Carr. Howie is back tomorrow. Hello to everybody on C-SPAN 2. Glad you could join us. Howie will be no doubt mentioning the latest indictment of a mass state lawmaker tomorrow. Just happened today. Guyping $700,000, allegedly, of COVID funds. But he's documenting it all here in Mass Corruption Volume 2. I'm sure that if there's a Volume 3 coming, I bet you there will be, that'll be in there. The text and more. Go to HowieCarshow.com. Go to the top there where it says store, and you can get the book there for a $5 discount as well. Speaking of books, I have been absolutely the last day enjoying this book right here, The Curse of the Bearded Lady, How the Trans Mafia Whacked American Sanity. And that is so apt a title, How the Trans Mafia Whacked American Sanity. And it has, like, the buying, opting into the whole trans thing years ago has changed so many realities, now just distorted so much. Which is why I'm bringing on my friend, the guy who wrote this book, A.J. Rice. A.J. Rice is president and CEO of Publius PR, editor-in-chief of the Publius National Post, host of the Dangerous Laughter podcast, which I need to listen to, and author of the number one political satire book in America, The Curse of the Bearded Lady. That's this right here, How the Trans Mafia Whacked American Society. He's also a guy who knows everybody and who everybody thinks is an overall great guy. A.J., thanks for joining us.
3: Tommy, great to be here. Great to talk to Howie's audience. Always, look, I love writing books that you can't read in public, right? You can only read them on C-SPAN, I guess.
2: It is amazing, AJ. Like, how is this reality right now so different? 20 years ago, we're not having this conversation, you know, about some guy who's saying that he's now a woman who's yelling at people in a game store, saying, "It's ma'am, you're gonna call me ma'am." Like, this stuff just didn't exist. And now this is, how did this happen, AJ?
3: It's a social contagion, my friend. Social contagion mixed with peer pressure becomes a peer contagion. And it has spread, like a mass delusion. We've had others, you know, in the last 10 years, we've had others. But when something like this, that makes up a fraction of a fraction of a fraction of society, gets picked up by the Democrat Party, by academia, by our friends in Hollywood, by members of the media, and everyone pretends that underneath, you know, the Democrat Party skirt, there are 72 genders, you have a giant problem, and it spreads like wildfire.
2: Well, yeah, and So they're gonna. Is there anything that they won't affirm? If they affirm this delusion, will they affirm minor attracted people? Is that next?
3: It could be. I mean, look, mental patients are being affirmed when they should be admitted, right? Yeah. You know, people want to do stuff in the quiet of their own home. That's one thing, but you're talking about a giant manipulation of one, mentally ill adults, and two, grooming of children.
2: Yeah.
3: Right? The grooming of children. And look, you know me, I write political satire. For me, humor is a public audit of society. And for some reason, we stopped making fun of some of this. I don't know why. We're being way too polite. I know the audience of this show isn't. But look, this is the reality. You know, the bearded lady is patient zero. Okay? Yeah, it's a metaphor. I'm having some fun. I'm a wise guy from Philadelphia. But there is a mass hysteria out there. And the curse, Tom, the curse that I talk about is the fact that with very few exceptions, the Bill Maher and the Stephen A. Smith, the Democrat Party is all in on this. They're not going to shake it. And that is the curse, that they learned nothing from the 2024 election. And I guess they're going to double down on this in the next cycle.
2: Well, and we're talking to A.J. Rice. He's the author of The Curse of the Bearded Lady, How the Trans Mafia Whacked American Sanity. Okay, the left is all in on this. Do they actually believe it?
3: I think a lot of them do, but you have to understand, this is a moneymaker.
2: Yeah.
3: A moneymaker for everyone. I mean, we're talking lifelong patients representing tens of thousands of billable hours, billable treatments, follow-ups, surgery.
2: Yep.
3: It's a cash cow, just like global warming, just like COVID. Look, you want to slip something and get funded with a white paper or get a government grant or get money in the past from USAID? You know, you represent, you know, you want to talk about the mating patterns of the Hercules beetle? Just claim that it's affected by climate change and that the Hercules beetle doesn't know what gender it is.
2: Which brings me to page 85, AJ. Who funds the global trans mafia crime syndicate? The people who want to castrate boys and feminize men, those who demand preferred pronouns while spewing open contempt, aren't just pushing a fringe movement. They aim to dismantle society itself. And their campaign, however absurd it may seem, would be irrelevant without one thing, money, specifically the backing of billionaires and bureaucrats who share their radical vision. Their war on reality, their attempt to replace society with the nightmare of the open society, would collapse without this financial fuel, which is why we need to follow the money. So much of this stuff sounds like World Economic Forum, globalism stuff. Are they all related?
3: Absolutely. This is just a new look. This is the newest tool in the wokeism, globalism bag of tricks. You know, whether it's the Me Too movement or the George Floyd nonsense, whether it's Antifa in the streets, in the past it was Occupy Wall Street. This is a way to get foot soldiers, young, impressionable, 300-pound blue hairs, build an army with them, create a new grievance group. Because, the left knows confusion breeds dependence.
2: Yeah.
3: So whether they do it with the race card or the pink pussycat hat with Madonna outside the White House saying she's going to blow up the White House or with the trans mafia, they know they have to replenish their foot soldiers. So, yes, there's global money, and then domestically you're talking about an activist group that is now actually winning elections. You know, whether it's the mayor of New York City or this character in Michigan that's running for U.S. Senate.
2: So the other day in Newburyport, Massachusetts, not sure if you've been there, it's a pretty town, pretty seaside town. I saw a group of kids, my family and I were driving around, I saw a group of kids walking across the street, and one of the kids was a furry, had a little furry tail and was like a purple raccoon or whatever. In the school where I live, there's a furry there too, and there's one in the elementary school. I'm not here to judge kids, but what kind of parents, what's the psychology of parents who are allowing this nonsense, ridiculousness to happen?
3: Yeah, I mean, a lot of times, you know, there are no bad or confused kids. There's bad parenting. There's confused parents. I mean, we've seen custody battles, like this gentleman in Texas fighting his ex-wife. His ex-wife wants to change their child to one gender to another. I mean, but the trans conveyor belt pays money. And you have virtue signaling. You have parents in certain groups and certain demos, and unfortunately in blue states like Massachusetts, where you get to be part of the club if your child is like this. Or, you know, you get bumped to the front of the line. And look, Charlie Kirk was my client at Publius PR. I worked on some of his books. You know, his assassin, without going down any rabbit holes, was into some of this lifestyle.
2: Yeah.
3: And I document in the book all the different instances where you either had a non-binary or a trans person committing violence. Most cases hopped up on some kind of hormone that some MD gave them after taking an oath to, you know, heal and protect. And I find it amazing that the media, they get esoteric when you start to connect the dots between the different types of sort of shooters and violence that you see going on at the hands of the trans mafia. If these were all red hat wearers, they'd be doing, you know, breathless coverage. But because it's the trans mafia and the bearded lady, they are blind as Ray Charles flying a plane.
2: Well, in of course, you know, a lot of times these mayors, local government, and even sadly sometimes law enforcement, they're all in on it too. They hide these manifestos, which we always predict what it's going to read, and a lot of them say exactly what we think they're going to say. So they're hiding this. Obviously, AJ, and then here's the other thing, and you write about this in The Curse of the Bearded Lady, and this is what I what I don't get. Like, we've always, it's common sense. It's common sense that somebody who at the drop of a dime could kill himself, and who says that, by the way, if you mess up my pronouns, I might kill myself. Somebody like that needs a shrink or a sanitarium and probably shouldn't be near a gun. But we act like that's like a normal psychological condition. No. If AJ Rice says, unless you let me fly Air Force One, I'm going to kill myself, you don't get to, they're not going to let you on Air Force One. They're going to say, okay, you're going to see the nice men here with the lab coats, and you're going to go into a padded room. So why are we doing what these people say?
3: Well, I mean, half of us are, half of us aren't. I think there is a space here with the trans mafia where it's not really about Democrats and Republicans. It's about sanity and insanity. And this, they lost big time in 2024. It wasn't just because Kid Rock lit up a bunch of Bud Lights. It wasn't just because, you know, Trump basically said this is going to end. But there are still, you know, kicking and screaming going on. They're making Major League Baseball players wear, you know, rainbow hats.
2: Yeah.
3: WNBA can't figure out what gender Enos Kanter is. But that's why, look, that's why I write political satire, because, you know, comedy is the ability to transform horror into humor. And I know Howie does it on this show. You do it on your shows. Comedy is moral warfare by other means. You have to shame this out of society. There's plenty of doctors out there that'll do medical examinations of this. I'm doing a cultural autopsy.
2: So let me ask you something. You mentioned WNBA. How much of this is a war on women? You know, America hates Sophie Cunningham. No, I shouldn't say America does. America loves Sophie. We love her. She's beautiful. She's seems to have a lot of substance. She's talented. Seems to be a force for positivity. It's just great. In the back of your book, there's a blurb by Riley Gaines, another accomplished, beautiful woman who's an activist now and doing some great work. People hate them. How much of that is just pure misogyny? And why does half this country, the half with all the feminists, AJ, why do they hate women?
3: Well, it's not, it is that. But it's also the fact that they know deep down inside that Sophie and Riley are over the target,
2: right?
3: And that they're using, you know, absurdity to illustrate truth. Whether it's, you know, on the, you know, in the trans situation or just fighting for women's sports and Title IX in general, they know it, which is why they're so miserable about it. Because the left's foot soldiers are unmarried white women. You know, if you think ISIS is scary, you say, you know, it's the unmarried cat lady sitting in the Taylor Swift in their apartment. That's what you should really worry about. So, yes, they can't stand Sophie and Riley, not just because of the way they look, but because they're good, and they were good at their sport, and they're fearless.
2: Yeah, and they should be. At some point, this half the country just has been so terrible and so vicious and mean and rude to these people. How do we break out of this? AJ, I haven't gotten to the end of the book. What's the magic fix for this?
3: Well, I think we're winning. They're going to change the terms. You might not hear the term DEI. You might not hear the term wokeism. You know, they're still trying this stuff. You know, Jaguar last year did a car ad with no car in it.
2: Yeah.
3: It was like a drag brunch on the moon, right?
2: And
3: they got whacked. They got whacked by Sanity. So we have to look. The systems and the technology exists for all of us to mock this stuff with the equal distribution of mockery as it comes up. Because most of Americans don't want this.
2: Yeah.
3: They don't want the bearded lady to follow them home. They don't want the bearded lady on the school bus with their kids. And I think little by little, we're taking back the real estate that the wackos out there have stolen from us.
2: Here. His name is AJ Rice. The book is The Curse of the Bearded Lady. How the trans mafia whacked American sanity. AJ, as usual, it's always a pleasure talking to you. Let's talk again down the line.
3: Love you, Tommy. Love Howie, too. Thank you.
2: Here we go. 844-500-4242. 844-500-4242. 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
2: 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But Freeze Frame, the album, was a fantastic album. 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On Facebook, the graphics are worse now. 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
0: 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Meta, Facebook, Instagram, or Democrats?
2: The answer to that is Democrats.
0: 86% of the audience now say Democrats.
2: That's right. I've got the A.J. Rice's book, The Bearded Lady, here, and Howie Carr's latest book, Howie Carr, Mass Corruption, Volume 2. Neither of these books would be possible without Democrats and their policies. 844-500-4242. Let's go to the phones here and talk to Lisa. Lisa, you're on with Tom Shattuck and the Howie Carr Show. Hey, Lisa.
1: Well, hello, guys. I appreciate all the good you and your crew are doing behind the scenes, and thank you for helping us who are working for a living with the woke.
2: Thank you.
1: As a woman, it's I'm an endangered species. I'm a single woman. I work two jobs, and yes, I only have pets because I work too much to have kids. But I'm not a crazy cat lady. I God bless Innes Cancer Freedom. Yeah. I think he's doing fantastic. But that's the thing. If they want to make the rules, that is fine. But one thing that upsets me is because it's just not right that they should be in, you know, I've got family who've got, you know, these are, you know, named men in Maine, here in Maine. They've got young daughters. They don't like the idea of some guy or a high school kid being able to hurt their daughter potentially.
2: No.
1: As myself, if I'm just at my job, if I'm in a stall at work to go to the bathroom, I shouldn't be scared because I hear the sound of someone peeing from an elevated height that's not a woman in my bathroom.
2: What a time.
1: But if I'm at my...
2: What a time, Lisa, that's even something that needs to be said.
1: But it's scary because I have seen that happen over, you know, I'm keeping this nice because, of course, I have two jobs. I got to keep them.
2: Yeah.
1: The thing is, when I get people coming in at my job that's more public-facing, it really ticks me off. I'm a woman who's working hard. And I'll get one of these deranged trans nutballs who's got, you've got an Adam's apple, a beer gut, and clearly you've got stubble and lipstick on.
2: Yep.
1: And one night he said, oh, thank you so much, sir. He went from 0 to 60, started yelling at me.
2: Oh, no.
1: He will call me ma'am. I'm like, no, my grandma would have called you crazy. But I can't say that. And I'm supposed to refer to people as pronouns. At work, if someone calls me Lisa or hey, ma'am.
2: Lisa, thank you for the call. When we get back, we've got some audio that relates directly to that. Stay with us. This is the Howie Carr Show.
3: Excuse me, it's ma'am. It is ma'am.
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5: Davis with a quick check of the stories trending right now on WBZ News Radio 1030. Major developments today in the Lindsey Clancy murder trial as the final witness has finished testifying and the prosecution has rested its rebuttal case. The judge telling the jury what to expect moving forward.
6: Tomorrow morning, you should be ready. We're going to have closing arguments and legal instructions in the morning, and then the jury will begin deliberating.
5: The prosecution claims that Lindsey Clancy planned the murder of her three children. The defense says that she was in the throes of postpartum psychosis. And a man accused in a deadly boat crash in Boston Harbor appeared before a judge today. Authorities say Lawrence Shea was allegedly drunk when he crashed the boat by Logan Airport, causing the death of 24-year-old Elizabeth Dankert. He is facing several charges, including involuntary manslaughter. Bail was set at $25,000. I'm Nicole Davis. I'm Nicole Davis.
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8: A breakdown in Randolph on the lower end of 93 North on Route 28 has the left lane blocked, backed up there. You're delayed on the expressway off and on, and a slow ride on the Pike westbound getting by Newton Corner, then West Newton to Weston. Pike east slow before Newton Corner, then again before Fenway. A breakdown in Needham in the center lane, 95 North at Great Plain Ave. Tough ride the lower deck to the Zakum and into the O'Neill. I'm Dave Gardner in the WRKO Traffic Center.
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23: It's Howie Carr.
2: Tom Shattuckin for Howie Carr today. Howie's back tomorrow. Cut 17. I think this is... Does this take it... Is this at a Best Buy? I don't want to get it wrong. Anyway, this is at a big box store. And from what our last caller just said, this is somebody who... somebody who feels the heat after not using the correct pronoun with an associate.
24: I'm just came here for a laptop, not for a bunch of nonsense and silly business. I mean, I'm not going to deal with this at all. So I just want to speak with a different manager. Because you're not going to sell me a laptop because I'm not going to call. I just said, thank you, sir, because he was going to get me a laptop that I was going to purchase, right? Yeah. And then he turned around and said, I'm not going to sell you a laptop unless you call me a man. And then you said that I wasn't able to even buy the laptop if I'm not going to be respectful. I just said, thank you, sir. That's a man. Yep. And I said, thank you, sir, for getting me a laptop.
25: If you're willing to just...
24: No, I'm not willing to. Hey, I'm not going to say it's a mistake. Listen, I'm not going to play those games with you today. I'm here to purchase a laptop.
25: If you can't just commit a mistake...
24: It's not a mistake. I didn't make a mistake. That's it. You're going to grab me a laptop, man. Now, either if you're going to help me, then fine. Otherwise, just get me a different store. Employee even that is willing to just get the laptop for me so I can buy it, please. I didn't make a mistake, sir. I'm not doing this today, realistically.
25: Do you feel good recording this, too?
24: Yeah, I am going to record it because it's... I want to have it on video. I just feel like it. She has pronouns. It's a man.
2: You know, nothing like a Best Buy associate with a God complex, is there? You know, you don't... The days are... The day's hard enough. You know, having to go there is tough enough. One of the last relics of the old world where you went in person anywhere. And then to have to deal with an associate with issues. Just shut up. Oh, so exhausting. It's so exhausting. Everybody with a hang up. You're not going to get a laptop now. What, you've made new corporate policy for that company now? Right there, you called an audible? No service for you. You have to go along with my delusion or else you don't get a laptop. You see? These people, man, talk about your fascists and tyrants. These people. And they're all over the place. It's not just, you know, the big box store here where this is happening, where you have to, you know, the person's own internal tribunal has to green light you for goods and services based on your adherence to progressive cultural rules. You look out. I know, I used to know this crazy person who was, who during COVID, crazy person, not, who was also a member of the LGBTQI plus community, who got a gig during COVID as a Facebook censor. And she was like happily posting on Facebook the stuff that she was censoring, like stuff about there just being two genders and things about forbidden things like ivermectin and all that stuff. These people are tyrants. They're all over the place. Look out. It is not, it is certainly not, was this store transvest by? Yeah, I should have asked AJ Rice about that. About, not bad. Not bad. AJ Rice about that. About, when did, how did we get from Stonewall to somebody yelling at me at Best Buy for not going along with their delusion? How did this happen? How does this happen? And another thing is, and this is why the left is so toxic. If you've seen any of those Surrounded videos, the show Surrounded, where the one person's in the middle and then a bunch of people are in, you know, or encircle them and then ask questions. The one with Ben Shapiro, some members of the LGBTQ community were there questioning Ben Shapiro, including this one person, I believe, who was a woman, a rather rotund woman, who was just about the size. It was weighed as much as Vince Wilfork in his prime. But she had surgery, and she was transitioning to be a man, this is all in quotes. And I remember at some one point, she's like, believe it or not, like I'm a biological woman, and even though I pass for a man, and Ben Shapiro's like, not really, you don't pass. Almost in no case are you passing for a woman or a man. Almost in almost no case. In some cases, I guess a guy can look like a woman. I guess so. But for the most part, and if you're a guy with a beard and long hair and the Adam's apple in like a summer dress having a tirade somewhere, nobody thinks that this is a transaction with a woman. It doesn't work. Don't just stop doing that, okay? When I was in Portland last time with Featherston, I saw this dude. He had the long hair. He looked like John Lennon in the White Album. He had long hair and the long beard, and he was dressed as Alice in Wonderland. I thought, that's not great. That's not great. Don't ruin a good thing, please. 844-500-4242. That is the number. Let's go to Steve. Steve, you're on with Tom Shattuck on the Howie Carr Show. How's it going?
0: Hi, Tom. I got the perfect answer for you. I got your quick summary when you asked about how did we get here.
2: Yeah.
0: Okay. First of all, it started with, remember tolerance? Everybody's got to be tolerant. No matter what stupid thing somebody says, you got to be tolerant.
2: Yes.
0: Okay. That was step number one. Then you have secret indoctrination of children by the Hitler youth the education departments that don't tell the kids' parents what's going on.
2: You're right about that, Steve.
0: Then you have to get rid of the clinical definition of cognitive dissonance, like when somebody thinks that they're something that they're not. Oh, and then mix in the dangerous chemicals, the wrong hormones that you're giving people. This is how it started. This is the summary. This was calculated. This is diabolical. And I'm telling you, and it all started with tolerance so that they could get attraction before we found out what the hell was going on.
2: And they did. They did get a lot of traction. And, one thing they did, Steve, is they made everybody afraid to question it. How dare you? You can't question it. The Trevor Project says that they'll all kill themselves if you say something and say that they're not passing. How dare you? It's about saving lives. And so they shut you up by that, saying that. It's about saving lives. How dare you? But you're right. And that's how they do it. And they say it's always about safety and saving life and acceptance. What's wrong with acceptance? Can't we just do some acceptance here? Thanks for the call, Steve. I appreciate it. Nice talking to you again. Say hello to everybody in Connecticut. You see this all the time, especially like during when they put up the pride flags or, you know, in your town. If you're in New England and Massachusetts, you're probably just like with me. Everything gets prided out during, they get several months, I think, but June is the first of the many months of the pride campaign. And so everything's rainbowed up. And like, if you say, which I have, I've said, like, just, what is this? Aren't we... Stonewall was a while ago, and by the way, Stonewall isn't at all the story that you're told it was either. The story is more problematic. It's kind of like the Central Park Five. Is it five? It's five, right? Where, you know, you're forbidden from telling the truth about it now. Stonewall was not a good place, and it was not a sanctioned bar. It had no liquor license. It was mob-owned. There was underage. Yeah, yeah, yeah. Okay, so fine, whatever. But, like, why do we have to have all the pride stuff? Why do you get a month of, like, twerking? I don't get it. Why? And they're like, it's about acceptance and tolerance. That's what we're doing. And there's a school, I forgot what town it is. I think Howie talked about it, in Massachusetts. It's got huge 18 different pride flags, and the one with the arrow colliding into the other pride flag and the new one, and 1,000 pride flags. And people questioned it and said, like, why, what is this thing? Like, what does this even, and they said, it's about acceptance. We want people to know that we see them and we accept them. Well, isn't that the default? Obviously, we see people and we accept them. We're not a bunch of barbarians. But that doesn't mean they get a flag. Doesn't mean that, you know, my kids go to one of these new $6 billion high schools, you know, with all the buzzers and lights, which I assume, since it opened about 3 years ago, I assume half of these rooms will be unusable in a couple of years. Those of you who attended Winchester High School like I did know how that is, when you've got essentially a floor of the building that just can't be used because it's sunk into the tannery swamp it was built on. Anyway, this is the high school of the future, and all the rooms are unmarked in this new high school, right? It's a regional high school. It's a big, beautiful place. And all the rooms are unmarked except for one room. One room has a big sticker on it with the pride flag, because that's the Gay Straight Alliance room. So the kids who were being hunted down for being effeminate or gay in the school can all escape to that room, as if that's something that's really happening. I'm sure there's bullying and kids are jerks, but there's nobody's seeking out, you know, homophobic recreation. For schools, you know, kids, just times have changed. Kids aren't really like that anymore. But anyway, you walk into that room and there's 1,000 different messages saying, if you need help here, you can do this. If you need help here, you found a home here. You know, like, it is such an obvious indoctrination room. Get your messaging away from my kid. And it's away from their home, of course, because you want to be able to have these secrets with the kids in private. And I know that most of the people that work at these places mean very well, and this is out of a sense of compassion, which is the most dangerous word in English language these days. But leave my kid alone. Do your gender voyage crap elsewhere. We're done with this. We're done with this weirdness. And for some teachers, and I will say this is mostly the male teachers, don't read books that are about gender and sexual expression to a kid. What is it doing for you? What is it doing for you that you're reading sexually charged literature to kids? And they'll tell you, and the authors of a lot of these books, which are just absolutely perverted, say, well, I didn't have a book like that in the school when I was there, so I didn't feel seen. So now maybe some kid will be seen. Well, the teacher's reading a book about, like, incest, graphic book about incest or genderqueer or whatever. No, there's something. I know you don't like being called groomers, but there's something up. If the joy that you receive from, you know, the reaction that you get from reading gratuitous sex literature is making your day, there's something up with that, and I think it's no bueno. 844-500-4242, that is the number, 844-500-4242. We've, on the text line, we've had a couple of people say, are we going to talk about the Nepal flash floods, which is the most amazing thing I've ever seen in video. It's horrifically tragic, but there's not much to say about it other than it's horrifically tragic. It's awful. I assume tomorrow will probably, or Howie will be countering stories about how this is man-made climate change that did this, which the left, if they're not already out there, I'm sure is working on right now. 844-500-4242. My name is Tom Shattuck. This is the Howie Carr Show.
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8: I'm the threat that's already inside the house. 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You can't call the cops on me. You can't even see me. I'm the threat of family fire. And as long as your guns aren't stored securely, I'll be there. Protect your family.

0: especially the late 90s into the 2000s, they actually started threatening therapists, psychologists, psychoanalysts, pretty much anyone in the mental health industry. Because every probably 15, 20 years, they come out with a DSM. The most recent one is the DSM-5, which is the Diagnosis and Statistical Manual for Mental Illnesses. 2013, they were able to make it so that being transgender, back then was called transsexual, was no longer considered a mental illness. And because of that, you can have a man in a dress teaching children in school, and they're not mentally ill. Technically, by the manual that everyone follows, all the mental health practitioners.
1: Yes.
0: Now, so if they want to change it, they got to change the DSM.
1: Now, Walter, forgive me because I'm foggy on this now, but I remember diving into this a couple of years ago. Wasn't the primary author of this thing kind of a character himself? And isn't this exposed as being kind of a fraudulent piece of work study?
0: Oh, they're all loonies up there. I would say probably, especially since the 60s with the commies when they started going into the universities. So they started filling up every slot that they could.
1: Yeah.
0: They realized that it's a long march through the university.
1: Yeah.
0: And they're still marching. They're still marching. So the vast majority of those in the mental health industry, they're on board with it. But it's those holdouts, the ones that actually want to do their job and want to help people. They are the ones that were targeted, and they were threatened. They were basically threatened that they're going to lose their practice, their license, their livelihood, unless they go through with it. And so if people look more into it, this is beyond John Money and all those whack jobs. But the whole thing with us right now, 2013 was the turning stone, the cornbread, when they literally went grape shot into our culture and society. And there's nothing, quote unquote, we can do, but we need to change the DSM. That's the only way that.
1: Put the genie back. You know, they've lost a lot of their foothold in Europe. There is pushback there. So, like, some people are seeing it. And the Trevor Project used to be cited as, a reliable source. It's amazing this rubbish that we considered as citation for these people. And it's, you're right, it's just pure nonsense. Walter, thanks for the call. It's interesting stuff. Yeah, back in the olden days, 25 years ago, we had transsexuals and we had transvestites, and none of us were forced to believe that the person had become something else. It was always either a kink or a mental thing or whatever. Having worked in hotels, I worked with both of them. A bunch of them worked at hotels. Every kind of person worked at hotels, and it was just fine. They weren't crazy. I won't say that. They weren't any more crazy than anybody else back then. They certainly weren't yelling at me, "It's ma'am." The world just made a lot more sense 25 years ago, and I thought it was nuts then, but no, it's nuts. All right, Chump Line is next right here in the Howie Carr Show. Stay with us.

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12: I'm Nicole Davis with a quick check of the stories trending right now on WBZ News Radio 1030. It's a day in federal court today for a Methuen state rep who was arrested this morning.
13: Shortly after sunrise this morning, we arrested State Representative Francisco Paulino outside an apartment complex in Lawrence. His arrest comes on the heels of Mayor DePena's arrest in Lawrence a little over a week ago.
12: That is Ted Docks, the special agent in charge of the FBI Boston office. Paulino is facing federal pandemic loan fraud and money laundering charges. The indictment claims he is accused of using other people's personal info to apply for those funds and use them for his business and personal expenses. The final witness is done testifying in the Lindsey Clancy murder trial. The prosecution has rested its rebuttal case. Closing arguments are now set for tomorrow in Plymouth Superior Court. I'm Nicole Davis.
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15: Delayed on the Zakim South into the O'Neill. The expressway south is tough through South Bay. Then again, Milton to Braintree. Northbound side, slow Farnesbrook to Neponset. And then packed before the tunnel. Slow inside of the TED to and from Logan. You're on the brakes. Mass Ave to Leverett on Sturrow Drive inbound. Pike inbound delayed before Fenway. Outbound side, tough getting by Newton Corner. 95 South, slow Needham down to Dedham. I'm Dave Gardner in the WRKO Traffic Center.
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17: It's been a beautiful day today. This low humidity feels fantastic again tonight. We've got mid-60s out there.
4: And satellite shot just shows a few passing clouds out there. Weather radar checking in, all clear tonight. Partly cloudy tomorrow, 84. Mostly cloudy Friday, 81. That's when our next front approaches on Friday with some afternoon thunderstorms possible. And then behind the front, we clear things out for this weekend and another crash to the humidity. It's going to feel fantastic Saturday. Highs in the 70s, lows in the 50s Saturday night. And then on Sunday, partly cloudy, 85 degrees. We've got some wet weather teeing up in the extended forecast next week, Tuesday through Friday. Recapping our forecast tonight, partly cloudy, comfortable humidity, low 65 degrees. I'm meteorologist Scott Laurie Moore at the Weather Channel and the Voice of Boston, AM 680 WRKO.
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36: Don't you know it's a pity the day can't be like the night in the summer in the city.
37: Tom Tenekin for Howie Carr. Howie returns tomorrow. A bunch of people asking, where is Howie? I do not know. I'm out of the loop. I am a dutifully follow orders. That is what I do. And I love being here. You guys are awesome. I got to get to the texts, actually. In a few minutes after the Trump line, we'll do the texts here. A lot of great texts about the dogs situation in West Newbury. Good old West Newbury getting some publicity. Home of John Cena. Did you know that, Jared?
0: I actually did. I am friends with a second cousin of his, I believe.
37: Oh, very nice. That is all you have to know about.
0: Not to brag.
37: Well, yeah. I have not run into him over there. I've run into his brother. His brother was a cop up there. Pretty good guy. Not a pretty good guy. Great guy. And that is it. But he's got a nice place. If you're on the other side of the Merrimack River, which should put you in Merrimack, actually, Mass, you can see his castle. It is nice. Nice living. Oh, I missed out. Missed out on everything. How did this happen? The Trump line is the recorded message service of the Howie Carr Show. And we'll proceed with that right now.

0: I see Representative Paulino there embezzle $700,000 worth of COVID relief funds. I think he used most of it in all-you-could-eat buffets.
1: He is a rotund fellow. I was looking at that and seeing that, too. I would have said something about that, but I just saw a picture of me the other day. I look good on C-SPAN, too, by the way. Hi, everybody. Hi, guys. So this is my actual visage. I look this thin and good. I saw a picture of me the other day that was no bueno. I'm a
2: fat like a chicken.
1: Oof. Yeah. Come on, Wachovia. Kick in, baby. Kick in. Yeah, the representative has a few pounds to lose. Maybe he'll lose it in a federal lockup. A lot of them do.
0: The same guy who Facebooked about the dogs turned me in during COVID for a 22-pound turkey.
1: That's right. I've missed what that means.
3: The turkeys?
1: The 22-pound turkey?
3: Yeah, so Charlie Baker back then had the turkey police, essentially.
1: That's
3: they
1: right.
3: They were, like, monitoring how big of a turkey you would buy at the store, so they could, contact trace
1: how many
3: people you might have been potentially feeding at that point.
1: Jared.
3: This is a real thing.
1: COVID was so bleeping crazy that I had forgotten that one thing. I'd forgotten that. Oh, my
3: goodness.
1: Yeah,
3: the turkey police. More scientifically sound than wastewater samples, I believe.
1: Can you imagine that? And in Connecticut, they had, they made New Year's Eve of 2021. They made midnight become 9 p.m. So 9 p.m.
3: I do remember that someplace did that.
1: 9 p.m. is the new midnight. 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
4: Oh, man, Tom. Bill Clinton calling. I can't believe that Dolly Parton's died. And on the same day as Ted Kennedy, the one person who was as well endowed as her, if you know what I mean.
1: How dare you.
4: Though, looking at the Rumble cam, I think you got them both beat.
1: How dare you.
4: Who would?
1: How dare you, Bill Clinton? That is not true. What's it? Gynomastopy?
3: Gynecomastia.
1: Well, I'm going to wig over that right off. Well, you may be onto something there, but how dare you? Yeah, Ted Kennedy. It's funny, you know, Ted Kennedy was a kind of fat, the same kind of fat I am a little bit, where it's disgraceful fat. It's not like lumberjack guy fat. It's not like drank beers. It's like just...
3: It's not big boned. It's just big appetite.
1: It makes hate you and want to deliver violence unto you. That kind of fat. Ted had that, so what was he doing shirtless in the boat? Are you kidding me? I haven't been shirtless.
3: Sure ripped.
1: Yeah. I haven't been shirtless since the early 80s. No, no way. Not until I lose 50 pounds. And I'm doing this show on C-SPAN 2, sans shirt.
5: Thanks to Joe and Kamala, Haiti has its lowest crime rate in years.
1: It is, Did we play the cut with Abdul Al-Bami saying to Jesse Waters? Did we have that one? Maybe didn't. Anyway, he was saying that we didn't have the ICE created more illegal immigrants because we had fewer when it was INS. He told Jesse Waters. I'm sure you guys played it yesterday. And like it's just amazing. He could possibly win, but it is amazing if you're a lefty, what you choose to believe, the reality you choose to adopt, it makes it easy. I mean, why not? Why not, love Lindsay Clancy and decide that she's the victim? Why not, everybody, just be your craziest possible selves? If you're indulging in fantasy land, then just take it the entire distance. And they're doing that. They're doing that, which is why we're all in trouble and look out.
0: Your Honor, my clients, Mayor DePena and Representative Paulino, are not guilty. The COVID relief applications were in English.
1: Yeah. Yeah. DePena, certainly that would have been a problem for him. Certainly would have been a problem for him. Is there any reporting as yet from the courthouse as to whether the state rep's lawyer crashed into another car? Last time I was here, DePena couldn't get out of the parking lot in the seaport without hitting the car in front of him. He was unhinged. His lawyer's fun. We're going to have fun with this. This latest one, we'll see. By the way, Jared, what would you say the percentages are that there will be more elected Democratic leaders in Massachusetts indicted federally for such crimes?
3: Oh, it's high 90s, definitely.
1: Yes, yes.
2: There's a new Fauci Halloween costume out. You get a Fauci mask, a white lab coat, and a clipboard with a map of China that says, follow the science.
1: That guy, man, blaming the poor pangolins as much as he could. You know, everything but the lab leak, which was, of course, his and Dr. Francis Collins. That's all their baby. That's all their pet project. And they destroyed careers. It's like, I have a hard time. I'm glad that we're putting the screws to Fauci somewhat. But we're not really. I mean, the guy's going to die rich, and he's going to die famous. The left can't go back on what they did now because it's too shameful. So they're going to always canonize him. He'll always be the sainted Fauci, even though what he did when he knew what he was doing. I just think it's they're never going to stop doing it. You can't. The left is too invested in too many shameful things. Same thing with the trans stuff. If you've, like, sex-changed your kid and removed their biology because of some cultural trend and to get likes and heart emojis on Facebook, you're a monster, man.
6: We had a collaboration with some Chinese scientists.
1: That's great. Oh, I missed. Oh.
0: There once was a man named Abdul, who Jesse turned into a fool.
1: Yeah.
0: When asked for a stance, all he did was dance, because that's the DSA tool.
1: Yeah. It's not every day that somebody, by the way, a quote, doctor asks a stranger if he's circumcised. You figure that would be certainly weird and unethical as well. But that's what he's like. Do we trust anybody in any of these fields that have been overrun by activists? I don't. Certainly not the shrink community, the doctor community. Like, with few exceptions, I by default trust nobody in their capacities, especially if they've got a big framed diploma behind them showing all their credentials. No, I'm out on trust.
7: The Democrat Party is a big tent, but it's leaking, and they're running low on buckets.
1: That is nice. This infighting happening with Hakeem Jeffries and all these guys. I am here for that. I'm all for it. I want the Democrat civil war to happen. I don't know what's going to happen in 2020. I don't know who they're going to field out there. AOC? You know, who could win, by the way? I know, by the way, I'm not allowed to say she's attractive because you're going to yell at me and call me a Democrat. But AOC, I talked to a Republican today who thinks it's going to be Cuomo, Andrew Cuomo, because Democrats don't care that he killed people during COVID. I mean, they're for that. They liked being told what to do during COVID. But it is, yes, watch the Democrat Civil War and let's thoroughly enjoy it.
8: And now C-SPAN 2 returns to the town hall with Elizabeth Warren.
9: Senator Warren, what do you think about Tom Shattuck, who can't get through a show without talking about his bizarre attraction to AOC?
10: That's my kind of man.
1: How dare you, by the way, humiliate me on C-SPAN 2. It's not a bizarre attraction. The woman is attractive. She's an attractive woman. It's just a fact of life. It is, there's nothing bizarre, there's nothing unorthodox, it doesn't make me a Democrat. She's attractive, okay? And Dolly Parton was attractive too, okay? Especially right around the 60s and 70s, she was attractive. I'm not afraid to say it. Tim Curry, not really attractive, but a great actor. That stinks to lose him. He was great. Taylor doing not having seen Annie, by the way? Talk about a guy who needs to be in a sanitarium.
11: 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Thank you for calling Howie Carr, you chump.
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4: Oh, man, Tom. Bill Clinton calling. I can't believe that Dolly Parton's died. And on the same day as Ted Kennedy, the one person who was as well endowed as her, if you know what I mean. Though, looking at the rumble cam, I think you got them both beat. Who would?
1: How dare you? I don't appreciate being a victim to the 7-10 split. The last part of that carom joke poor, eviscerates poor Tom Shattuck and his master, whatever that is. 844-500-4242. 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
14: Can you believe summer's almost over?
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15: 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But first, he has to win the primary.
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15: Shortsleeve and the Beacon Hill insiders are afraid. 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
14: Me too.
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0: I'm just burning in a burning ring of fire. What am I doing in a burning ring of fire? Am I dancing? Is it I'm?
1: I fell into a burning ring.
0: Oh, I fell in.
1: Fire.
0: Okay. That's blasphemous of me. I should shut up. Ugh.
1: You're also a man in black, though, so.
0: Yeah. Yeah. By the way, yeah. Well, let's.
1: Powers of transference.
0: I blame my main wire colleagues in this because we had a debate. We held a debate for the main. For the Senate, Republicans for the Senate a few months ago, and they said, all right, everybody, we're going to wear our black suits and the main wire. This is the main wire shirt. This is a liar shirt because Troy Jackson said, I'm not taking questions from the main liar. So, and so I bought a black.
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0: 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Jared, what is the poll question and what are the results thus far?
1: Today's poll question, which you can vote in at howiecarshow.com, is who is more responsible for harming young people? Meta, Facebook, and Instagram, or Democrats?
0: Absolutely, it is Democrats. They did the COVID stuff. They did the ruining city stuff. They did the graduate kids who can't read at all stuff. They've done all the bad stuff.
1: 87% of the audience now says Democrats, 13% for Meta.
0: And, of course, that's because Zuckerberg had to pay billions of dollars out for this class action suit. Not a class action suit.
3: I'm an Android mistress. Though anatomically, I am a male.
0: Zuckerberg's another guy who needs to stop acting. Just stop with the social media. Stop with the karate on the dock and whatever's going on. We understand these super nerds have deficiencies. Undoubtedly, they were bullied, and high school was probably a rough place. But like becoming these hard guys, they don't do it right. Same thing with Bezos. Like he's a weird hard guy. I'm sure Mrs. Bezos is a lovely woman, but. I don't know. Something is up. That said, I met my wife on Facebook, Jared. So, can I get some reparations for that? Right? Huh? Yeah. She found me on. Well, I was doing talk radio, but I was a producer.
1: Was it Facebook Marketplace?
0: Ooh!
1: You went to buy a mirror, and all of a sudden, true love right through the heart.
0: Essentially, that's what it was. Essentially, she said, it's funny because she found me on Facebook and talked about the show I had been part of. And she said, well, what kind of things do you like to do? And she was pretty. She was an attractive human being, female, who was communicating with me. So I lied about everything. Said I'm super into camping. I'm a health nut. I was like, the whole thing was just a total, total ruse. But you have to. I mean, when the truth is unacceptable, you're going to lie, right? 844-542-4.
1: It's a type of pie, right?
0: What?
1: Camping is a type of pie,
0: yes.
1: Right? Love it.
0: Yes. Camping sucks. Oh, I'm so happy. The next time I go camping, it will be in a motel room. It's not. I mean, you're younger, but all of the.
1: I'm an Eagle Scout. I hate camping. Never again.
0: Oh,
1: sleeping
0: on rocks.
1: So much of it. Yeah.
0: Everything somehow in the morning, the mattresses, the blow air mattresses are like wet and dewy, and it's cold as hell. Last time we were up at Hermit Island a few years ago, and I fed one seagull, and then me and the family took a walk down to the beach area, and then 1 million seagulls destroyed our campsite and ripped all of our food open. I know that's my fault, but still. Yeah. Let's see. Do we have time for, or should we wait for the next segment for a call? Jay, you are on the Howie Carr Show with Tom Shattuck. Hey, what's going on, Jay?
4: Hey, my idea of rough camping is a 4-star hotel instead of a 5.
0: Ooh.
4: That's another story.
0: You must be a good elite Democrat, Jay. I don't have that kind of money.
4: No, don't swear at me. I had a gripe and a complaint. The gripe is that people like Kathy Hochul and Tampon Tim,
0: yep,
4: they're obstructing the ICE agents, and they're not being incarcerated. You know, another 3 or 4 months in the big house might change their perspective on serving the federal government and helping the getting rid of the illegal aliens.
0: Something tells me that Tim may have a particular set of skills that will aid him in his survival, but I do think that that obviously anybody obstructing with law enforcement should be absolutely prosecuted. Let's go. Howie Carr Show, stay with us.

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2: Davis with a quick check of the stories trending right now on WBZ News Radio 1030. Major developments today in the Lindsey Clancy murder trial as the final witness has finished testifying and the prosecution has rested its rebuttal case. The judge telling the jury what to expect moving forward.
3: Tomorrow morning, you should be ready. We're going to have closing arguments and legal instructions in the morning, and then the jury will begin deliberating.
2: The prosecution claims that Lindsey Clancy planned the murder of her three children. The defense says that she was in the throes of postpartum psychosis. And a man accused in a deadly boat crash in Boston Harbor appeared before a judge today. Authorities say Lawrence Shea was allegedly drunk when he crashed the boat by Logan Airport, causing the death of 24-year-old Elizabeth Dankert. He is facing several charges, including involuntary manslaughter. Bail was set at $25,000. I'm Nicole Davis.
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5: A crash in Revere on Route 1 North by Sargent Street, a crash in Methuen, 495 South on Route 213, and a breakdown in the right lane inside the O'Neill Tunnel South by the Pike. So backed up in those spots, off and on delays on the expressway. You're on the brakes for Mass Ave to Leverett on Sterl Drive inbound. Pike westbound slow, leaving the Ted Tunnel downtown. And then again by Newton Corner, Pike inbound slow before Fenway. I'm Dave Gardner in the WRKO Traffic Center.
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14: Tom Shattuck in for Howie Carr. Hello, C-SPAN 2. Always enjoy being here. I want to talk to you about this right here. Howie Carr's Mass Corruption Volume 2, The Texts and More. This is available. 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That'll put you in good company. Sometimes in this world, all you need to do is be in good company, which is why I find my happy places. Like I've been talking earlier about Mill Pond in West Newbury, where you can take two dogs, just two dogs, without a leash. If you take four dogs, somebody's going to rat you out and videotape you, as just happened, Cut 18, yesterday.
18: Four dogs, off leashes.
19: You're letting them... When you're done with the fish, you're shoving.
18: Thank you. I appreciate that.
19: Come on, you guys.
14: Now the guy is checking out the license plate. This is from Facebook, so he uploaded it to Facebook. And he's recording the other guy's license plate. Ouch. Ouch. I have not gotten such treatment there. It is my tranquil place. I have two tranquil places in my life. There is the Mill Pond Reservation and the YMCA in Jamestown, North Carolina, which is a place of a tranquil place with nice people and beautiful people, you know, which I could use more of, by the way. Jared, do you work out?
20: I do not. No.
14: Okay. You are on the same...
20: I will walk around my neighborhood, but that's like as much working out as I
14: do. Yes. You're on the same workout plan I have.
20: Yes.
14: If I was in Jamestown...
20: I scarf down chocolate pudding. Yes.
14: Correct. If I was in, which is, I think, carb-free, though.
20: Oh, yeah, yes, absolutely.
14: If I was in Jamestown at the YMCA, I'd be a happy person and a thinner person because there's beautiful people around. That's the problem with where I live, is there's no pressure. There's no pressure there because everybody is like me. We're just decrepit. It's not as if I lived on Newbury Street in Boston where you got to be in your on your A-game. Great there. Or you, nice areas of West Hartford. Or the Jamestown YMCA in North Carolina. This is all I want. I just want to get away. Why don't I live in North Carolina? Why don't we live in North Carolina? I mean, not as a gay couple, I'm saying. We are married to separate women. I mean, that would make the whole thing would be much more difficult to get done. I'm moving to North Carolina. I'm moving to Jamestown. I'm out of here. I think I'm going to Jamestown. 844-500-4242. That is the number. Let's go right over here to the phone. And Ron, you are on with Tom Shattuck and the Howie Carr Show. How's it going?
21: Tom, how are you?
14: Good. How's it going?
21: It's good. Hey, I'm calling to retort to a caller from a while back, Mr. Mark Twain, Captain Affordability.
14: Yes, yes.
21: I don't know if he's still listening. That's all right, because we're on C-SPAN nationwide, like ZZ Top, right?
14: Here we go. Yes.
21: Okay. Well, we know what we get with the Democrat Party. We get man-made pandemics, child sex changes. We get unvetted mass immigration. We get an Orwellian media with gaslighting and censorship and lies of omission. We get infanticide. We get poverty, inflation, and assassinations. That's what we get with the Democrat Party.
14: Ron, it's not anything I can really correct you on. Well, you're right. You're right. And absolutely. And now we get to also add to that just delusion, sheer delusion. We're pretending like things that aren't there are there. We're pretending that people have identities that they absolutely do not have. And we're playing these games. We've vilified law enforcement to the point where law enforcement is persecuted. A lot of places where we do this, including, you know, I cover Maine right now, can't find enough personnel because people don't want to be a cop up there. Why would I be a cop up there when I could be a cop in Jamestown, North Carolina, and, like, people would respect what I do? Why would I be a cop in Massachusetts? when, you know, Maura Healey is essentially declared war on ICE. Tim Dunn for the Herald talked to her today. Let's see. Oh, because she's just did sign this legislation or whatever it was, keeping, protecting schools from ICE as if they need to be protected from ICE. This is cut 10. Here's Tim Dunn asking her if there's a, is there an issue with ICE showing up in schools?
0: Is there a notable record of ICE agents showing up at schools or child care centers?
1: Yeah. Well, in fact, what we have that's notable is we've had really significant drops in enrollment. And we've seen and heard from so many superintendents that kids in their districts have been afraid to go to school because of ICE and because of the presence of ICE agents and the fear of what might happen to them or to family members. And again, we're talking about people who were here lawfully, but are concerned that they may be picked up and picked up by mistake. So that is certainly something that we have a lot of record evidence of. We also have evidence of people not going to healthcare centers, not going to doctor's appointments, not going to pediatric appointments. That's been well documented as well, which is why this law was important.
14: And why would they have that fear? Why would they fear law enforcement, that law enforcement is going to hunt them down and track them down? Why do so many Americans fear that the cops are going to shoot them in the streets? Fear so much to the extent where they try to wrestle cops or wrestle ICE agents or run away from cops, grab the cop's gun. Why? How has this become a thing? How has this become this separate false reality for so many Americans? Well, we know how. Because the left has convinced them to be afraid. They've convinced them to be afraid. Be afraid of climate. Don't have kids. Can't have kids. The world's going to end in 5 years. Imagine that. Imagine telling a bunch of people that at a convention. What a convention, by the way. That gift bag and those hookers better be good, man. Because what a sucky convention to go to where you get in there and they tell you that everybody in the room is going to be dead in 5 years. What a way to live. What a miserable way to live. But that's what the left does because they can't win elections with ideas. They can't win elections with ideas, so it's just the fear game. So we'll scare the hell out of everybody and see what that does because that's all we have. And a lot of times it does work, unfortunately, highly unfortunately. Let's see. 603 says, FYI, going on vacation with a family of five with three young children is not exactly what I call going on vacation. It's more work than staying home. 603, you are correct. Yeah, going on vacation with our kids. And last time we were at Hermit Island up in Maine, one kid went missing, of course, because why wouldn't they? I took my kid. Want to hear a nightmare about having five kids? I took my kids to Fenway 3 years ago, which is already, you know, because I'm me, I tried to beat the parking, and now you got to park way up in Brookline to beat the parking. So we all had to walk, and they were miserable during the walk. I had my child lie down in the middle of the concourse while it was jam-packed and have a tantrum. That is, like, so antithetical to every bit of DNA that I believe that my father would have had. Like, I almost self-immolated. Had I had the means there, you would have seen a burning Tom Shattuck in second base. Terrible. 617 says, how dare you compare Dolly to AOC? Dolly was super hot in the 60s. AOC has chunked out. Will you stop with this chunked out? AOC can afford the Jamestown gym. She has not chunked out. She is curvier than she was. I don't think anybody would call her a fat person. No? Jared's hiding in this one. Okay, I'll burn
20: it. No, I would not call her fat. No.
14: No. She is curvier, I think, than she was. She's 37. Like, leave people alone.
20: People start aging, by the way.
14: Yeah, and chunked out. My goodness. Thank goodness I've kept myself svelte, or else yes. Goodness knows how they would have described me. AOC has chunked out and is long in the tooth now. She has a nose you could cut a steak with. You are such a... I don't get this. If you're a man saying this, I don't get this about guys who, like they sort of... Okay. So, she's also, like, really sexually lovely and, like, she's awesome. I don't... What is that? Is this because everybody's an incel now? Is this what like has happened? Yuck. 403 says, Tom, they call it the big tent party because that's the majority of the Democrat women wear. Limerick guy. More anti-fat, ableist humor. 71 says, if more...
2: What are you cackling at, fatty? Too much pie, that's your problem.
14: Sorry about that. For me, it's not pie. It's short as pasta. It's short as pasta. But I'm on Wegovy now, which means I'm neutral. I'm not gaining weight. So the new losing weight for me is not gaining weight. But it's not fun. Wegovy is like the being married to a terrible wife. Terrible. The moment you're on beer number two and it starts to feel good, she shuts it down and no more beer. Like that, there's no more joy from a beer. Like a summer buzz. That's ended. Get back here. No, no more. The moment if you're gonna eat pasta, which I love, the moment you're in the middle of fettuccine Alfredo bite number two, no more fettuccine Alfredo, your appetite is just killed. Oh, brutal. It's so mean to me. 71 says, if more masshole Democrat politicians are going to be arrested, start building more prisons. Hey, I'm all for the prisons. I'm all for the sanitariums, believe me. 508 says, doing the radio show shirtless worked out for Alex Jones. The black is very slimming. No joke. Hey, 508, here we go. Thank you. Thank you. 603 says, got drunk on Senna's property, stole apples from Long Hill, had sex. Wait. Oh, oh God. These are all places where this gentleman became inebriated and fornicated in West Newbury. I don't want to hear this, and I don't want you to mention places that are closer to my property. 207 says, trans isn't the DSM anymore. Meanwhile, a disproportionate percentage of the population are on prescriptions for depression, anxiety. Not mentally ill, though. Yeah, 71 says, the 1970 movie, 72 movie Dog Day Afternoon, they were robbing the bank to get money for the transsexual operation. Yeah, it was Pacino, right? Good movie. 802, Vermont, says, I go to my grandchildren's elementary school here, and all I see is gay pride and flags and gender everywhere on every wall. What did I happen to? Reading, writing, and arithmetic. This is probably why our school system has the lowest scores just about any state in the country. Howie was mentioning yesterday that the schools and the universities are full of administrators, and all those are activists. So, yeah, that's a reason why they are absolutely ruined. 844-500-4242. That is number 844-500-4242. My name is Tom Shattuck. This is the Howie Carr Show.
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0: feel like I'm being played off stage at the Oscars. After I win the, like, puny Oscar that for some technical thing that nobody wants to hear from. I want to go to Cut 15. Cut 15, this is a news report on an incredible crime that was uncovered in Canada. Speaking of, by the way, speaking of rats and people tattletales, this took a big rat to tattletale on this store in Canada. This is Cut 15.
1: Amid the trade war, the federal government is urging people to continue buying Canadian. The sentiment certainly still strong, which is why some

0: said they first noticed the wine for sale on Sunday. The bottle is still on display Tuesday morning. But when CTV News reached out to Loblaw, the parent company of the Your Independent Grocer chain, it said the wine was put on the shelves without the approval of the store owner. And once identified, it was removed immediately.
1: Yeah, there you go. That's fine, Jared. There you go. Yeah, you showed them. You showed them. We ratted them out. Hey, guess what? Hey, CTV, they've got American wine. It's Mondavi. Yeah. Go ahead. Don't use my name. What a bunch of rats. If your first inclination is to rat, to get the, just don't buy the American wine on the shelf, okay? The store's trying to make a living. Oh, by the way, is California really America? Just leave it alone. It's probably Newsom's winery. I guess it's Mondavi's winery. And this, stop it. This inclination to immediately dime somebody out. Just, by the way, just so you know, reminds me of the old Red Hat restaurant. Which is somewhere where Howie bought John Kerry a beer. It was in Bowdoin Square. I think it's closed now, I think, or it's different. But it was a great bar.
2: So let's not get silly here.
1: Speaking of the climate is going to kill us, when you're a person like me, you can't do the, can't be expected to fly coach. Red Hat used to have these fluorescent lights on the ceiling, and sometimes you could see mice running on the lights. And then you see little mice paws, and it was kind of entertaining. But there'd always be, like, the person who's not a regular in there. It's like, sir, you have a rodent problem. They're in the lights. There's a rodent in the, yeah, it's a rodent in the, shut up, man. You're here to get drunk and eat nachos and chicken. They'll just stop it. You know, the Red Rat, it had what it had. Leave it alone. It was a great place, the Red Hat, by the way. I don't think that they had any rodent problem that any other place in that's in a city ever has. And I found it to be very clean, as a matter of fact, and I really loved going there. It was so fun. Youth is so fun. I need that back. Oh, I need it back. I need it back. I want to be, make me 20 years old and get me in at the MBTA. That way I could work till I'm 45. I could have retired then. I could be double dipping now. That's what you do. Or I could have also, when COVID hit, I would know. If I was a state hack, I would have known how to collect PPP money for COVID. $700,000. Oh, missed every grift that there was. I was listening to the Howie Carr show back in the 90s and in the 80s, you know, when Howie was on with Jerry Williams. I got all the, took all the wrong lessons from it. The lesson was that you go to the dark side. The lesson was do reach out to Billy Bulger for a gig somewhere. That was the lesson. I thought it was about, you know, we should be honorable, but no. Nothing on the level. Next time I'm going to be on the level. C-SPAN 2, thank you so much. Buy Howie's new book. Howie is back tomorrow. Thank you so much. I'm Tom Shattuck. Have a great night.
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9: 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A second leader in the Merrimack Valley has been arrested and accused of fraud.
10: State Representative Francisco Paulino is placed under arrest outside an apartment complex in Lawrence, charged in an 11-count indictment with wire fraud and money laundering, accused of fraudulently obtaining more than $700,000 in COVID unemployment benefits and small business loans.
9: That's WBZ's Jay Willette. Paulino's been released after an initial appearance in federal court this afternoon. More communities are turning off automatic license plate readers. Bellingham is the latest, where police are dropping their contract with Flock. And in Stowe, town leaders announced this afternoon that an officer there accused of misusing Flock data has quit ahead of a termination hearing. The police chief says the text assisted the department in crime solving and missing persons cases, but must be used in balance with strong policies and oversight. I'm Madison Rogers.
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12: Very busy on the Lever Connector, slow on the lower deck to the Zakim into the O'Neill. The expressway has off and on delays. You're on the brakes on the Pike westbound inside the Prue Tunnel, then busy getting by Newton Corner out to West Newton and Framingham. Pike inbound slow before Newton Corner, then delayed before Fenway as well. Slow from Mass Ave to Leverett Circle on Storrow Drive inbound. Brake lights on 95 North before the Cloverleaf. I'm Dave Gardner in the WRKO Traffic Center.
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14: It's been a beautiful day today. This low humidity feels fantastic again tonight. We've got mid-60s out there. And satellite shot just shows a few passing clouds out there. Weather radar checking in all clear tonight. Partly cloudy tomorrow, 84. Mostly cloudy Friday, 81. That's when our next front approaches on Friday with some afternoon thunderstorms possible. And then behind the front, we clear things out for this weekend. And another crash to the humidity. It's going to feel fantastic Saturday. Highs in the 70s, lows in the 50s Saturday night. And then on Sunday, partly cloudy, 85 degrees. We've got some wet weather teeing up in the extended forecast next week, Tuesday through Friday. Recapping our forecast tonight, partly cloudy, comfortable humidity, low 65 degrees. I'm meteorologist Scott Lauriemore at the Weather Channel and the Voice of Boston, AM 680 WRKO.
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0: Let's have some fun. On a Wednesday, a hump day, you have crested the peak of the week and life is good, and we have an amazing show for you tonight, if I say so myself. So here's what's on tap, and there's a lot. First, I'm warning you now, I'm going to talk a little bit about Abbey Gate because it's the five-year anniversary today. I'm going to discuss that. Sean Parnell with the Pentagon made an announcement. I'm going to play that. I'll get to that. I know there's a lot of chatter about that South Carolina primary last night. Darlene Graham, Lindsey Graham's sister, won the primary. There's lots of weeping and gnashing of teeth over that whole thing. I'm going to give you, I don't know if it'll make you feel better or worse, but I'll tell you what happened. I'll lay it out what happened. We continue to hear about regime change in Iran. We'll discuss that. RFK Jr. has a hilariously predictable ringtone on his phone. Communists, foreigners, all kinds of H-1B talk, emails. They want dead people voting. Surprise, surprise. All that and so much more coming up tonight on the world famous Jesse Kelly show. So you're just going to have to bear with me. I understand that what I'm about to do is probably not anything that you have heard today on TV or the radio, and I don't care. It's important to me. Today is the five-year anniversary of 13 of our warriors dying at Abbey Gate in Afghanistan because of Joe Biden and the communists in that government. So this is something that I will never forget. And let me just explain why and how I view things. I'm sure you probably share all or most of this. When a young man, or nowadays young woman, we lost young women there too. When a young person in this country decides to sign up for military service and go serve their country, they do so for a variety of reasons. Right? Now, we like to boil everything down to, well, it's just, he's a patriot. And sometimes it's patriotism's a driver. Sometimes it's just basic self-improvement. Maybe you're kind of sucking it up at life. You want the military to straighten you up. That was a lot of why I joined. I've told you that before. There are all kinds of reasons people join the military. But everybody who joins the military, historically, not just in America, everyone understands when it's a volunteer military force, when you sign up, you might die. Now, you're young, so you don't think you will. That's very common when you're young. When I was a young man, I felt like I was 10 feet tall and bulletproof. I didn't think I was going to die. But it's always in the back of your mind, you might die. Before we went to Iraq, we were watching an incredible movie, a movie I would recommend you watch as long as you're old enough, kids. We Were Soldiers, that Mel Gibson movie, the true story about Vietnam. And I don't know if ever in my life I have walked out of a room in a movie that was good because I really didn't want to watch anymore what they were going through. At some point in that battle, some dude gets burned really badly and the skin's falling off of his legs. And we knew we were about to go to combat. I didn't make a big scene of it. I didn't want to seem like a wuss, but I was all, you know, I'm going to go see what's going on outside. It's in the back of your mind. You know, I may be maimed. I may never come home again. You know that, and you sign up anyway. Your family, the families often bless the decision. Sometimes not. My family was mad about it, but your families often bless the decision. And look, I'm a dad. I've told you before, my sons are driving. I think about it. It doesn't plague me. I don't sit all day long worrying about it, staring at the phone, but God forbid something happened to my little buddies. I don't know how I would go on. As a parent, when your child signs up to serve in the military, you know, even if there's no war going on at the time, you understand full well that you may lose them. You may get that knock at the door that every parent, military or otherwise, every parent fears deep down in their soul. Something happened to your son. Something happened to your daughter. You understand that. The person joining understands that. The parent understands that. But there is something, I'll speak for myself here because I don't want to put words or thoughts in your mind if you served. There is something that gives you comfort, whether or not it is true. it gives you comfort. My life will not be thrown away, and my death will mean something. If I give my life in service to my country, in the United States Marine Corps, if I go to Iraq and I die, I'm not going to die on some suicide mission. Maybe it'll be dangerous. Combat is dangerous. But I'm not going to die on some suicide mission. I'm not going to have some officer throw my life away as if it's meaningless. That's something you keep in your mind. It gives you comfort. And like I said, you want it to have meaning. Now, not all deaths, very few deaths in combat really do have, quote, meaning, if you want to look at that. I mean, you go up in a helicopter to fly to a different base. Mechanical problem, crashes, blows up. Did it have meaning? It hurts, right? But that's something you comfort yourself with. My life will not be thrown away, and my death will have meaning. Now, Joe Biden got installed as president of the United States of America. Joe Biden didn't run anything. It's something we all know now, which of course begs the question, who did run things? Who ran the United States of America while Joe Biden drooled on himself? And the answer to that question is horrifying beyond belief, but it also, it explains everything you and I saw and had to live through for 4 years. The people who ran the United States of America were people like Victoria Nuland, Anita Dunn, Lisa Monaco, Ron Klain, but dyed-in-the-wool, genuine America-hating communists. Chuck Schumer doesn't hate America. He really doesn't. Chuck Schumer doesn't really hate or love anything. He's a lizard person. Nothing really means anything to him. Chuck Schumer knows to keep getting elected, he has to pretend to hate America because the Democrat base hates America. But Chuck Schumer, when he goes home at night, he doesn't genuinely sit around thinking, how can I wreck this country? He doesn't care about that. He cares about his power and his wealth and himself. Anita Dunn genuinely hates the United States of America. Her entire background, her entire upbringing, it's all America hate. Despise this country. So while Joe Biden sat in the corner drooling on himself, real America haters began to set about their work, destroying everything they could get their fingers on. They stopped the Keystone Pipeline day one. They not only opened up the border, they put into place every possible program to use your tax money to flood the country with as many millions of foreigners as they possibly can. Rapists, murderers, drug dealers, it don't matter. Send them all here. They sent the Department of Justice after their political opponents, and they didn't even hide it because communists don't hide it. And when it comes to Afghanistan, they wanted a political bump in the polls. We were still in Afghanistan. We had a relatively small force in Afghanistan. And the force we had in Afghanistan was mostly on Bagram. It was mostly on the airbase, the very secure airbase there. That's why we weren't getting notice of all these casualties out of Afghanistan anymore. We had a small force that kind of stuck to the base. It was fairly safe. But the Biden administration, no thought to strategy or anything else, wanted a political win. We know now what I suspected and what I told you on the radio, the timing of all this, because this happened before September 11th. Obviously, it was 5 years ago today. The timing of all of it was not coincidental. The communists and the Biden administration wanted a September 11th celebration that they thought would give them a bump in the public approval polls. Hey! We got us out of Afghanistan. Look at this. 20 years later, after 9/11, and it's Joe Biden and the Biden administration that got us out of Afghanistan. But see, that's the problem. Communists are evil, demonic, murderous, and just basically destructive human beings. But they oftentimes don't know how to actually do anything because they've never built anything. They don't even want to build things. They want to destroy. They live to destroy. So if you put a communist in charge of the janitorial staff, the bathroom will never be cleaned. If you put a communist in charge of the United States military, the United States military is going to do stupid, insane things under orders of the communist, things that make no sense whatsoever because the communist has no idea what he's doing at all. Joe Biden's State Department told the military, hey, pack it up and leave. And the leadership said, hold on. What? When? Do we have a few months? We got to kind of do. Nope, tomorrow. Did you just say tomorrow? Yep, pack it up. Okay. And then we left. And then the country collapsed. And those approval numbers went down instead of up. And because we had soulless communists running the country, they decided to make everything worse. Hang on.
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0: Jesse Kelly Show on a Wednesday, a hump day. Remember, you can email us, jesse@jessekellyshow.com, and I will get to those at some point. I'm going to get to that primary last night everyone's mad about in South Carolina. We are going to get to other things. I ain't getting there yet because today is the five-year anniversary of Abbey Gate, and we are going to remember. We are going to remember who was responsible. We are going to remember the heroes we lost, and we are going to discuss it because I don't move on when warriors' lives are thrown away. The Biden administration, in search of a political win, decided to call up the military and say, pack it up and leave. No plan. No plan to get out. Just, hey, pack it up and leave. Military packed up and left. And, well, what happened next was predictable. To anybody who had spent any time in that country or even knew people who did, the truth is, without the presence of American technology, of American military personnel, the Taliban were and are the most capable fighting force in the country of Afghanistan, and they were simply waiting the whole time. I did not fight in Afghanistan, but I have many friends who did, and I've relayed this to you before. The Afghanis would just tell them flat out, time is on our side. It's not on your side. They think generationally. Yeah, you might be here my whole life. I may die. My son will kill you. Yeah, okay, you might get him. His son will wait. Eventually, you will leave and the country will be ours again. Of course, we packed it up and left immediately. The Taliban promptly stepped in, started torturing people, butchering everyone they could, took over the country immediately. Well, now the Biden administration has a big, big problem. You did something that was supposed to be a political win, and uh-oh, you got yourself a political liability on your hands now. So What to do? Because Lord knows the media is going to keep covering it when Afghanis are dropping from the wheels of a C-130 as it takes off from Afghanistan and splattering on the runway below. That tends to make the president look bad. So he said, okay, well, let's just send the troops back in. Except that doesn't work. I mean, think about this. Think about it this way. Think about there's a city, an ancient walled city. You know, Troy. We'll make it about Troy. And the guys who are trying to take Troy, they are there for so long that they build for themselves a massive fort. A massive fort. Keep the troops in, keep the troops safe, that kind of thing. And the war goes on for years. And then one day, the troops say, okay, you know what? We're leaving this fort. Go hop on the boats. We're leaving. The troops abandon the fort. Of course, what would Troy do immediately? They would occupy the fort. Of course they would. It's built in fortifications. And then the troops get a couple miles offshore in the boats and they say, you know what? I changed my mind. We're going back. It doesn't work that way. The Biden administration decided in their infinite wisdom, they were just going to send in the Marines, Army, Navy personnel as well. Respect to everybody involved. Hey. You know what we're going to do? Just set them up around the airport. Only it wasn't a military airport. It was a civilian airport. A civilian airport that didn't have any of the protections that Bagram had when it came to flying out and when it came to security. We had years of experience figuring out, hey, how do you stop a guy with a bomb in his truck from driving right up to the gate and blowing it up? We had years planning all that stuff out, laying all that stuff out. The civilian airport didn't have any of those things in place. We had United States Marines and Army personnel, Navy too. We had them standing in the middle of crowds of people. And we did this with this knowledge. Not only is the Taliban going crazy in the country at the time, but on that Bagram air base that we formerly held, we had some of the most deranged, demonic ISIS fighters locked in a cage on that base. And surprise, surprise, as we left, the gates got thrown open and those guys immediately dispersed into the population. We even knew who they were. Keep in mind, I'm not going to bring it up. I'm not going to play it. I've gone on too long here already. We already had a Marine sniper who testified after the fact. We saw the guy. I knew him. I saw him. He asked his commander for permission. Hey, can I kill this guy? That's an ISIS guy. This is a problem. That's an ISIS guy. But of course, we got the standard general officer. Well, I'm not really sure. Let me go file some paperwork and I'll check it out. The ISIS guy, they believe, I don't think we ever got confirmation of this, probably because he's in pieces, walks up with a huge suicide vest, sets it off, and incinerates 13 Marines, Army, and Navy. 13. Those deaths are laid directly at the feet of the Biden administration. Of course, we know what happened afterwards. We then drone struck a completely innocent family, incinerated 10 innocent Afghanis in response to this, 6 of them children, and then the Pentagon decided nobody was at fault after that. But we've never had any real, genuine accountability, not just from the Biden administration, from the military personnel who participated in this farce where 13 lives were thrown away. Sean Parnell put out a long, it's 4 minutes long, I swear to you, I think I might play the whole thing, put out a long announcement today, and I'm going to play it, and then we'll move on, we'll talk primaries and other stuff, but I'm playing it. Hang on. 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
24: We arrived and we showed him our evidence, the photos we had of the two men. We reassured him of the ease of fire on the suicide bomber. Pointedly, we asked him for engagement authority and permission. We asked him if we could shoot. Our battalion commander said, and I quote, "I don't know," end quote. Myself and my team leader asked very harshly, "Well, who does? Because this is your responsibility, sir." He again replied he did not know, but would find out. We received no update and never got our answer. Eventually, the individual disappeared. To this day, we believe he was a suicide bomber. We made everyone on the ground aware. Operations had briefly halted, but then started again. Plain and simple, we were ignored.
0: Okay. Here's one more. Here's Sergeant Vargas Andrews.
24: About 1730, Staff Sergeant Darren Hoover, friend and mentor. Came to get me from the tower to go help find an Afghan interpreter in the crowd. We found the interpreter and his brother, born with American passports. They told us of five family members still in the canal. I stayed there waiting for the family members, standing against a 2-foot canal wall. 10 minutes passed. Then a flash and a massive wave of pressure. I'm thrown 12 feet onto the ground, but instantly knew what had happened. I opened my eyes to Marines dead or unconscious lying around me. A crowd of hundreds immediately vanished in front of me, and my body was catastrophically wounded with 100 to 150 ball bearings now in it. Almost immediately, we started taking fire from the neighborhood, and I saw how injured I was with my right arm, completely shredded and unusable. I saw my lower abdomen soaked in blood. I crawled backwards roughly seven feet, because I thought I was still in harm's way. My body was overwhelmed from the trauma of the blast. My abdomen had been ripped open. Every inch of my exposed body, except for my face, took ball bearings and shrapnel.
0: Now, Sean Parnell with the Pentagon, he's a friend of mine, put out a long video today. It's 4 minutes. Here's Sean Parnell.
2: 5 years ago, I watched Kabul fall. So did every veteran of the war in Afghanistan. 2 decades of us, the ones who deployed in 2002 and the ones who were in grade school when it started and grew up to fight there themselves. Entire generations of Americans gave their years, their bodies, and in too many cases, their lives to that country. And 5 years ago, we watched it come apart in a matter of days. Every veteran of that war carries it. The friends we buried, the ones we couldn't save, the years we gave that suddenly seemed to vanish into a headline. And if you fought in Afghanistan, or if you love someone who did, you know exactly what I mean. And I want to say this plainly to every one of you, what you did there mattered. The way it ended does not erase what you gave. In the middle of that collapse at Abbey Gate, 13 Americans gave their lives. They died protecting people they had never met. Strangers, frightened, with no claim on them except that they were in danger and our people were there to stand between them and the mayhem that was coming.
0: By the way, in case you just happened to turn on the radio, it is the Jesse Kelly Show. I'm playing Sean Parnell's statement from today about the 5-year anniversary of Abbey Gate.
2: That is who they were. That is who all of you were across 20 years. The ones who ran toward the danger. To the families of those 13 and to every Gold Star family from that war, the country moved on fast, but I know you didn't get to. I know 5 years is not a number that means anything when it's your son, your daughter, your husband, or your wife. We have not forgotten them. I will not let this country forget them. And you deserve more than remembrance. You deserve the truth about what happened in Afghanistan, told fully and told straight. So let me tell you where that stands. I have the privilege of chairing a team with extensive military service in Afghanistan. These patriots commanded troops, they took fire, they carried the wounded, and they buried their friends. They knew how decisions in Afghanistan became consequences because they are the ones who lived with them. We are conducting a thorough review of what took place in Afghanistan, and I'm going to be honest with you about what that's turning up. The deeper we look, the more there is to look at.
0: Again, this is Sean Parnell talking about Afghanistan accountability. It goes on for about another minute. I thought it was important for you to hear it.
2: We are finding things that we did not expect. Recently, my team recovered highly relevant classified documents, material that should have been disclosed, stashed, and hidden away in safes where they would not be found. And after the team reviewed these documents, it became clear why someone tried to hide them. I'm not going to give you a convenient version of the truth, nor will I give you a rushed one. Here is my commitment. We are following the evidence to wherever it leads and to whoever it touches. We're not accepting incomplete or comfortable answers. The American people and the families who sacrificed everything are owed the full picture of how and why those decisions were made, and we're going to give it to them. That's a promise. Not just for today, not just for an anniversary, but until it's done. To everyone who served there, thank you. To the families who gave the most, we are with you. And to the 13, we say your names, and we will keep saying them long after the cameras are gone. God bless you all, and God bless this great country that we call home.
0: I know that's just an announcement, right? But I'll tell you this, it's more accountability than I've heard in a long time. And those 13 warriors deserve it. The families of those 13 warriors deserve it. 5 years ago today, the communists in the Biden administration took their lives and flushed them down the toilet for politics, for polling. And they deserve better than what they got. And now we're going to move on and we're going to talk primaries and stuff like that. The primary in South Carolina, moving off of all this, but we are most definitely going to honor them one more time with some taps.

0: Rest in peace, brothers. All right. That's enough of that. I'm done. I won't come back to it. I just felt obligated to do it. Feel like they deserve that and so much more. Last night, there was a primary. There were other primaries, Oklahoma, but not. But the South Carolina primary is the one that got all the headlines, and it certainly is the one that dominated the email conversation today because Lindsey Graham's sister won the runoff, which means she's going to be the next senator from South Carolina senator for the next 6 years. She already is a senator, but people were mad. Okay, got a bunch of emails on this. Let's just talk about it. It might make you feel better. It might make you feel like you need a shower, but what happened? I'll tell you next.
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0: is the Jesse Kelly Show on a fantastic, wonderful Wednesday. We're done with all that. I just wanted to do it. We're done now. You can email me your love, your hate, your death threats. That was too sad. I'm never listening again. Whatever you want to email in to Jesse at jessekellyshow.com. Now for the news of the day. This lady right here, she's going to be a senator from South Carolina for at least the next 6 years.
1: I'm Senator, are Taiwan and the South China Sea national security issues for the United States? If so, why?
2: I'm sorry, could you repeat the question?
1: If, are Taiwan and the South China Sea national security issues for the United States? And if so, why or how?
2: I'm just going to be honest here. I'm not on national security. I'm not that informed on national security. So, but I do support the military.
0: But I do support the military. Okay. I got a lot of these. Hey, Jesse. It just burns my butt that Darlene Graham is headed for office because people feel sorry for her. I can hear the pity in the voices of the media. Why do we even bother fighting for a fair voting process? The hardcore right-winger who had a lot of problems politically with Lindsey Graham over the years thought to himself, okay, look, it's not ideal that Lindsey Graham died. I don't know anyone rooting for that, although I'm sure some people probably were. But it does present an opportunity to maybe get a hardcore right-winger in the Senate from South Carolina. South Carolina is percentage-wise one of, if not the reddest states in the United States of America. So we should have somebody to the right of me as both senators from South Carolina. Instead, it's Tim Scott and Lindsey Graham. And now it's Darlene Graham. And people wake up this morning and they find out that Ralph Norman, that's who she was up in a primary runoff against, Ralph Norman lost. It was fairly close, but Ralph Norman lost. Now, let me lead with the good news before I explain what happened. It was close. It was close. And it wasn't 1 point close, but it was fairly close. It's hard to primary a sitting senator. And oftentimes, you have to try and fail and try and fail and try and fail again before you actually pull it off. A sitting senator in South Carolina, because she's already been seated there, with Trump's loud, enthusiastic endorsement, was going to be very, very difficult to beat. We didn't beat her. It was close. Take inspiration in that, and here's why.

0: Now for the explanation. Donald Trump loved Lindsey Graham. I know that drives you crazy, but Donald Trump loved Lindsey Graham. Okay. He loved Lindsey Graham for a specific reason. When Donald Trump, you know, Lindsey Graham is one of those people who had been in D.C. forever, knew where all the bodies were buried, was friends with all the Democrats. They all hung out drinking bourbon together and doing their thing. And so Lindsey Graham knew people. When Donald Trump needed something badly in the United States Senate, movement on something, he could call Lindsey Graham and Lindsey Graham would make it happen. So you were mad most of the time at Lindsey Graham about saying or doing something dumb here or dumb there. Understandable. I obviously wasn't a fan myself. Trump liked the fact that Lindsey Graham was an ally when Trump needed him, and that's how politics works. So fast forward, do you know why we have Darlene Graham? Because Trump recruited her. It's not just that he endorsed her. Behind the scenes, did you know this? He's the one that pulled all the strings to make sure she was the one who stepped forward. Because he wants another Graham there to help push things forward for him. Now, granted, it hurts that she doesn't know anything about anything.
1: Senator, are Taiwan and the South China Sea national security issues for the United States? If so, why?
2: I'm sorry, could you repeat the question?
1: Are Taiwan and the South China Sea national security issues for the United States? And if so, why or how?
2: I'm just going to be honest here. I'm not on national security. I'm not that informed on national security, so.
0: Okay. Whatever. That's why she's there. And who holds a grudge better than Donald Trump? You know who Ralph Norman endorsed during the presidential primary? Nikki Haley. Now, he's a South Carolina guy. She's a South Carolina girl. I'm sure there's all kinds of connections there. Do you think Donald Trump was going to forget that? Donald Trump recruits people to run in primaries against people he doesn't like. It's okay. It's close. It was close. We'll do better next time. It's okay. That's how the sausage gets made. There you go. Let's move on. Talk about other things. Let's talk about Secret Service leaks, regime change. 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
10: Media giant Meta Platforms has agreed to a settlement in its federal trial over social media addiction. Several states had sued the company, alleging it designed its social media platforms, including Facebook and WhatsApp, to engage children and get them addicted. As part of a settlement, Meta's denying the allegations, but commits to establishing daily limits and blocks on nighttime use for teenage users, along with what they call enhanced age assurance measures. Meta will pay nearly $17 billion in the settlement. And as we hear from Daniel Martindale, California could get the biggest part of that.
11: California is expected to receive between $1.5 and $2.1 billion if the settlement is approved. Meta is agreeing to pay a total of $16.7 billion as part of the settlement. Meta was also accused of misrepresenting the mental health risks the sites pose to children. Meta would also have to make major changes for young users, including daily time limits, nighttime blocks for teens, stronger age verification, and additional parental controls. I'm Daniel Martindale.
10: A nationwide block that had been on President Trump's executive order targeting mail-in voting has now been lifted. The Justice Department had asked a judge in Boston to drop her injunction after the Supreme Court lifted blocks imposed by lower courts earlier this week. Today, the federal judge agreed with the DOJ, though more challenges are expected. Dolly Parton's being remembered by her goddaughter, Miley Cyrus, as other tributes continue to pour in from around the world after Parton passed away Tuesday at the age of 80. Cyrus posts on Instagram, "The feeling of losing my Aunt Dolly is beyond what feels right to share. Our most sacred moments," she writes, "were private, and they'll stay there behind the stage." The NFL is eliminating the Pro Bowl game while keeping the annual honor for the league's top players. The Athletic reports league executives presented that change to team owners today after years of experimenting with tackle, flag football, and skills competitions. I'm Scott Carr.
12: Rogers with a quick check of the stories trending right now on WBZ News Radio 1030. A second leader in the Merrimack Valley has been arrested and accused of fraud.
13: State Representative Francisco Paulino is placed under arrest outside an apartment complex in Lawrence, charged in an 11-count indictment with wire fraud and money laundering, accused of fraudulently obtaining more than $700,000 in COVID unemployment benefits and small business loans.
12: That's WBZ's Jay Willette. Paulino's been released after an initial appearance in federal court this afternoon. More communities are turning off automatic license plate readers. Bellingham is the latest, where police are dropping their contract with Flock. And in Stowe, town leaders announced this afternoon that an officer there accused of misusing Flock data has quit ahead of a termination hearing. The police chief says the techs assisted the department in crime solving and missing persons cases, but must be used in balance with strong policies and oversight. I'm Madison Rogers.
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15: It's been a beautiful day today. This low humidity feels fantastic again tonight. We've got mid-60s out there, and satellite shot just shows a few passing clouds out there. Weather radar checking in all clear tonight. Partly cloudy tomorrow, 84. Mostly cloudy Friday, 81. That's when our next front approaches on Friday with some afternoon thunderstorms possible. And then behind the front, we clear things out for this weekend and another crash to the humidity. It's going to feel fantastic Saturday. Highs in the 70s, lows in the 50s Saturday night. And then on Sunday, partly cloudy, 85 degrees. We've got some wet weather teeing up in the extended forecast next week, Tuesday through Friday. Recapping our forecast tonight, partly cloudy, comfortable humidity, low 65 degrees. I'm meteorologist Scott Laurie Moore at the Weather Channel and the voice of Boston, AM 680 WRKO.
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23: Over this hour, the second hour of the Jesse Kelly Show, I'll get to emails at some point, hopefully. We'll talk a little bit about communists in Canada. Sadly, those two things merge now. Dead people voting Democrats. Surprise, surprise. We're going to address some H-1B stuff here in a moment. Secret Service leaks. All that and more coming in the second hour of the world famous Jesse Kelly Show. I want to actually begin here with this email. Hey, Jesse. Ninja Master. I don't have the knowledge or even the time to put together a list of shame. I wish somebody could put together a list of companies that have hired H-1Bs, how many they have hired, how many Americans lost their jobs, and how much less they're paying for that job. I'm not anti-business, but what these companies are doing to their fellow Americans is anti-American. I don't forgive, so on and so forth. Okay? How bad is it? Representative Greg Stube, who I like a lot, out of Florida, he went on Fox, said this.
24: I think J.D. laid out a very good case in point. Microsoft fired 16,000 Americans and then turned around and hired 9,000 workers under H-1B. Disney fired 250 employees and then, just like what J.D. was talking about, had those 250 American employees train their replacements under H-1B. We have Americans that are skilled in all these different areas, and I think what the president is doing is trying to do what he can do within the administration to try to restrict this and make it more difficult. Obviously, the president can't change the law. That's Congress's job. And that's why I filed this bill.
23: Okay. Here's Palmer Luckey. If you don't know who Palmer Luckey is, he's one of these tech giant types, only he appears to be one of the only ones who still has a soul and an ounce of patriotism inside of his body. Hey, Palmer, what's it like in Silicon Valley?
0: Of course, there's so much H-1B of use. You would not believe what I saw when I was in Silicon Valley. It is insane. It's obviously a program to try and replace U.S. workers with basically slave labor that can't ever escape. H-1B of use is crazy.
23: Here's Simon Hankinson, Heritage Foundation.
1: I saw cases where you would have three Indian guys in California, and they would be petitioning for another 40 or 50 people from India, all guys usually from their same hometown or went to the same school. And I thought, well, how is it possible you have a company in California and they can't find a single person to work for them? Not one black person, not one Chinese person, not one European American, not one African American. They have to find everybody in India. And I looked into it. The more I looked into the program, the more I realized that while there are some legitimate cases, absolutely, in the H-1B program, there is unbelievable amounts of fraud.
23: Right. It's not a mystery. We've talked about it many times before. Many countries around the world participate in this kind of a thing, a purposeful sending out of their people. India is one of the biggest ones. They're not the only one, but they're one of the biggest ones. And by the way, it isn't just to America. India is the most populated country on the planet. There's tons of them. There are huge parts of India they live in unbelievable squalor and poverty. Now, don't get me wrong, there's so many people there and the GDP is such a good size that they have things like a fairly modern military and whatnot, but it's a weird place and that there are huge parts of the country that aren't eating, right? I heard an incredible stat and I'm going to mess this up. And it's a little gross, so you probably don't even want to look it up. But something like 1,200 Indians die every day from diarrhea. It's bonkers the level of squalor some people live in. Well, if you are in the Indian government, you don't want to deal with that. You need to unload some of the burden, not just so you don't have to provide for them, but if you unload some of the burden to the United States of America, unload some people there, not only do you no longer have to provide for them, they send money back home. They send money back to India, gets injected in the Indian economy, and they serve now that person you sent to America as a conduit to bring more people from India into the United States of America. And here's how it works even deeper. It's even more nefarious than that, and it's being exposed more and more, and we've talked about it for a long time. In India, as so many places are in the world, I don't want to single India out for this, it is insanely tribal. We tend to, because we're not experts on every country, I most definitely am not, we tend to just kind of think as China, as they're all Chinese. Oh my gosh, there are so many different ethnicities in China. We do the same with everything, you know. In India, we do this too. Oh, they're all Indians. If you know anything, and I only know a little bit, right? If you know anything about the history of India, it's insanely tribal. No, it's not just the caste system, which a lot of people know about. You can't ever kind of elevate your station in life if you're born into this caste. It's not just that. It is insanely tribal. And you are raised in so many parts of it to be insanely tribal. So I'll play it for you again. Here's Simon at the Heritage Foundation.
1: I saw cases where you would have three Indian guys in California, and they would be petitioning for another 40 or 50 people from India, all guys usually from their same hometown or went to the same school. And I thought, well, how is it possible you have a company?
23: What's going on there? Well, you don't walk into America with that H-1B visa and a job and just get to sit here. You are expected to take that opportunity and do what you can to go back to your tribal region in India and bring those people out of the muck and into the United States of America. Again, it's been happening across the country. How is it possible that stories like this are they're the norm in the country?
24: I think JD laid out a very good case in point. Microsoft fired 16,000 Americans and then turned around and hired 9,000 workers.
23: Well, what happens is you get somebody, maybe an H-1B, maybe even born in America, someone of Indian descent. They make their way up through the ranks of a company, but they're not there just to collect a paycheck and drive a Mercedes. Once again, I have to emphasize, they believe, and this is not universal, many believe their duty is to bring in more people from their tribe, more people from their area, more people from their family, and they are proactive about it. So what do? You line up 1,000 Americans and you tell them, hey, thank you for your service. We are going to need you to train this new group coming in. Oh, hey, Gupta, how you been? We went to high school together. It's become an ethno racket that runs America out of the corporate workforce and teleports mass quantities of India into the United States of America. And in case you're wondering why I bring up India when it comes to H-1Bs so much, that's because they're 71% of the H-1Bs from one country. How's it happen? The ethno racket I was just talking about. And that brings me to this. Have you ever heard so much boldness from American politicians in addressing this issue?
2: A computer programmer, not a mill worker, a computer programmer by the name of Kevin Flanagan was let go at the bank that he worked at. And the business, the bank, they told him, you're only going to get your severance package if you trained a foreign replacement to do your job instead. And it's a heartbreaking story because he did it. He dutifully did what he was asked to do, and on his last day, he packed up his things, he walked to the office parking lot, he got in his truck, and he shot himself.
23: It is an attack on the American workforce. It's an attack on the American worker. Your son, your daughter just graduated from Texas A&M, got that computer engineering degree, and now they're right back in the room you sent them off from inside of your home, firing off resumes without ever getting a phone call back. It is an ethnic racket that has been exploited by international corporations operating inside the United States of America. It's been exploited by all kinds of tech companies who don't have a patriotic bone in their body. They just, again, Palmer Luckey, want the slave labor.
0: Of course, there's so much H-1B abuse. You would not believe what I saw when I was in Silicon Valley. It is insane. It's obviously a program to try and replace U.S. workers with basically slave labor that can't ever escape. The H-1B abuse is crazy.
23: And whenever called on it, people will stand up and say, we need them here, the best and brightest. And of course, you look into it, and some of these people are working at 7-Eleven. But on the good news front, we have major American political leaders on the right loudly speaking out about it. I've never experienced that in my 45 years on this planet. Boldness on this topic. This is how we get our country back. Put a smile on your face. Let's do some emails next.
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0: a Wednesday, almost called it a Tuesday. Remember, you can email your love, your hate, your death threats, jesse@jessekellyshow.com. Let's get to some of these emails before we get back into other things. Hall monitor, agent of the gatekeeping right. Let's just call it. What Trump has us in, Iran, is a good old-fashioned quagmire, a real mess that he can't get out of. And it's all because he listened to his son-in-law, the real president of the United States of America. All right, this is off of that Jared Kushner thing and kind of stuck. All right, well, let's move past the quagmire thing because that's inarguably true. Right now, we're stuck. We can hope that that ends. But that brings me to this point. I brought it up very briefly the other day, but I've been thinking about it a while. Scott Bessent, remember I played this for you? Scott Bessent went on the news and he said this.
1: The economic pressure means that we are going to all of our allies, and this is going to be the greatest coordinated economic isolation in the history of the world. And we are going to them and saying, you are either with us or against us. You want this murderous regime to end. And if you insist on the doing business with them, either transferring money, buying their oil, doing seaborne ship transfers, then the U.S. Treasury and the U.S. government, they will put its full might and force toward enforcing against you. So it is time for our allies and the rest of the world to make a decision, and we are going to squash the economy of this murderous regime, and we are going to collapse this regime.
0: Okay. Collapse this regime. All right. Mike Pompeo, he went on Fox News, said something very similar.
2: And we should remember a couple things. First, from D-Day to victory was quite a time. It didn't happen overnight. And so we'll have to be patient as they impose these sanctions after the timelines where they're going to give grace so folks can make transitions. It will still take time for them to feel the pressure. I thought it was especially interesting that he mentioned both aviation and energy. The aviation industry provides a lot of money to the IRGC and its people. If all air travel in and out of Iran is closed down, that's a significant step. And then finally, a couple of reporters asked questions about Chinese banks. It's always been something that we have been very careful about, secondary sanctions on Chinese banks. To actually execute a real D-Day, secondary sanctions against Chinese banks will have to be imposed.
0: Okay. We're going to choke them off. We're going to sanction them. We're going to collapse the regime. Now, let's just agree on this, or maybe you disagree, but I despise the IRGC. I despise tyrannical regimes, regimes that oppress their own people, torture, maim, murder. I have a special hatred for the Iranian regime because, as I've mentioned many times before, they planned, coordinated, and funded so many of those bombs in Iraq that maimed and killed our service members. I hate the Iranian regime. Despise it. Now, what happens if we collapse the regime? We have to think about these things because we're the one facilitating this. And the reason I ask is because never, not one time, have I heard a plan outside of, well, we'll bring the prince back. What if we succeed in collapsing the regime? It's a country of 90 million people. Let's just, for the sake of argument, pretend that God himself reached his hand down there and grabbed the regime and threw him away. All right? Well, I don't like those people God threw away. Thank you, Lord. Appreciate you. What are the Shiites who live in Iran? I know they're not all Shiites, but I think the number is 90%, something like that. What are they going to want for a government? What's going to happen to the economy? Is there going to be some sort of a massive dislocation of people from Iran that would prompt the United States of America to do what we always do and throw our doors open for millions of more foreigners to come into the country? Now, maybe none of these things are part of the plan. Maybe all of these things are part of the plan. I don't know. But here's my problem. No one else seems to know. Nobody. I have not heard from anyone a plan. It's fine. It's great. Look, take out evil governments, I guess, if that's your thing. Fine. My issue with that is we did that in Libya. There are now open air slave markets. We did that in Syria. We took out that bad guy Assad. Al-Qaeda now runs Syria. We are meeting diplomatically with Al-Qaeda in Syria. We continue to toss these bad guys out of power, but Thomas Jefferson doesn't come in and take over when we do it. And yet, this doesn't get talked about by any of these people. What if we do? And I don't know that it'll work or won't work. I'm not going to say that. I don't know. What if we do collapse the regime? What if we do end this regime?
1: See, economic pressure means that we are going to all of our allies, and this is going to be the greatest coordinated economic isolation in the history of the world. And we are going to them and saying, you are either with us or against us. You want this murderous regime to end.
0: Okay. It just ended. What do we do? What's the plan? Probably a question that we should answer. Let's move on and talk about dead people voting. Before we talk about that, let me answer this. Here's how you fix your pain. And this applies to a couple different kinds of pain. There's that sharp pain. Maybe it's in your back. Maybe it's in your foot or your knee or something like that, that just nags at you. It's just this biting, kind of makes you do that. 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
0: Vote. How are they half the government? Roughly half the House of Representatives, roughly half the Senate. They're on again, off again in the White House. How is it possible in a representative republic, a constitutional republic, to take the 20% side of every 80-20 issue and yet you're 50% of the government? Well, it's not complicated. Fraud, foreigners, and cheating. Fraud, foreigners, and cheating. That's how the Democrat Party is in power. And they practically announce that to people. Like the voter ID thing. The best part is you'll get some guy, it's happened many times before, he'll grab a camera and a microphone and he'll go down to, for instance, a black neighborhood. Because Democrats, when it comes to the voter ID thing, they love to make it about black people. Well, they can't even get ID. And the guy will interview a bunch of people in the black neighborhood. And of course, they all have ID and know how to get ID. They're all like, I just go down to the DMV and go grab an ID. So it's obviously not about black people. Democrats oppose voter ID because Democrats cheat in elections. It's not complicated. They are telling you they cheat in elections. I saw an incredible stat, and I can't give the guy credit because I didn't memorize his name, that Joe Biden, I believe he won 25 states. 23 of those did not require an ID to vote. Now the subject of dead people. It's been an old, old thing we've talked about many times before on the right. I know you've heard it before. You've had these discussions before. Oh, my grandpa died. Now he's going to vote Democrat. You know, we make jokes about the whole thing, but that's how it is. This story out of Michigan is something. Wow.
1: I took off a dead voter in my township. And guess what? That dead voter was put back on. Not by me. That was done by the Secretary of State's office.
0: This is Michigan Rep. Rachel Schmidt, by the way. Secretary of State's office. She just said, I found a voter. He was dead. He was on the voter rolls. I took him off. They put him back on.
1: So we need to do a lot of fixing here in our elections. When I was a clerk at Martin Township, there was a family member who at one point was registered at my in-laws' home. And that family member had died nearly 20 years prior. They were put on the rolls at 2020. Mm. They were mailed voter application ballots without the authorization to do that. That's the local clerk's job. So I went in there, removed her from the voting rolls because I know firsthand this family member is dead and deceased. Just this past election cycle, lo and behold, that person was put back on the voter rolls and has a card of the early voting location polling that I actually have and can produce. And that's a problem.
0: Democrat states across the United States of America are suing the Justice Department so they don't have to give them their voter rolls. Democrats cannot get elected in the United States of America. I'll say it again and again and again. They cannot get elected fairly in this country. They bring in foreigners who vote. Dead people vote. They cheat in elections. And that is the only reason the Democrat Party even still exists. Without FFC, the Democrat Party, it's not a minority party. It is the, we are no longer a party. That's what it is. The Democrat Party disappears. There are, quote, blue areas in this country, areas you consider to be blue that are actually shades of red, if not blood red, because every single place these people take power, they simply cheat in elections. It's part of being a Democrat. It's part of being a communist. It's what they believe in. Here was Todd Blanche. Credit to him.
2: It is surprising and disappointing that instead of working with us, instead of working to make sure that we have free and fair elections, you have governors like the governor in California. You have these advocacy groups that are really just left-wing liberal groups that are immediately saying, oh, no, we're going to sue again. Notwithstanding the fact the Supreme Court has already issued its stay. And yes, we will keep on fighting that. We want to make sure that every vote in this country is counted appropriately. And that's what President Trump has told the American people is going to do, and we're certainly going to back him up with that from the Department of Justice.
0: We are getting good things done with these voter rules, with exposing this stuff. And if we can actually think about how important this is, because I know voter rolls, it's such a boring thing to talk about, isn't it? I mean, you're not going to sit on Friday night around, you're not going to sit around the campfire with your friends and start talking about voter rolls and how they work. I know this is a boring, lame, politically nerdy topic. I know it is. But think about this. What if the voter rolls are the reason Democrats hold power in the country? And if you take the voter rolls and clean them up, Democrats are gone. What's that mean for immigration? Taxes? Spending? All the LGBTQ crap that's everywhere? What does it mean for you, your children, your grandchildren, and your great-grandchildren if Democrats are no longer allowed to use their seats of power to destroy the United States of America? This is not a small thing. It is a big, big, big thing. Whew. Just listen to this.
1: I took off a dead voter in my township. And guess what? That dead voter was put back on.
0: They like to pretend these things are accidental. It's the go-to Democrat tactic whenever they're caught doing something dirty. Oh, what? There were mistakes. Oh, there are always going to be this, and there'll be this person caught who got caught cheating in the election. Well, there's always one or two. At least it's not a big widespread problem. Oh, whoopsie. Did we have a couple dead guys there? It's not accidental. Without fraud, without foreigners who are voting in our elections too, by the way, without fraud, without foreigners, without just flat out cheating in elections, Democrats cannot get elected in this country outside of the bluest possible areas in the country. If you look at a congressional map of America, you will see a sea of red. Well, wrap your mind around this fact. It should be redder. It should be even redder than that. The American people do not want this commie crap insanity in this country. They do not want it. The good people of this country do not want it. But dead people don't have a say. And of course, the foreigners don't give a crap. All you have to do is hook them up with a welfare check, something like that, and they'll vote for Democrats for the, to the end of time. All right, let's move on. I just have to do this really quickly. My old man, we lost him almost a couple years ago now. My old man, his cell phone. It was that loud dog bark. That was the cell phone ring for my dad. The loud dog bark. And I have not, I try to figure out things about human nature. I have not figured out why this is so common amongst my dad's generation. Animal sounds as the cell phone ring. Chris, have you noticed this in your life? It's universal. The dogs barking or what? What is going on here? And RFK Jr. had one. Hang on.

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0: Jesse Kelly Show on a wonderful, wonderful Wednesday, a hump day. Remember, you can email the show your love, your hate, your death threats, jesse@jessekellyshow.com. My old man had a dog barking as his phone rang. I don't understand why. RFK Jr. giving a press conference. What are we doing?
1: Around neurotypical children. We have a responsibility to do better. What an autistic story about that. When an autistic person goes missing,
0: what? What is going on with the animal sounds in my dad's generation? I don't understand it. I don't understand this world. Let's, you know what? We'll make fun of Canada. Here's Mark Carney.
2: Nostalgia is not a strategy. We know the old order is not coming back, but we believe...
0: I'm going to stop right there. The old order is not coming back. Because we haven't had this talk in quite a while. Joe Biden left, and so we stopped having this talk, but it's still important to remember. The leaders, the evil leaders of most Western civilization countries, not all, thank God, but the leaders of most countries in Western civilization, they hate Western civilization. And here's why. It's not complicated. Western civilization is built on the idea that men should be citizens and not subjects. That you, even though you're not president, I'm not president, I'm not a senator or anything like that, you have rights. You have rights that no president, no senator, no governor, no mayor can take away. You are free. To some extent, we all have to live under laws and things like that, but you are free. And you're free to do things like criticize your own government. If you went on Facebook during Joe Biden's presidency and say, Joe Biden sucks, evil piece of crap, nobody's going to arrest you. You could do it right now, Donald Trump. I hate Donald Trump. Nobody's going to arrest you. In Western civilization, you can loudly criticize the people who run Western civilization, and because of the voting process, unless Democrats are involved, you can actually remove them from power. That is why Western leaders hate Western civilization. They don't want to be accountable to the voters. They definitely don't want the people to have freedom. These people, remember how many times we talked about the characteristics they all share? No connection to the real world. Remember, that's a big one. No connection to the real world. They see themselves as kings and queens is always the third one. Remember, that's a big one for them. You rise to be prime minister, to be senator, to be a tech CEO, to be something like that. You don't want limits on your power? Limits? What do you mean limits? Why can't I just rule everything? Oh, by the way, the third one, in case you're wondering, is no love of country. Most of them hate the country. The three characteristics they all share: no love of country, no connection to the real world, they've never lived.

0: clash with Ottawa. Oh, he meant what he said when he said the old order was passing away. These people, they want a communist world order. A communist world order where they will get to make decisions about everything we do, we say, where we live. They'll make decisions. They want to make decisions about who gets to live and who gets to die. People like Mark Carney and Xi Jinping, they want to walk into a room, a big conference room with fresh bagels. That's where you come in, Chris, with fresh bagels. And they don't want to be able to sit down and control the entire world. And what they really want is to be able to do it without having to worry about you and your opinions, you and your rights, you and the things you want to do. There's a reason evil people like Mark Carney destroying Canada, which is actually a country I adore. There's a reason he's found a friend over there in communist China. They continue to do these things. Just remember how these people think. And we don't talk about that as much now that Joe Biden isn't there participating with them. Because, look, Trump doesn't participate in that kind of crap. He tells them all to go pound sand. Trump gets elected. One of the great things he does, he tells the UN to pound sand. He tells NATO to pound sand. He tells them all, well, pay your fair share. We're not global, nothing. Remember Angela Merkel, the former leader of Germany, who destroyed that wonderful, wonderful country by bringing in all sorts of foreigners into it? Angela Merkel was complaining about Trump, and she said, yeah, everything to him's a competition. Yeah, Trump's always wants America to win. we're not in collaboration. We're not in coordination. He wants America to win. Credit to him for that. Just remember how these people think. All right. Jill Biden. Here's the thing about being majorly powerful, and I guess I'm just guessing because I'm never going to be this powerful in my own life, but when you get powerful enough, you can get insulated from criticism because you have the power, you have the authority to only surround yourself with people who pay you compliments and who pat you on the back. And that may feel good. You may be able to go throughout the day without anybody saying, hey, man, your breath stinks. Brush your teeth. But is that healthy for you? I personally would like someone to tell me when my breath stinks. I think that would make me a better person, right? But once you get powerful enough, those people tend to fade away. You either fire them or they quit. Jill Biden desperately needs one of those people. We'll talk about that next.
1: Well, we might as well give up and run. If we let...
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